0: full benefits of American citizenship. It's just a preposterous ruling, and the absurdity of that outcome suggests why the Supreme Court should have went the other way.
1: On Fox's The Ingram Angle, the justices in their decision relied on a long-settled understanding of the 14th Amendment adopted after the Civil War and more recent federal laws in ruling anyone born in the country is a citizen with limited exceptions. And the court rules states can ban transgender athletes from female sports teams.
2: Writing for the majority, Justice Kavanaugh noted that each time a slot on a team or a scholarship is awarded to someone, another student will miss out on that opportunity. And aligned with more than two dozen states and key organizations like the NCAA that have concluded, quote, girls should be allowed to compete for those life-changing opportunities without fear of physical injury from biological males or being forced to compete against biological males.
1: Fox's Shannon Bream at the Supreme Court. In another key case, the High Court has issued a decision to loosen campaign finance rules.
3: The majority opinion in the National Republican Senatorial Committee versus the Federal Election Commission found limits on how much money can be spent when a political party coordinates with its own candidate do violate free speech rights. The case was filed after the Republican Party and then Ohio Senator J.D. Vance argued campaign finance rules were limiting their ability to coordinate.
1: Fox's Jessica Rosenthal. Justice Kagan wrote in her dissent, without these limits on coordination, individual contribution limits to candidates' campaigns will functionally no longer exist. 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
4: This is Minnesota News Network. I'm John Anderson. The U.S. Supreme Court has rejected President Trump's effort to limit birthright citizenship, preserving protections guaranteed under the 14th Amendment. The justices ruled the president's executive order was unlawful, leaving in place the longstanding constitutional principle that nearly anyone born on U.S. soil is an American citizen. A new study on rising health care costs in Minnesota shows prices will only get worse with hospital consolidation. North Star Policy Action warns that the proposed acquisition between Allina Health and California-based Sutter Health could raise premiums and hospital bills across the board for Minnesotans. The report also finds health insurance premiums in Minnesota have grown 67% in the last 11 years, but wages have gone up only 42%. While the fight over assault weapons grabbed the headlines, lawmakers did pass one bill to keep kids safe at school. Starting Wednesday, all school districts and charter schools will have to start thinking about an anonymous threat reporting system. DFL Representative Carrie Rayrauer.
5: We couldn't make compromises on kids' lives. So because other legislation may not pass doesn't mean this shouldn't pass.
4: Schools will have 1 year to adopt a policy, and then it will have to be implemented by July 1st, 2028. This is MNN on Twin Cities News Talk.
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0: 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To talk to Joe, call 888-941-PAGS. And now, it's Joe Pags.
1: Revenue stations everywhere. Sam and Polo, it is the Joe Pags Show. Thanks a lot for stopping by. Lots going on. This hour, it'll be the first edition of Pags and Pags Talk Smack. I think that's what we're calling it.
2: Yes, it is.
1: And we're just sitting here talking about stuff. Big trades happening, big moves happening in the NBA. This is not a sports show. I know a lot of you are turned off by the NBA, and you have every right to be. We like the NBA. Sam and I sort of the, you know, daddy-daughter bonding over the Spurs for years. Yep. It's just a fun conversation about LeBron James is leaving the Lakers. Those of you who don't know, LeBron James started with Cleveland, then went to Miami, and then went to Cleveland again, then went to the Lakers. Now, sounds like he wants to go to the Golden State Warriors. Now, for those of you who are younger, who think LeBron James is in some way the GOAT over Michael Jordan, get a life. Jordan stayed at one team, then he retired, then he came back where he had some ownership stake in the Wizards. He played a couple of years there, which, by the way, if you go look at the stats, weren't as bad as people say. But this guy brought 6 championships, 6-0 in the finals, 6 finals MVPs, MVP of the league umpteen number of times, all-star umpteen number of times, guys all-defensive team 9 times, defensive player of the year once. Give me a break. Plus, he got beaten up by the Boston Celtics and the bad boy Detroit Pistons. It's not even close. But LeBron James shopping again for a championship just bothers me. Should it bother me? Probably not. Is it really that important to me? No. But loyalty means something. Staying with a fan base that brought you there means something. And we talk about a lot of that during this conversation. Hopefully you like it. We'll do more because, Sam, sometimes we talk about this on the way home today. We get mired right in the politics of it all.
2: Yeah, sometimes we do. And, you know, it's good. It's the news of the day. I understand we need to deliver the meat and potatoes for the people. But sometimes you just got to, you know, like you always used to say, you know, sit back in your chair and just relax a little bit and have a conversation.
1: And I think people enjoy that because when I go off topic and just start talking about whatever, that's when we get the most reaction.
2: Oh, so it's so fun.
1: This is us talking about whatever. Polo hates politics, too. He's like, yeah, less politics would be good.
3: It's always nice.
1: Now, Polo, are you invested in the NBA at all in that you care about who the GOAT is or not?
3: It's Michael Jordan. I mean, there's really no question, right?
1: That's kind of dumb.
3: No.
1: It's kind of dumb to suggest anything else. Yeah. LeBron James is 4-6 in the finals. He lost 6 times. He's gone 10 times.
3: That's great that he went 10 times, but I mean, if you're
1: lost 4 times,
3: win loss ratio isn't. I mean,
1: it's 40%. That's an F. I'm just saying. Just gonna put it out there. And again, he won four times.
3: He lost 6 times.
1: Right. Okay, he's only won 40% of the times. That's an F.
3: I think you said he lost 4 times.
1: No, it was 4-6 is what he is.
3: Yeah.
1: And even if he goes to the Warriors, which, by the way, is an older team, but we'll get into this in earnest in the conversation between Sam and I. And by the way, we went to the podcast studio today. If you haven't seen it yet, go check it out, online. You'll see some of the podcast studio stuff that we've done. But, it's just interesting that he thinks he's going to go to a team that's even older than the team he's on. And somehow that's going to get him a championship. It's very strange. So we get into that. We have fun with it. Hopefully you guys will enjoy just a dad and daughter talking about sports and doing it with microphones and cameras. You know what I mean? That's what normal people do, right? Let's put a microphone and camera in our face.
2: Yeah. Well, you know what? It's funny because we are literally father and daughter. Like, you are my dad. And we talk all the time, nonstop, 24/7. So it's funny that, like, for one of the first times, we actually have a camera and microphone on us.
1: I mean, 4:30 in the morning, I'm getting texts from Sam. I mean, that's a real thing. So, it's just what we do. So, I hope you'll like it. Stick around. Go check it out at the bottom. Now, I've got to bring you this. Thomas Massie, who is on his way out, he lost the primary, is, on his way out, he's shooting some shots. He has decided that we need to know who the names are of the people that are on the list of the sexual allegations in Congress where millions and millions of dollars of taxpayer money has been paid out to shut people up. And I agree with that. Nancy Mace agrees with that. Many others agree with that. Why wouldn't you agree with that? It's kind of ridiculous that anybody would disagree with that. I don't like a lot of what Thomas Massie had to say recently. Seems to be breaking away from what I thought was conservatism, although he would make the argument he does believe in conservatism. In fact, he wants to spend less, which I agree with. But there's some things that I don't agree with. That this, who disagrees with this? I guess only the people that had these allegations paid off would disagree with it. They did take a vote on this. He proposed a resolution to increase the transparency over how taxpayer money is being spent to hide the sexual allegations against members of the House. This might be also the Senate. I think this is just the House. And I'll tell you what the vote was. Don't anybody look it up, because they did vote on this. But here's Massey.
4: For what purposes does the gentleman from Kentucky seek recognition?
5: Mr. Speaker, pursuant to Clause 2A1 of Rule 9, I rise to give notice of my intent to raise the question of the privileges of the House. The form of the resolution is as follows. Directing the Committee on Ethics to preserve and publicly release records relating to monetary settlements involving acts of sexual harassment, whereas...
1: Preserve and release. I like it. They've been using this slush fund of your money and mine to brush this stuff under the rug, under the carpet, and we just don't get to know who's using our money to make people shut up about whatever sexual activity they were alleged to have had.
5: Transparency is essential for accountability in government, whereas sexual harassment and unwelcome sexual advances by members, delegates, or residents, commissioners, in violation of Clause 9 and Clause 18 of Rule 23 of the Rules of the House, affect the safety, dignity, and the integrity of the proceedings of the House of Representatives. Now, therefore, be it resolved. That with respect to reviews, investigations, or matters which the Committee on Ethics or the Office of Congressional Workplace Rights have reviewed, conducted, or facilitated, the Committee on Ethics and the Office of Congressional Workplace Rights shall, not later than 60 days after the adoption of this resolution, make publicly available a single consolidated list that sets forth separately for each member, delegate, or resident commissioner the name of each member, delegate, or resident commissioner who was the subject of any review or investigation involving a violation of Clause 9 of Rule 23 of the Rules of the House.
1: There's so much legal speak here. But he's basically saying, I'll encapsulate what he just said. We have to have the name. We have to have the allegation. We have to have how much of the taxpayer dollar was spent.
5: Representatives, as it pertains to acts of sexual harassment.
1: And by the way, this is only for the House.
5: Or Clause 18 of Rule 23 of the Rules of the House of Representatives, or any case involving sexual harassment or sexual abuse if it resulted in a payment of taxpayer funds, and adjacent to each such name, the total amount of taxpayer funds included in all settlements, payments, reimbursements, awards, or other financial considerations paid in connection with such matters. The aggregate total amount of taxpayer funds included in all settlements, payments, reimbursements, awards, or other financial considerations paid in connection with such reviews, investigations, or matters involving members, delegates, or resident commissioners that did not in any portion of the settlement involve sexual harassment, sexual abuse, or sexual misconduct. The aggregate total amount of taxpayer funds included in all settlements, payments, reimbursements, awards, or other financial considerations paid in connection with such reviews, investigations, or matters involving in part or in full sexual harassment, sexual abuse, or sexual misconduct by employees of the House of Representatives.
1: Let me ask you this. Why does he have to do all this? You know what I mean? Why does he have to do all this? Why isn't it common sense? There's a sexual harassment allegation. There's a sexual relationship allegation. There's an allegation of this, that, the other when it comes to a member of the House of Representatives and somebody who is in their employ or a subordinate or whatever, or maybe even another member alleging it. Why aren't we notified immediately? Listen, we need some of your money because this person's alleging this, and instead of going through the actual case and having a hearing in the House or going

0: mean, it's...
1: Yeah,
0: Sam,
1: weird.
0: I need you to go to the AI and ask a simple question. Why were there only 420 votes today on Thomas Massie's resolution and not 435? I mean, I think that a couple passed away, so you might have a couple of seats that have to be filled. But why didn't the other ones vote? Did they abstain? Were they not there? I mean, why wasn't there a vote? I mean, if I'm in the House and I'm clean as a whistle, which I would be, then I would have voted. So let me know what AI finds out. 833-JOE-PAGS, 833-563-7247, joepags.com. Scroll down, click on contact at the website. Go check that out. Don't forget to go to YouTube and check out the latest upload. Mike Davis, that full interview, is going to blow your mind. He says the most egregious and lawless ruling he's ever seen in his life from the Supreme Court on birthright. But when it comes to this, why did they have to go through all the rigmarole? Why not just say, hey, we're not going to have a slush fund to pay people off for sexual harassment allegations? And B, here are the names. But it's 420 to nothing. Sam, does it immediately tell you why 15 people didn't vote?
1: Well, one was just voted present. That was Nancy Mace, actually, surprisingly to me. And the others were absent.
0: Why would she vote present? She wanted this too. She wants it released.
1: Yeah.
0: That's interesting. We'll have to text Nancy during the break. 833-JOE-PAGS, 833-563-7247, joepags.com. We're coming right back. Stay here.
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3: Damn, as if there's going to be more. I did.
4: I mean, maybe there will be. You never know.
3: Called it episode one. You never know. You go there and talk about whatever. It's funny because we were there, and I was like, hey, why don't we do something while we're here? And you're like, yeah, why don't we do something? I was like, well, what are we going to talk about? I got nothing to talk about.
4: Right.
3: And and I was like, you know, did you say LeBron James or did I bring him up?
4: Yeah, that was me. I was like, what is the hot story right now? So I just like pulled it up on my phone and I was like, LeBron James? What? Why is he trending? He's like 45.
3: You see who got traded today?
4: Who? Oh, yeah, I did. I think. I don't think it's official yet, though.
3: It's official. The one I'm talking about. What are you talking about?
4: I'm talking about number two.
3: Yeah, he got traded.
4: It's official?
3: It is.
4: Since when?
3: Yeah. Kawhi Leonard leaving the Los Angeles Clippers, going back to the Toronto Raptors.
4: Yes,
3: he won a championship.
4: Well, good for him, I guess.
3: Why are you mad at that? You're not a Clippers fan.
4: I'm mad at him. I'm still mad at him from like 6 years ago or whatever.
3: I held out hope for a moment that he'd be coming back to the Spurs because he asked for a trade, I guess.
4: I don't want him back.
3: Oh, you would have taken him back in a heartbeat. You know you would have.
4: Mm-mm. Neat.
3: Liar. You would have been very happy to take him back.
4: No, I like Wemby.
3: Wemby's good, but Wemby's got to mature out a little bit. We talked about this before. Yeah. I think that, you know, when you're 22, you act like that, I guess. And he's like 7'4", 7'5", whatever, and he's a full-grown man. And then some, right, 97 pounds. They just weighed him. I think he's going to grow into that maturity because at one thought, you're like, hey, he's a pretty mature guy. Then the second thought, he's like, I'm in your head. I'm in your brain. I mean, I don't know. You know what I mean? Yeah. There's a little something there. Yeah. But we love him, and we think that he's going to be great for the next 20 years. You think he'll play for 20 years?
4: I don't know. I mean, I feel like in today's day and age, there are so many injuries and they're so bad that it is rare to see someone like LeBron go into their 40s and still be playing.
3: Yeah, it is. No, it's extremely rare. I think the last person who did it was Vince Carter, was 40 or 41, and Jordan was playing when he was 40. But again, I mean, not like the Jordan that he was before. LeBron's still playing at a high level, although he was the third option on that team. And that might have gone into why he's leaving, too. But we'll see. He's not signed with the Warriors, but that's the allegation. We get into it in depth at the bottom of the hour. Meantime, I'm going to give you an update on Nancy Guthrie. This is from The Hill. Arizona Sheriff addresses latest Nancy Guthrie email. There's our lady. It is Jennifer Coffendaffer talking about it. This is by Steph Whiteside. The Arizona sheriff, whose department is investigating the disappearance of Nancy Guthrie, has spoken out after a new letter claimed to have evidence on two suspects. TMZ reported that a person emailed the outlet saying they have a phone with video of the main suspect in the case, along with pictures, names, and addresses of two people involved in a Bitcoin address. It is one of several emails the media outlet has received that purport to have information on who's behind the abduction of 84-year-old Guthrie, with the writer offering to send information in exchange for moolah, for money. TMZ said it forwarded the note to the FBI, and it is done as it's done with previous notes. Pima County Sheriff Chris Nanos said on an Arizona radio station Friday he didn't believe the email is legitimate. He referenced the other ransom notes that have been sent in the cases, some of which have been deemed to be fake. It was recently revealed that one early ransom note said that Guthrie was buried in nature and expressed remorse for her death. Nanos praised those who have shared genuine tips with investigators, but noted that the downside of a widespread attention on the case is that people send in false information or fake ransom notes tying up investigators. He should just admit that he sucks as a sheriff. Maybe he should just say that. I think that would be appropriate. Continues to say authorities believe the mother of TV anchor Savannah Guthrie was abducted from her Arizona home in the early hours of February 1st, 2026. Nearly 5 months later, authorities have not publicly identified any suspects or shared any indication of where they believe Guthrie may have been taken. Why would they write that? Authorities believe the mother of TV anchor Savannah Guthrie was abducted from her Arizona home in the early hours of February 1st, 2026. They don't believe that it happened. I mean, did I miss something? Is there some question about whether she was kidnapped? I don't think so. I think the answer is no. That's actually very strange to me. So that's the update on that. And I'm not going to have time to get into this. I was going to, but don't really have the time for it. Let me just give you the headline. Maybe we'll circle back to this tomorrow. We'll see. Why are people going into New York City sewer systems? Dun, dun, dun. This is from News Nation. There's a strange mystery unfolding in New York City, and it's underground. Videos of people entering the sewers in the city have quickly spread online. The most recent one being taken May 5th, which shows three people uncovering a sewer in Queens, going down one by one, and never being seen coming back up. Are they living in there? Sam, are they living in the sewer?
4: You know, when we were there, there were rumors.
3: Dude, that is so nasty. I mean, there are parts of New York City that smell already because they put garbage at it all day, all hours of the day. But there are other places that are pristine. I can't imagine what it smells like inside the sewer system in New York City. I've never gone down through a manhole cover or through a manhole. I've never done that. That's very strange. But, yeah, I would have an idea. Go and get them out and say you can't live in the sewer system. 833-JOE-PAGS, 833-563-7247, joepags.com. Pags and Pags talk smack about LeBron. Coming back.
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6: From the Choice Bank Traffic Center.
7: 94 westbound heavy traffic, 7th Street to I-35E. 94 eastbound slow, Highway 55 to Hennepin Lyndale. Stop and go on 394 eastbound from Penn Avenue to 94 from 494.
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16: Vice President J.D. Vance tells Fox he thinks this ruling is dangerous.
17: It's just a preposterous ruling, and the absurdity of that outcome suggests why the Supreme Court should have went the other way.
16: At a rally in New York City that was led by those who brought the case to the Supreme Court, Murad Awada is president and CEO of the New York Immigration Coalition.
18: Today's ruling means that hundreds of thousands of families can breathe a little bit easier and know that their child is here to stay.
16: Chief Justice John Roberts said in the court's ruling, the framers of the 14th Amendment extended citizenship to every freeborn person in this land. President Trump on Truth Social calling on Congress to work on ending, quote, expensive and unfair to our country birthright citizenship. 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
3: Why not?
4: I love it.
3: Now, it doesn't mean that we're going to talk smack at each other or insult each other. Well, it's not going to mean that. Don't okay. Do that to your dad.
4: All right.
3: That said, I do want to talk about something, and it's going to be basketball. If you guys don't like basketball, it's up to you if you want to take off and leave. It's up to you if you don't want to leave. This is not really going to be about X's and O's. It's not going to be about how a team can readjust. And right now, you got a big trading season that's going on in the NBA. Sam and I have been NBA fans for a long time. We're based, of course, here in San Antonio.
4: Go Spurs go.
3: Yeah, go Spurs go. If you're saying let's go Spurs, you're not really a Spurs fan, that's for sure. Mm-hmm. Sam, we want to make sure we don't go over time here so okay. We know where we are, right?
4: Yes.
3: All right. LeBron James. I'm not going to do the whole, maybe we will, but the whole GOAT argument is kind of a dumb argument. LeBron James is not the greatest of all time. That's what GOAT stands for. He's not. He's certainly had probably the greatest career. He's been doing it for, 21, 22 years. That's amazing. To stay healthy that long and to be playing at a high level for that long is really good.
4: Yeah.
3: My biggest problem with LeBron James is, A, he's called himself the GOAT.
4: Oh, I hate that.
3: What is that?
4: That's so annoying, right?
3: I mean,
4: yeah.
3: I have in my career said things like, that was great, or I did really well there.
4: Oh, yeah.
3: And that comes off as kind of okay, but also kind of not humble enough. People really do like when people are humble, confident, not arrogant. LeBron James comes off as arrogant because he needs the world to say he's the GOAT. And when they won some championship a few years ago, and he said, that's what makes me the GOAT. You can't say that. Michael Jordan never said that. But the reason why I bring up LeBron James is not just to drag him. It's not even about how great his career has been, which has been great. He might be in the top five players of all time, and you can argue with me if you want. By the way, you being a younger generation, do you think he's the greatest of all time?
4: I mean, yeah, I think so. I think he's up there, but at the same time, I mean, Kawhi's so good, and I really think that Wemby's the next GOAT, so.
3: Well, Wemby's not the GOAT yet because he's only played for a short amount of time, but sure. I'm glad you brought up Kawhi.
4: Yeah.
3: Because when Kawhi Leonard would come into a game playing against LeBron James, go and look this up on YouTube. It's there. LeBron James is like, ah. He can't believe the Kawhi's back in there who shut him down every time,
4: absolutely.
3: Right?
4: Absolutely, yeah.
3: Now, you're much younger than I. You never saw Michael Jordan play.
4: Never did, yeah.
3: You can see highlights if you want.
4: Yeah, and I have.
3: Trust Dad. There's an eyeball test that you have to actually give anybody who plays any sport. When you watch the person play, you know there's something special there. Mm-hmm. When you saw Mark McGwire in the mid-1990s, late 1990s, get up to bat, you knew there's a really good chance he was hitting a home run. Or Sammy Sosa. You had, when Nolan Ryan pitched, you thought at any moment he might throw 105 miles an hour. You're like, holy man, that guy's unbelievable. The eyeball test and the expectation test is something that you really do gauge sports on.
4: Oh, yeah.
3: So when you watch Kawhi play.
4: Yeah.
3: Oh, and Sam has taken some of the best pictures of Kawhi blocking shots and everything in history. You expected he would block a shot.
4: Absolutely.
3: You expected he would shut somebody down defensively.
4: 100%.
3: You expected he might go nuts and get 30 points. When Michael Jordan played, you knew.
4: Oh, yeah.
3: Something was about to happen. You know what I mean?
4: That's cool.
3: Now, you and I have seen LeBron James play, and I want your thoughts on this. Yeah. Do you remember when he was first coming up with the Cleveland Cavaliers playing the Spurs? You and I were in the stadium here. I think they called it the SBA Center at the time, or maybe the AT&T Center. Yeah. But we were here in the stadium, and we watched, and I don't know if you noticed this, but LeBron James on defense didn't do anything.
4: Really?
3: He just sort of held his shorts down at the other end.
4: Really?
3: You know, he wasn't really into it.
4: Right.
3: And then when it's time to play offense, he would go dunk on somebody or whatever.
4: Oh, okay.
3: Michael Jordan, 9-time defensive first team.
4: Wow.
3: As the top scorer in the league.
4: Right.
3: 10-time scoring champion.
4: Wow.
3: 6 times NBA champion. 6 times NBA MVP in the championship.
4: Wow.
3: Also, many times in an MVP in the league. He wasn't the MVP a couple of years where he should have been. Karl Malone got it once. He shouldn't have.
4: I'm sure he was
3: Magic
4: bad.
3: Johnson got it once. He shouldn't have.
4: Right.
3: And I think Charles Barkley got it once, and he shouldn't have. Michael Jordan once, for a season, averaged 37 points a game.
4: Wow.
3: 37.
4: That is GOAT material,
3: I mean,
4: right?
3: I mean, if you average 30 now, you're like the king of the world.
4: Yeah.
3: 37 right. points while playing
4: That's
3: defense.
4: Nuts.
3: Yeah. So for me, the eyeball test was I would watch a 2-hour game.
4: Right.
3: You can't watch a 2-hour Michael Jordan game. He doesn't play anymore.
4: That's true.
3: I watched him through the early 80s, through the 90s, and then he retired in 1988. Came back with the Wizards for a couple of years. He actually was pretty good at 40 years old.
4: Really?
3: But all that said, LeBron James has a better career. He's not ever going to be the GOAT. Why did I bring him up? Allegiance. Loyalty.
4: Mm-hmm. So important.
3: It bothers me.
4: Yeah. It does.
3: Sam, when somebody's on a team...
4: Mm-hmm.
3: I think you should stay with that team. Who's my favorite football player ever?
4: Dan Marino.
3: Yes. Sam knows this. I've got pictures, signed pictures. Yeah. I've got footballs. I've got all that.
4: Yeah.
3: Love the Dolphins. Grew up watching Dan Marino. I graduated high school in 1984. Dan Marino came into the league, I think, in 1983 and was just the best pure passer we've ever seen. That's my favorite player ever on my favorite team.
4: Mm-hmm.
3: He played in his entire... I think it was 17 years.
4: Wow.
3: With the Miami Dolphins.
4: Wow.
3: Now, he didn't get a championship. They went to the Super Bowl, got beaten by the 49ers, I think, in 85. But having said that, the guy stayed with the team. And there was a while, there was a rumor that he was going to go to the Pittsburgh Steelers.
4: Oh.
3: I was mad.
4: Were you?
3: Dan Marino is from Pittsburgh.
4: Is he really?
3: So that might have made sense. And he at one point said, well, you'd like to think that you're not going to play your whole career with one team. He wasn't getting along with the Dolphins or whatever. But talk to me about loyalty. He didn't leave. He stayed with the Dolphins, which I felt really good about.
4: Right.
3: And there's a reason why I bring this up. And it could be loyalty in your life, loyalty in your family, loyalty in your job, loyalty in your neighborhood, whatever it happens to be.
4: Right.
3: Tell me about that. Because LeBron James went from Cleveland...
4: Oh, yeah.
3: To Miami.
4: I never thought he was going to leave Cleveland,
3: right.
4: by the way. Which
3: He's from Cleveland.
4: Yeah. I mean, why would you ever leave your home city and your
3: right.
4: family? I mean, I get it. You're making millions of dollars. You can travel easily. But when he went to the Heat, I felt betrayed for the Cleveland team, Cavaliers, I think.
3: The Cavaliers, yeah. They were burning his jersey.
4: Oh, I was mad. I was like, how could someone do this? I could not believe it. I really couldn't. And then he went to the Heat, which was cool. And I think they won a championship on
3: Two.
4: The Spurs.
3: Two.
4: I'm mad about it still.
3: In 2013, let's be as clear as we can. Kawhi Leonard, who we just talked about, missed a free throw or two.
4: Oh,
3: and then Ray Allen hits a shot, a ridiculous three from the corner to win the game for the Heat.
4: Oh, my God.
3: I mean, they had the champagne was chilled. The Spurs were ready in 2013 to celebrate. The Spurs out... They kicked their butts. They kicked their asses in that series. So the next year, what happened? The Spurs came back and they beat them next year.
4: Right.
3: The same two teams, and they smoked them.
4: Right.
3: But that said, he goes from Cleveland to Miami.
4: Yeah.
3: Then he goes from Miami to back to Cleveland.
4: Does he really?
3: Where he wins a championship.
4: Oh my gosh, I forgot about
3: that. Goes from Cleveland to L.A. to the Lakers.
4: Is he just bar hopping at this point?
3: Where he is right now. And now the reason why I even bring up loyalty in this sport at all is because today he announced he's not staying with the Lakers. He won a championship with the Lakers in the bubble season, which is stupid.
4: Right.
3: That shouldn't even count.
4: Right.
3: So he's got four. You know how many championships he's lost?
4: Probably four.
3: Six.
4: Oh, ouch.
3: He's 4-6
4: Ooh.
3: In NBA championships.
4: Ooh.
3: Did I tell you what the record was for Jordan? Pretty sure I just did a little while ago.
4: Six?
3: 6-0 He went six times, won six times, got the MVP six times.
4: Right.
3: So there really is no argument about the GOAT. But tell me your thoughts when you hear LeBron James has told the Lakers they have Luka Doncic.
4: Mm-hmm.
3: They have Austin Reeves.
4: Yep.
3: They've got an amazing team. They've got an amazing future. He's decided, I'm not going to stay with the Lakers.
4: I think he doesn't want to feel old around these new people. I think that these guys are coming in, they're going to have all this energy, and all of a sudden he's going to be the old guy on the bench. He's not going to be outperforming everyone else. He wants to be the star player on the team. That's what I think.
3: This is why I'm calling this segment Talking Smack. You're wrong. There you go. The reason why he's leaving is because he wants to go to the Warriors.
4: Right.
3: The Golden State Warriors still have Steph Curry.
4: True. Yeah.
3: They still have Draymond Green.
4: Mm-hmm.
3: And he thinks he can get another championship.
4: You think so?
3: He's championship shopping.
4: You think that Steph Curry's ankles are going to hold up?
3: No. Steph Curry is not the GOAT because he's been injured too much.
4: Yeah.
3: He's probably the best pure three-point shooter we've ever had.
4: True.
3: And again, if you don't like sports, this isn't really about sports. It's more about loyalty.
4: True.
3: So hearing about him going from team to team to team to team to team, he's obviously championship shopping. And it bothers me.
4: Yeah, I hate that.
3: You know what I mean? I would not want to, I want my show to be number one. And it is, by the way.
4: Yeah.
3: I want it to be number one wherever we happen to be.
4: Mm-hmm.
3: And we have always been very loyal to those who take care of us.
4: Yes.
3: I would not, because somebody across the street was getting better ratings, try to get out of my contract and go across the street.
4: Right.
3: I feel better about lifting up where I work and making it better.
4: Absolutely.
3: So when you see LeBron James do that, a guy who's worth hundreds of millions of dollars, if not a billion, he's worth a lot of money. You see him just shopping for a trophy. It just sounds so juvenile to me.
4: You know what?
3: Lift up every team that you're on. Make that team better that you're
4: on. Or if you're done playing, be a coach.
3: Yeah.
4: I don't know. I think he's old enough to be a coach now. I think the Spurs coach is probably younger than him at this point, which is nuts. I mean, if you're looking for those rings.
3: Mitch Johnson, I think, is 35 or 39.
4: Yeah, he's young.
3: And James is in his 40s.
4: Yeah, I'm just saying, maybe start coaching, start helping, because he was drafted from high school, right?
3: Yes.
4: So start helping other high schoolers get drafted, teach people, spread the love a little bit. What are you doing? You're old news at this point, unfortunately.
3: If he were to get... I don't think this is a difficult question, maybe. And I want to know what you guys think about this, too. Just go to joepags.com, scroll down, click on contact. If he were to get two more championships, and then his record would be 6-6
4: Mm-hmm. Still 50-50.
3: I mean, is he then the GOAT over Michael Jordan if he's got six?
4: No, I mean, Jordan has a whole shoe line. Does LeBron? I don't think so.
3: LeBron wears number 23 because of Michael Jordan.
4: Well, there you go.
3: I mean,
4: who's the GOAT? I mean, honestly.
3: How are you the GOAT? You're wearing the GOAT's number.
4: That's so true.
3: So, I mean, if he goes to Golden State, I wonder, do people think that's a good move?
4: You don't just
3: do it for the awards.
4: Right.
3: Like on the Talkers list, and I'm proud of this, but I don't talk about it that much.
4: Yeah.
3: We've been in the top 10 for a long time. I'm number 7 in the world or whatever it is out of thousands of talk show hosts.
4: I'm so proud of you.
3: Thank you, and I'm proud that you helped me get there. But Hannity's number 1, I'm number 7 in the top 10. Been in the top 10 a long time. I wouldn't do something to make my rating go up other than do the best show I could.
4: That's what we do every night.
3: Where I live, where I am, where I do it, either in this studio, which, by the way, is the podcast studio if you're watching. This is, it's an awesome studio that Sam designed. I would just try to move up that list by organically doing really well.
4: Yeah, absolutely.
3: And when you're on a team like the Lakers that's going to spend money to get you more people around you, I don't know what you're thinking to say, I'm not going to stay with the Lakers.
4: I don't get it.
3: Unless something happened behind the scenes. I don't think Magic Johnson is a big fan of LeBron James.
4: Right.
3: And Magic is always still very involved in the Lakers.
4: Yeah, he is. Yeah.
3: So the loyalty question, I think it's a viable one. Yes. Even if he were statistically equal to Jordan, which he's not. I mean, he's got more points than Jordan, but he's played a lot longer.
4: A lot longer.
3: Right. Even if he were statistically equal, championship shopping to me is a disqualifier.
4: I hate it. I think it makes me feel gross almost, you know, because I just don't think that you should do that as a sports person. First of all, it's all about team. Like, you're building up your team. You're building up all of your fan base. They're all buying the jersey. And what are they going to do? Burn these jerseys now, too? I mean, that's what's going to happen. And it's ridiculous. It makes people feel like, okay, well, where is he going to go next? Should I even buy a jersey? Should I even go to these games and support him? Like, I wouldn't if I were the Lakers or the Warriors. It's just, that would suck.
3: The only move that I think would be a good move is to go back home. Yeah. If he decided to go back to Cleveland and sort of, let's finish it in Cleveland.
4: Yeah.
3: That would make sense to me. I don't think he ever should have left. But again, he was championship shopping.
4: Yeah.
3: I remember when he went to Miami and they were burning his jersey in Cleveland. And he said, he sat there with Dwayne Wade and Chris Bosh.
4: Mm-hmm.
3: And he said, not one championship. Not two championships, not four championships, not five, not six championships. They thought they were going to just win everything every year. And it turned out, you know, a team like the Spurs had something else to say.
4: Yeah.
3: They also lost to the Mavericks, who they were not anywhere near the quality of a team as the Spurs were. And I think Miami thought that they were just going to be handed the championships because they had these three people. That's something Jordan never did. He never said, surround me with other all-stars. Now, Scottie Pippen certainly is a perennial one of the best players who ever played.
4: Mm-hmm.
3: But, I mean, you had two very different teams that won a three-peat, then retired for 2 years and played baseball, came back and won a three-peat with, like, a completely different-looking team.
4: Right.
3: Like, Dennis Rodman was on the next team, and then you had some others that were on the next team. It just, I don't think there's a comparison. And when people talk about championships, mm-hmm. you know how many championships Robert Horry has?
4: No.
3: I think he's got seven.
4: Oh, wow. I don't even know who that is.
3: Robert Horry, Big Shot Rob, Big Shot Bob. He used to play for the Spurs. You do know who that is.
4: Oh, yeah, okay.
3: I actually talked to him once on the sideline at the Spurs game. We used to do the Spurs.
4: Recap.
3: We wouldn't do the recap. We'd do my show, and it was only in San Antonio, my show. So when the Spurs played, the station I was on played the Spurs, so it was preempted.
4: Okay.
3: Sam and I would go and watch the game.
4: Right.
3: I'm like, okay, I'm done after an hour and a half. I can watch the game now.
4: Yeah.
3: Robert Horry walked up once. He sort of gave me a fist bump, and I said, why do people think you look like Will Smith? He said, right? I don't look anything like Will Smith. So, a really nice guy. If you looked him up, you'll know exactly who Robert Horry is. But I think he's got seven. I'm willing to be wrong. It might be five. But he's got a lot of championships. Does that make him better than Jordan?
4: No.
3: Of course not.
4: No, yeah.
3: Not even close. Robert Horry will tell you I'm not better than Jordan.
4: Right.
3: Because there are people who ride the bench. There are people who are pieces of the puzzle.
4: Right.
3: People who are pieces of the team that end up winning the championship with you. It doesn't mean that they're somehow a better player.
4: Right.
3: You've got to see how they did it. You've got to see who was the leader of the team when they did it. You've got to see how many times they lost in the finals. Did I mention Jordan never lost in the finals?
4: Oh, wow.
3: If he got there, he won. 6-0.
4: Oh, yeah. 6-0. Yeah.
3: So, I mean, for me, and again, we are casual basketball fans. We used to be really, really into it.
4: Yeah.
3: I think this is going to actually tarnish his history. What do you think?
4: You know, I think it's going to, well, first of all, his history is already pretty tarnished for just shopping around and skipping around. And, like, for being so famous, you wouldn't think someone would switch around teams this much. It is a little insane, especially at his age. But it kind of reminds me of, like, the Gen X, or not the Gen X, the Gen Z thing, where it's like, hey, stay at a job for a couple years, job shop around, try to get as much money as you possibly can. Loyalty is completely dead. No one cares if you stay at a company for a certain amount of time. And maybe I'm old school, but I just don't think that's true. I think loyalty matters. And I think that staying with the team or staying with, you know, a group of people or friends, like, you know, you just can't replace that kind of a relationship. And I think a lot of younger people are led to believe that you can.
3: Yeah. No, I agree with you. Will you do me a favor and go watch some Michael Jordan?
4: Yeah, absolutely. I watch his highlights all the time. You know what I mean? But I've never seen a full game. And when I do watch the highlights, something that stands out to me above anything else is just how much energy these teams have. Like, they're putting on a show. They're having fun. They're, like, teasing each other. They're not flopping around. And, oh, my God, I got a foul. Oh, my God. Oh, someone hit me in the head. Like, oh, let me just flop across the
3: If you watch some Michael Jordan, the Bulls versus the Pistons from the late 80s, early 90s.
4: The finals game?
3: You will see them beating him up, punching him in the face, throwing him to the ground.
4: Right.
3: And he was thinner.
4: Right.
3: So then he went and worked out. He came back and he was bigger and stronger. But those fouls today will get you ejected from a game.
4: 100%.
3: Back then it was barely a foul.
4: Yeah.
3: So people talk about the difference in the game. If Michael Jordan played today in a game where you can't touch the guy.
4: Right. Yeah.
3: He'd average 50.
4: Yeah. Oh, yeah.
3: And you can't touch him?
4: Yeah. I mean, I just think the foul, I can't even, like, that's why I haven't watched basketball in a couple years up to this point, because the Spurs did so good this year and I didn't want to watch them.
3: We did watch, yeah.
4: But it's because of all the flopping. It's because of all the fouls. It's because just let them play ball. Like, just, I just want to watch a game. I don't want to watch a whistle and a free throw and who cares? Just play.
3: You know who arguably is the biggest flopper in NBA history? LeBron James.
4: Oh, flopper.
3: You've got, I mean, honestly, let's reenact it right now. I want you to wave your hand near the microphone. Oh, yeah.
4: First of all, how high are your socks?
3: These are high. These are high socks.
4: Oh, yeah.
3: We're not playing around.
4: There it is.
3: Oh, yeah. I'm old. We wear the really high socks.
4: Honestly, so, I had a lot of fun doing this.
3: Doing Talking Smack with Sam is something cool. We might come to the podcast studio a couple of times a month, maybe once a month.
4: Yeah.
3: If there are topics that you'd like us to cover, joepags.com, scroll down. Click on contact. You'll send us an email. 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
30: Calls the ruling preposterous. I'm Lisa Lacera, Fox News. Vice President J.D. Vance reacting after the Supreme Court affirmed birthright citizenship.
17: The fact that this case was a 5-4 decision effectively means that the concept of birthright citizenship, which is an absurdity to the 14th Amendment, that concept is hanging by a thread.
30: On Fox's The Ingram Angle, the court rejected an executive order from President Trump that prevented children born in the U.S. to parents in the country illegally or temporarily from becoming citizens. On the heels of the ruling, the Justice Department says it's clamping down on what it calls birth tourism.
31: In a memo to federal prosecutors, Assistant Attorney General Colin McDonald says the DOJ will hold accountable those who engage in unlawful conduct like false visa applications. A majority of Supreme Court justices blocked an executive order from President Trump that was intended to prevent automatic citizenship to children born in the U.S., the parents in the country illegally or temporarily. Chief Justice John Roberts concludes the 14th Amendment ensures any person born on U.S. soil is a U.S. citizen.
30: Fox's Jared Halpern at the White House. In another key ruling today, justices sided with West Virginia and Ohio, allowing them to ban transgender girls and women from female sports teams. Justice Brett Kavanaugh wrote the majority opinion, saying states have an interest in to protect biological females and ensure competitive fairness. The number of dead from last week's earthquakes in Venezuela has grown to more than 1,900 as aid groups warn Venezuela's healthcare system is near its limit.
3: Christian aid organization Samaritan's Purse opened its biggest field hospital in La Guaira today. It provides services like x-rays and operating rooms for those injured during the disaster.
30: Fox's Nate Foy in La Guaira, Venezuela. 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
5: Several new laws will go into effect in Minnesota tomorrow. One piece of legislation involves $7 million to support state patrol staffing and equipment to screen people entering the state capitol. Another bill calls for $10 million to design updates for the Grand Casino area in St. Paul. City officials announced plans this March to seek $200 million for the downtown NHL arena to replace outdated infrastructure and improve safety. Also starting tomorrow, school districts and charter schools must create an anonymous threat reporting system. Police are searching for a 16-year-old St. Paul girl missing since Saturday. Abigail Ellsworth is described as a 5'5" Caucasian girl with blonde hair and brown eyes. Anyone with information about her whereabouts is asked to call St. Paul Police. I'm Elaine Lee Irvin.
6: 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A combination of Main Street and Wall Street sets Josh Arnold Investment Consultant apart from the rest, and Josh speaks the truth.
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24: 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I'm meteorologist Mace Michaels on Twin Cities News Talk, AM 1130. Currently, it's 85.

have some fun on a Tuesday. I know you are mad. I know you are sad. I promise you, I'm about to make you feel better about this horrible, disgusting, wrong Supreme Court decision today. Hang with me. We are going to get into that tonight. Of course, hour two, 1 hour from now, we go right back into our American Revolutionary War history, and that might take the rest of the show. It might take an hour. I don't know. No idea, but I will finish it tonight. So we'll talk about that. We're going to talk about something hilarious, amazing, awesome happening right now inside the Democrat Party. I am enjoying it a great deal. We'll get to some poll numbers, maybe. Talk about some evil pastors in the country, emails, all that. So much more coming up tonight on the world famous Jesse Kelly Show. I'm going to read you a headline first, and it's going to sound completely unrelated to what you're steaming mad about today. Hang with me. This one's from the Free Beacon. Exclusive. Documents reveal how Biden's globe-trotting special envoy for LGBTQIA plus persons pushed extreme gender agenda on everything we do in foreign policy. Today, we had a loss, and it was a bad loss. Not here to pretend otherwise. Today's loss was a critical battle. I didn't say it was the end all be all, but it was a critical battle. This is, it was a bridge. We're in a campaign. It's World War II. It was a bridge, and we have to control that bridge, or there's going to be serious problems. The Supreme Court, courtesy of useless Amy Coney Barrett and useless John Roberts, decided today, 5-4, that anybody who has a baby here, under any circumstances, that baby is a United States citizen. And I don't need to beat you over the face with everything you've already thought, everything you've already read about, everything you've already heard on all day long. You are well aware the 14th Amendment was about freed slaves. You're aware this was a bad decision. You're aware it sucks. You're aware it sucks. You've been told all day. You know this already. It's bad. It's bad. It's bad. It's bad. It's bad. I'm not here to pretend otherwise. It was an awful decision. And yes, it hurt us. We lost. We're sitting in the war room and we're saying to ourselves, ooh, that hurt. But I want to remind you of this, and I hope it makes you feel better. Changing a country, cleaning out a corrupt country, is a process, not an event. There are, as I've told you a million times, there are 1,000 more battles to come, and I promise we are going to win some, and I promise we are going to lose others. And you know what else? I promise you this. Some of those losses will end up being wins in the end. We lost this battle for this critical bridge. We now have a bunch of foreigners coming over here, dumping kids in the country. They get same American rights you do. That sucks. We lost that critical bridge today. We didn't lose it forever. If I told you 10 years ago that Roe versus Wade would be overturned, you would have said, that's insane. The Supreme Court already decided. Jesse, it's been the law for 50 years in this country. Once the Supreme Court makes a decision, it never, ever changes. Jesse, you're nuts. You're being a hopeless optimist. And what do you know? We win a critical presidential election. Couple Supreme Court justices die, retire. Trump replaces them with somewhat decent ones. And poof, Roe versus Wade gone. We did not win our birthright citizenship battle today. Maybe we win in 4 years. Maybe
Maybe we win in 40 years. But that's too much time. Don't do that. Don't do that. Don't do that to yourself, your mental health, your happiness. Don't convince yourself that we absolutely must win every single battle today. Trump is only president for 2.5 more years. If we don't do X, Y, Z, A, B, C, D, E, and F, if we don't accomplish every single one of them in 2.5 years, then all is lost. Civil war. Oh, stop. The border is closed. We're rounding up Somali fraud gangs by the dozen in the country. Antifa terrorists are going to prison in Texas for 100 years. The federal government isn't lit up in rainbow pride flags anymore. We are making huge strides in this country. Are we taking steps back? You bet we are. Of course. We're taking steps forward as well. I am 44 years old. For my entire life, the GOP has been the globalist party too. Democrats have hated America for a very long time, but for my entire life, the GOP was the Chamber of Commerce party. Bring me that cheap labor. America? What's that even mean? It's an economic zone. My entire life, that's been the Republican party. The America First movement is not almost done. It's not halfway through. We were just born. You and me, we are just now taking our first steps. But you know we need to sprint. But Jesse, I see the direction we need to go. We need to sprint. We need a driver's license. We need a job. I need to build up my 401k. We have to retire. But whoa. We just got here. I know that you see clearly everything that needs to be done. And I love that about you. I see it. You see it. We know. I have to have this. I have to have that. I know. The country is 10 miles behind you and me. 10 miles behind. If you turn around, you're going to have to squint to even see them. They're a tiny speck. It's going to take you in me, years of political involvement, blocking and tackling, getting involved in primaries, running for office, volunteering, political activism, voting with your money. It's going to take years and years and years. And even then, depending how old you are, you probably won't see huge victories that you want to see, but your children might. We took a bad loss today. We took it on the chin. Do I need to remind you again that a year and a half ago, the foreign policy of the United States of America was gay rights? That the United States of America became the U.S. of gay. In every country we touched, we tried to gay it up as fast as humanly possible. That's not ancient history. That's a year and a half ago. Pete Hegseth, Secretary of War, which is way cooler. Remember all those corrupt generals we spent years complaining about? Corrupt generals, political appointees, commie hacks is what they turned out to be. Yeah, they're all getting fired. They're getting fired by the dozen. Dozens of them getting fired. We have sanity now in so many places. We are making huge strides and huge losses too. Welcome to adulthood. That's politics. I'm not saying don't be mad about today. I'm mad about today. But I also knew it was coming, and I told you it was coming. Amy Coney Barrett sucks. No, I'm not going to praise her because she made a right decision on this thing or that thing or that thing. I want a Supreme Court justice like Sam Alito or Clarence Thomas who make the right decision every single time. I don't want to have a coin flip. She sucks. Once again, we stuffed a DEI hire on the Supreme Court. Look, guys, we got a woman. And now she screwed us over. But what if J.D. Vance wins the presidency in 2028? What if one of the commie judges retires? You know, forget the commie judges. What if John Roberts hangs it up? What
What kind of justice do you think J.D. Vance is going to put on the Supreme Court? We're one vote away. It was 5-4. Maybe we get this in 4 years. 8-12. Look, I know that's not today. I know you want it today and I want it today, but that's not how politics works. The biggest, most powerful country on earth, a country of 300 million people, does not change on a dime. It takes time. It's going to be all right. I'll finish this up in just a moment. We'll move on to other stuff. Before I do that, I want to do this really quickly. I want to remind you that actually getting to the root cause of pain, that takes time too. I know there's always a pill bottle. Always.

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10: Your hate, your death threats, Jesse at JesseKellyShow.com. We'll again kick off part two and the final part of our American Revolutionary War story about 45 minutes from now. Okay, so let's touch on a little bit of the nitty gritty from today. Clarence Thomas, Samuel Alito, we should build a statue of those two wonderful gentlemen. They obviously had big problems with the Supreme Court decision today. Here's a little of Clarence Thomas's from Fox News.
11: So Thomas has always been about that was the purpose of the 14th Amendment. He goes on to say that the court, meaning the majority now, has repurposed the 14th Amendment to protect its own set of preferred rights that the Reconstruction Congress never contemplated and that cannot find support in the text. Today, the court does so by recognizing a constitutional right to citizenship for the children of all foreign birth tourists and illegal aliens. He uses very specific language there. Again, Justice Thomas,

0: adhering and agreeing with the government's argument, with which they made here very passionately, that the 14th Amendment was about protecting the children of freed slaves.
1: Everyone knows that's what the 14th Amendment was about. In fact, the senator who authored the 14th Amendment specifically said that's what it was about. And he specifically said, yeah, it's not about foreigners coming here to have kids. Everyone knows what it was about. Alito certainly knows. Good for him.
0: This is his separate dissent. He said the court's interpretation also has national security implications. Suppose that a person's only connection to this country is that he was born here to a mother who was present just long enough to give birth and then quickly return to her native country. Suppose that country is a strategic adversary or enemy of the United States. Suppose the child never visited the United States while growing up and was inculcated with hatred of this country. According to this court, now that person is a citizen of the United States. He can enter and leave the country as he pleases. He can travel the world on a United States passport. Even if he plots to harm this country, he cannot be deprived of his status as a citizen, at least under current precedent. He goes on to say that this decision today also provides a powerful incentive to enter or remain in this country illegally. He goes on to say, in my judgment, the court has made a mistake that will seriously affect the country future. So,
1: okay, let me read an email. I would guess this is probably how you're feeling today. Subject to this one is America cooked? Dear Jesse, with the Supreme Court decision to uphold birthright citizenship, I'm fighting to not be blackpilled and give up hope. I didn't really expect SCOTUS to not uphold it, but it hurts when the reality hits. With 1.5 million Chinese nationals who do birth tourism, the failure to pass the SAVE Act, and the communists seeming growing more and more in the country, I've picked up a rifle to defend. I can't help but look at my family and just start to despair. It seems like we're running out of time to save America. What can we possibly do from here? Semper Fi, he says, and semper fi to you, my brother. And let me tell you this. We stay involved and keep winning elections. Do you want to hear where we're at now? I want you to remember where we were a year and a half ago, where we were in this country, a cadaver for a president, the communists tearing the place apart as fast as they could. This is the president of the United States now.
2: Well, I think it's a big threat to our nation, actually, because it's not socialism, it's really communism. They use the word social democrat because it sounds so nice, but it's really communism you're talking.
1: Could you imagine George Bush speaking like that? This guy is a major advisor in the White House.
3: There you see that throwback from Janet Napolitano, who said there's an earthquake in Haiti, which, by the way, is total BS that we have TPS for earthquakes, but put that aside. There's an earthquake in Haiti, so she's announcing TPS for a few months while they're recovering from an earthquake. That was in 2010, 15 years ago. Then the Biden administration, in its last year, extends TPS to every single illegal alien from Haiti while they are flying them en masse into Springfield, Ohio, across the Midwest. It was a formal policy of replacing the communities that lived in, settled, and sustained these communities for generations. It was one of the most heinous things this government has ever done. And yes, under President Trump, let me be very clear, the illegal alien Haitians are going back to Haiti. They can build their country there.
1: Don't tell me we're not getting wins, and don't tell me all is lost. We are going to lose critical battles. It's not all lost. Saving the country or losing a country is not an event. There is no Super Bowl coming that will determine the winner. That is not going to be a thing. The presidential election of 2028, while it is critical that we win it, it is a critical battle. All is not lost if we lose. We want to win. We move the ball forward if we win. All is not lost if we lose. Let me tell you this. Let me play devil's advocate here on this birthright citizenship thing. What if this hardens the resolve of the administration and future administrations to reject people at the border? What if you're a foreigner who shows up in the United States of America, and if you're a woman, boom, pregnancy test as soon as you come in. Pregnant, turn around, get on a plane, and get out. What if this prompts states, Republicans in general, to care more about sovereignty and citizenship? Sometimes when you get kicked in the face, you get up and whip somebody's rear end. You and I don't know how this thing will end. But we took a loss. It's not the end of the world. Let's move on. 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
4: iHeartRadio weather. Partly cloudy for tonight. An isolated shower or storm that could be strong. A low in the upper 60s. Hot and humid tomorrow with more storms possible. Highs into the mid-80s. I'm meteorologist Mace Michaels on Twin Cities News Talk, AM 1130. Currently, it's 85.
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14: Supreme Court decision striking down the president's executive order limiting birthright citizenship. Homeland Security Advisor Stephen Miller telling Fox News,
15: if your ruling requires you to suicide your civilization, your reading of the Constitution is wrong.
14: The Supreme Court ruling the 14th Amendment guarantees citizenship for anyone born on U.S. soil. A heat dome threatening to bring triple-digit temperatures, high humidity for tens of millions of Americans as the 4th of July holiday nears.
16: We've got extreme heat warnings up from the Midwest down the middle Mississippi, the Ohio Valley, and of course into the Mid-Atlantic and right here back up into the Northeast. New York City hasn't seen the triple digits in a decade and a half.
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0: reminding you, if you miss any part of the show, you can download the whole thing on iHeart, Spotify, iTunes. I don't have all day to sit and lick my wounds or your wounds. It'd be weird if I was licking your wounds. Look, we can't talk about the Supreme Court decision all day long. Okay. We have a bunch of other stuff I want to get to. In fact, just a couple little items I want to touch on really quickly. This one may make you feel better. I'm going to play you audio. It's going to sound a little weird because it's outdoors. It's obviously filmed on someone's phone, but this guy, his name is Scott Wiener. Who is Scott Wiener? Well, if you may already know who this Wiener is, because you're politically involved, you know what's up. But Wiener is a California politician, huge gay dude. He's all into the gay stuff. Every time you see him, he's been nurturing new LGBTQ gayness somewhere, a new law. He shows up at pride parades dressed in leather. I mean, the whole works. He even has the thick Coke bottle glasses, the kind when you see him, you grab your children and hide them away because you're pretty sure something bad might happen. He's one of those Wieners, right? Well, Scott Wiener has been a far-left insane person for a long time, like virtually every Democrat is in the country. And because that's who he has been for a long time, he has been nurturing some of the most insane, demonic people in the country. He's been recruiting them. This is what Democrat politicians do. Go find malcontents. Find them, recruit them. He's been creating them. You're oppressed, and you're oppressed, and you're oppressed. Years and years and years and years and years of this. Let me tell you something that is going to come. It's already happening now. Democrat politicians who think they have done enough to extend a hand to the communist demons, they are going to start getting screamed at, accosted. In some cases, God forbid, they're even going to be assaulted in public by the monster they themselves have created. This is Wiener, showed up at some event, but old Wiener found himself dipping in a dirty pond.
1: Scott, I think your legislation on trans...
0: Obviously, this is a guy talking to Wiener. You can tell by the voice, whatever.
1: Scott, I think your legislation on trans issues and your legislation specifically protecting queers on the sex offender registry is fantastic. Like, I really applaud you for that, and I think you deserve to be here for that. But I think your housing policy, and specifically your housing policy aligning with YIMBYs, and I think your policy on the genocide in Gaza, and I think your policy on the genocide in Gaza is terrible. I think you belong.
0: Yeah, it degenerates from there. A lot of screams. There's a whole lot of beeping because this is family-friendly radio, but you should have seen Wiener shrivel up. It was something to behold. Wiener thought he was going into a pleasant environment because Wiener had been one of them for the longest time. These are his people, but you see, the Democrat Party, I'm going to so enjoy it. The Democrat Party, having nurtured these people, certainly for the last 15 to 20 years, never fully understood the monster they were creating. And now Democrat politicians like Wiener, they're going to get chopped off in public. I'm telling you, they are. It's wonderful. What, Chris? What are you making that face for? Anyway, let's do some emails, shall we? Hey, Jesse, is it fair to say Trump doesn't have what it takes to fix this country? I voted for him 3 times, and he's done some good things, but continues to let corrupt judges and communists shut him down time after time. I was expecting a Francisco Franco, but would settle for a Nayib Bukele at this point. Considering what it's going to take to fix things, I don't think Vance or Rubio have it in them either. Is there anyone that stands out currently in our politics or not that would have the set of needed to go full scorched earth? Let me remind you of something we've talked about, including recently. When you get a country that is far enough along, we're about to celebrate 250 years, that much time will inevitably mean that bloat and corruption will creep into the country. This is not a modern problem. It's as old as the world itself. That's just the nature of government. Over time, it will become more corrupt. It will start to decay. As the government decays and fails to serve the people will begin to get angry, seriously angry, because people have demands of their government. Remember, it's a contract. You can do this, but you will do this. I will agree to this, but you have to agree to that. It's always been a social contract between the people and the government. It's not a one-way street. As the people began to get angry with the corruption of a government, the people will eventually choose somebody, or some bodies, we'll get to that in a minute. They'll choose somebody and say, hey, that's my guy. Hey, guy, go over there and clean up that corruption. Here's a mop. Here's a bucket. It's dirty over there. Get in there and clean it up. But the first guy, he didn't quite realize how dirty the floors really were. He walks in with a mop and a bucket, but it turns out there's 6 inches of mud caked on the floor. He doesn't need a mop and a bucket. He should have brought a shovel. Maybe just tobacco. He needs more. And therefore, he walked in with a mop and a bucket. And yeah, a couple spots on the floor get cleaned up. But he does not clean the floors. And the people, they look and they say, I wanted clean floors. Where am I clean? Okay, this guy couldn't clean the floors. Who's going to actually clean the floors? And then you get someone else stepping up and say, hey, look at me. I'm Bill. I've got a mop and a bucket and a shovel. I'll go clean those floors. And then Bill walks in. And guess what? 6 inches is a lot of mud. Bill didn't bring enough stuff. Bill cleans up some, doesn't clean it all up. And the people, again, the people will demand, I wanted clean floors. Who's going to clean my floors? Up steps Bob. I've got a mop and a bucket. I've got a shovel and I've got a wheelbarrow. I'll go clean your floors. Do you see how this goes? Donald Trump is not a failure. Not. He deserves all kinds of credit for helping get this America First movement off the ground. We are a startup. The America First movement is a startup. We are not Coca-Cola. We are a startup. We're just getting off the ground, just getting some sales rolling. Donald Trump deserves all kinds of credit for that. If you thought he was going to turn the America First movement into Coca-Cola, you will be disappointed every single time. No human being with a nation this corrupt is able to clean up that much mud in 8 years. You don't even fully understand all the problems. That's why he's better, by the way, the second term than he was the first. Donald Trump didn't even fully understand in his first term that he wasn't in charge of the bureaucracy. Obviously he shut down the country for COVID for 15 days. But by the time he wanted to open it back up, he found out, wait a minute, I can't. I thought I was in charge. Oh, you're not in charge, buddy. The FDA is in charge. Center for Disease Control is in charge. You just work here. You only find these things out by picking a guy first and then wading in. Not a failure, just the beginning. They will get meaner and smarter as we go along. 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
12: The different color noises, white noise, brown noise, pink noise. Brown noise is deeper, has lower frequencies, it's got more bass, minimalizes that higher frequency. Mm-hmm. And I didn't really know this, but apparently you can liken some of these to sounds in nature. And apparently brown noise is more akin to like a river rapid or a heavy rainfall or thunder.
13: Because there's also white noise and pink noise, you think brown noise is just named after the color brown. Wrong. There was a scientist named Robert Brown from Scotland.
12: White noise is used, aside from just sleeping, a lot of times with like noise-canceling headphones and stuff, masking other sounds.
13: Pink noise is a little different. It's kind of like the compromise between white noise and brown noise.
12: As far as which one is best for sleep, there have been some very middling studies over the years. But at Oxford in 2017, they said that they fell asleep 40% faster listening to white noise, but their overall sleep was about the same.
13: Okay.
12: There was a study in 2017 from Northwestern of 13 older adults, and they said pink noise provided deeper sleep overall and improved ability to recall words.
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0: It is the Jesse Kelly Show on a wonderful, wonderful Tuesday. Remember, you can email the show, Jesse at jessekellyshow.com. We are 10 minutes away from history coming back. In case you missed it, yesterday we began an American Revolutionary War story, a wonderful story. One of the reasons we have a country to celebrate our 250th birthday of. It started yesterday. There was a lot of logistical talk, a lot of Bunker Hill talk. Today, I will finish it. No idea how long it will take me to do so. Maybe an hour, maybe a half hour, maybe 2 hours, but I will finish it today. We're going to finish up the Battle of Long Island, a critical part of your history. So much heroism, so inspirational. You might even get choked up. If you missed yesterday's, it was hour two. iHeart, Spotify, iTunes, all the podcast stuff, it's all free. You can go download it, enjoy it. Dear Oracle, could we possibly see a Democratic Party split? The old school loyalist Dems moving away from the communists to a more libertarian alternative. I don't want to say never, but I don't think so. And the reason I say that is I try to always take a historical perspective to learn human nature and how these things work. If you look historically at the various communist movements and communist insurgencies that rise, and we could go right to the Bolsheviks, we could go to Mao, we could go to anything, but what generally happens is not a breaking off. It is a consuming, if you will. The communist animals, they're the most committed, they're the most violent, and the other people will eventually either get eaten or they will go along with it. Like we listen to guys like this and maybe we dismiss him. Oh, this is Maxwell Frost. He's a young guy.
6: Look, this is what a coalition looks like. And people might not be used to it because the Republican Party is the party of Trump. There's no room for disagreeing with him. There's no room for conversations about where we go. But we're not the party of one person. We're a coalition. And there's going to be those discussions about where we move forward. But at the end of the day, like the chair said, we believe in healthcare. We believe in housing. And there's room for a lot of people in our coalition. We're not the party of one person like the Republican Party. And so
0: maybe he believes that. But poor Maxwell is going to find out that the communists don't really agree with that last part. There's room for a lot of people in our coalition. Man, are they going to find out the hard way. The communists don't agree that with that at all. Here's Lauren Underwood, another Democrat.
14: We need to pass the Equality Act, and in a Democratic majority, we will be passing the Equality Act.
0: Okay. We'll see. Here's Pramila Jayapal, our old friend.
15: I think Dayalisa Avila Chevalier ran a campaign that convinced the voters of her district that she would stand up and fight for them. Whatever labels you want to attach to it, whatever she said, I believe that we've got to understand that big tent means big tent and voters have to be respected. And so are there going to be disagreements about language she may have used? And I'm not sure when that language was used. The campaign that I saw was.
0: It's a big tent. I think Jayapal and her other Democrat friends are going to find out the hard way. There is no big tent with these people. I don't think the Democrat Party will split because the ones who don't go along with the communist animals will be consumed. That is how it works. The Bolsheviks are not going to share a party with you. They're not going to do the, well, we can agree to disagree thing. they're going to line you up and shoot you in the face because that's what these people believe. I want to again stress it. In fact, I'm going to play it for you. That Scott Wiener out of California, if you had a short list of people who have been at the forefront of the communist revolution over the last 10 to 15 years, I know he's in state office, but if you wanted to pick the people in the Democrat Party who've been leaders in the communist revolution in the last 10 or 15 years, Scott Wiener's ugly, stupid face would be on that short list. Scott Wiener has been one of them. He's been a leader. He shows up at a tranny event. This is how it went for Scott Wiener.
1: Scott, I think your legislation on trans issues and your legislation specifically protecting queers on the sex offender registry is fantastic. Like, I really applaud you for that, and I think you deserve to be here for that. But I think your housing policy, and specifically your housing policy aligning with YIMBYs, and I think your
16: genocidal
1: and I think your policy on the genocide in Gaza, and I think your policy on the genocide in Gaza is terrible. I think you belong here.
0: Listen to that, Big Ten.
1: You do not belong here. You do not belong Scott anymore.
0: Those people don't sound like they're okay with disagreements, do they? They don't sound like they have any interest in a Big Ten whatsoever. This is David Jenkins. You know all these people who've been winning these elections? They're part of the DSA, Democrat Socialists of America. He's one of the national leaders of the DSA. Hey, David. What's your end goal? Big Ten?
17: I mean, our goal is liberation. Our goal is communism.
18: My name is David Jenkins.
0: What did he say? Hey, Chris, but turn up the volume. I didn't hear that.
17: I mean, our goal is liberation. Our goal is communism.
18: My name is David.
0: These people are not going to share power with you. You know, we love that movie, The Dark Knight. There's one from The Dark Knight Rises. I'll just keep making hammy movie references. Isn't that great radio? Where some rich businessman helps Bane take over New York City. And after helping him take over New York City, stands in front of this big, ugly, murderous monster and says, I'm in charge here. And Bane looks at him and puts a hand on his shoulder and says, do you feel in charge? I know these Democrats are out there rolling out this Big Ten. Hey, we're a Big Ten. It's Big Ten. Hey, we can all coexist in the Big Ten. These people are not going to coexist with you. Headline, Democrat congressional candidate praised Stalin. Stalin was great at coexisting with other people, wasn't he? Oh, wait. No, he was busy shoving an ice pick in Trotsky's head. Trotsky should have been on some chalk. Maybe he would. Listen, Chris, maybe Trotsky would have been able to avoid such a fate if he had been taking a male vitality stack from chalk. Trotsky should have known chalk has been natural herbal supplements, by the way, clinically tested, 20% increase in your T levels in 90 days. So if someone's going to shove an ice pick into your head, you'll have more T, you'll have more focus, you'll have more energy to hopefully get up and fight off the dirty commie who's ice picking your head. I don't want you to get ice picked, and I don't want you to be low energy and low mood. I want you to have fun in life and avoid an ice pick going into your head. And that's why I want you to get on a male vitality stack from chalk. 20% increase in your T levels in 90 days. C-H-O-Q. Ladies, there's a female vitality stack for you. 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We'll be back.
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21: Declared children born to people in the U.S. illegally or temporarily are not American citizens.
22: It's fundamentally a loophole that now exists in our immigration system that rewards illegal aliens just because they have a baby in the United States while they're in our country illegally.
21: On Fox's The Ingram Angle, Vance says Congress will be looking at ways to limit birthright citizenship, and the Justice Department is directing U.S. attorneys to prioritize the investigation and prosecutions of so-called birth tourism schemes. And the High Court ruling that states can ban transgender athletes from female sports programs.
23: Justice Kavanaugh wrote the opinion saying, you know, every time someone takes a position on a team or gets into the starting lineup or takes a scholarship, there's someone else who loses that opportunity. He talked about women being committed to their craft in sports and fighting to improve their times, to get stronger. And he recognized that struggle. He said, listen, there are now 27 states, the Olympic Committee, there is the NCAA, and they want to recognize the fact that women should be able to compete without having to worry about the threat of physical harm from a biological male or having to compete against them for their slot.
21: Fox's Shannon Bream. Another round of negotiations as the U.S. works to come to a resolution to the conflict with Iran.
24: As U.S. negotiators Jared Kushner and Steve Witkoff meet with Qatari mediators but no Iranians in Doha, Iran is circulating a plan with U.S. ally Oman to collect tolls in the Strait of Hormuz, despite American objections. The White House reacting to the news, as reported by the New York Times, telling Fox, President Trump has been clear that Iran cannot control the strait, which is an international waterway.
21: Fox's Jackie Heinrich at the White House, and Democrat John Hickenlooper wins the nomination for U.S. Senate in Colorado. 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
25: Several new laws will go into effect in Minnesota tomorrow. One piece of legislation involves $7 million to support state patrol staffing and equipment to screen people entering the state capitol. Another bill calls for $10 million to design updates for the Grand Casino area in St. Paul. City officials announced plans this March to seek $200 million for the downtown NHL arena to replace outdated infrastructure and improve safety. Also starting tomorrow, school districts and charter schools must create an anonymous threat reporting system. Police are searching for a 16-year-old St. Paul girl missing since Saturday. Abigail Ellsworth is described as a 5'5" Caucasian girl with blonde hair and brown eyes. Anyone with information about her whereabouts is asked to call St. Paul Police. I'm Elaine Lee Irvin.
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13: I'm meteorologist Mace Michaels on Twin Cities News Talk, AM 1130. We're sitting at 84 degrees right now.

0: Jesse Kelly Show, another hour of the Jesse Kelly Show on a wonderful Tuesday. Are we going to get back to politics at some point in time in the show? I don't know. Jewish producer Chris is shaking his head already, which is a little disrespectful because I might get back to it, Chris. We have 2 hours left in the show, but we're not doing any more of that right now. I don't need you feeling any more bad than you already do about the bad Supreme Court ruling from today. I made a promise to you, and I'm going to deliver on said promise. Yesterday, after Medal of Honor Monday, hour two, we began our American Revolutionary War story. This is about the Battle of Long Island. Yesterday, we touched on the Battle of Bunker Hill. I didn't do that just to add some fluff to the story. I did that because what happened at Bunker Hill with the Brits charging dug-in Americans on fortified heights is going to play a huge role in what happens today, the Battle of Long Island. And I want you to keep this in the back of your mind. What's happening in this story is the reason we are about to celebrate 250 years as an independent nation. We were supposed to lose the Revolutionary War. These colonies were taking on the finest army in the world, and we should have lost were it not for bravery, quick decisions, and the hand of Almighty God. The United States of America never exists. Back to our story. Now, I told you yesterday that the Brits end up winning the Battle of Bunker Hill, but in the year that came after, they ended up having to abandon the city of Boston. They had to abandon it for a couple different reasons. One of the main reasons is George Washington knew it was a critical city, and he knew there were heights around it, and he brought in big guns to look down on the city, and there was just no way the Brits could defend against that. They were going to have cannonballs dropping on their head day and night. You can't live like that. So what do? They loaded up on the ships and took off. Where'd they go? Well, they went where all losers go. Canada. No, I'm kidding. I didn't mean to be mean. It was a joke, but they did. They went up to Nova Scotia. They packed it up and they went up to Nova Scotia, not to retreat really, but to regroup. That's what they're doing. They're regrouping and they're trying to figure out, okay, if we can't have Boston, where should we go? And I touched on this yesterday. I will encourage you right now, as I often do, to pull up a map. This time I want you to do it right on your phone, to look at a map of New York City. I mentioned yesterday, New York itself, colony, was a loyalist stronghold. There were loyalist areas and there were, you know, revolutionary areas. This was a place where the Brits were welcomed as liberators. This was a safe place for them. So already, boom, that's a big check mark in the New York thing because they're looking at New York. Another part about New York. Are you looking at that map? If not, don't worry about it. Maybe you've been there. Maybe you're listening to me right now on WOR, but it's surrounded by water. Wait a minute. What river? Is that the East River? Is it the Hudson River? Hold on a minute. Is it the actual Atlantic Ocean? Look at it. The island of Manhattan is surrounded by water. It is a port city with water everywhere. If you are commanding the finest navy on planet Earth, New York is made for you. Speaking of all that water, you looking at that map? If not, that's fine. Look at that long strip of water running north from New York. Man, it's wide. What kind of a river is this? That would be known as the Hudson River. If you are commanding the finest navy in the world and you're trying to take command of territory, right? You're trying to take over territory. How much of an advantage do you think it would be for you if you could take the Hudson River? You know, you have your ships going up and down the Hudson River. What can't the other side do? You can't go to and fro. You have no idea if you're about to be fired upon. All right, so you get it. New York is really, really appealing, specifically the island of Manhattan, but really all of it. The Brits decide they want New York. back to Washington. He has roughly, there are numbers, depending on what book you read, you're going to get all kinds of different numbers at this time, but troops in total, roughly 19,000 in total. That's the Continental Army in total. Don't think that these are all troops, though. We mentioned it yesterday. These are militias. Yes, there are some experienced leaders, experienced officers in there, no question about it, but these are frontiersmen. These are farmers. Good shots, tough as nails, but they don't have military discipline. They don't have military training. They don't understand tactics, orders, and they disagree with each other. I mentioned yesterday, one colony won't follow orders from another colony. Washington has to try to stitch this whole thing together. And man, are they untrained, with one big exception. Maryland. Maryland did things a little differently. Maryland's troops weren't a ton of them. About 400 we're talking about here for our story, but Maryland's troops trained a lot. Maryland's troops had uniforms. The uniforms? No one else had uniforms. Maryland's troops had uniforms. Maryland's troops even had bayonets. The other colonials did not have bayonets. Maryland's troops took this quite seriously. They took their training quite seriously. They took their shooting quite seriously. In fact, they were so serious. When you read the tales of this, I would take it as being a little jealous. But when the Maryland troops showed up to camp, if you will, the other troops, the ragtaggers, were making fun of them. I believe they called them dandies was the word. Look at these guys in their fancy uniforms and their polished muskets. I want you to remember those American troops, or those Maryland troops, if you will. Put them in your back pocket. They're going to play a key role here in this story. Now, overall in the war, what are we dealing with here? Well, I mentioned already yesterday that the Brits are stretched thin. There's no question about that. I'm talking about the British Empire in general. Yes, they're the most powerful army in the world. They don't have endless anything. This is at a time where their empire is slowly on the decline. They're running out of money. They are putting out fires all over the globe. They don't have endless anything. So they are limited, but they still have a lot more troops than we do. A lot better stuff, better training, better equipment. Obviously, a much, much better Navy. So at this point in time, what America is trying to do is not necessarily win. Don't get me wrong, we wanted to win. We were trying not to lose. Washington and the colonists understood that time was their friend. The longer this went on, the more taxing it would be, if you'll pardon the pun when we're talking about the revolution, the more taxing it would be on the Brits. The Americans would slowly but surely, hopefully, get their act together over time. Getting their act together means better logistics, more troops, better training. Your army gets bigger and better over time if you're one of the colonials. The Brits, over time, they get worn down. The crown gets tired of it. For the Americans, if you told George Washington at this moment, I can guess, I can't talk to him, but I can only guess from what I read. If you told George Washington at this moment, hey, George, you'll have some highs and lows, but 3 years from now, you will still have an army and you'll still be able to fight. He would have signed up for that immediately. He wouldn't have even asked what the costs would be between then. Because in his mind, if I last 3 years, they're worn down. I'm in a better spot. Time is my friend, not their friend. We're trying not to lose. And George Washington also understands, though, he can't let the Brits have whatever they want or he's going to lose. He knows they want New York. He does not want them to have New York. So he has to take the troops he does have and attempt to stop the Brits from taking New York. The Brits, to take New York, sail 32,000 men down there. I already told you how many George Washington had. It wasn't 32,000. and his men were militarily not what the Brits were. Our story continues in a moment. Before we continue that story, as we discuss patriotism in America, and we're going to discuss heroism and sacrifice today, let's remember the families who have given so much for this country. I'm talking about the widows and orphans who've given up a dad who was a soldier, firefighter, cop. What are we doing to care for them? Tunnel to Towers has been caring for these people for a long time. Tunnel to Towers is not some dirty scam organization like so many of them are. I would invite you to go look up Tunnel to Towers if you're hesitant. 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T, the number 2T.org. T2T.org. We'll be back.
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8: 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Back to our history story. The Brits want Manhattan. The Brits want New York City. It's their port city. It's their loyalist stronghold. They want it. George Washington knows they want it. So the Brits, they land a bunch of men close to it, 32,000 of them. George Washington parks a bunch of men right there in Manhattan. He's digging in. He's ready. But again, if you're looking at a map, it would be helpful, but if not, it's fine. This part is going to matter quite a bit, though. Long Island. Long Island. What is that? Well, I'm going to assume you're not looking at a map. So we're going to do this the way I love to describe things. And I'm sorry, but these details are going to matter. They're going to matter hugely for the story we're about to tell. I want you to picture a clock, right? You got a clock in front of you? Clock. Let's call Manhattan 10 o'clock. 10 o'clock is Manhattan. Now what we're going to do is we're going to walk through a couple things directionally so you understand how this battle is going to go. We're going to move from 10 o'clock and we're moving down towards 4 o'clock. We're moving southeast. You with me? From 10 o'clock directly southeast, that's known as the East River. That's going

to matter a lot, right? Let's get across the East River, still moving southeast. This area, for the purposes of our story, is going to be known as the Brooklyn Heights, right? Let's continue moving southeast. I swear this is our last move. Southeast from the Brooklyn Heights are other hills on Long Island. What does George Washington do? He sends roughly, again, there are reinforcements that come and go. We're not going to dig. We're not going to be crazy about the details, but he knows that Long Island might be something the Brits are interested in taking. He doesn't have endless supplies of men. So he sends just 4,500 troops over to Long Island. And here's what they do. Remember when we crossed the East River and we got to the Brooklyn Heights? That area, he started digging in. He started fortifying. Of course, they're heights, so they're overlooking anything. They're high. He starts fortifying big time the Brooklyn Heights. But he goes further than that. He continues to move southeast, and he finds these other hills. There's more than one. They're elevated positions, I'll put it that way. How elevated? 150 feet. But 150 feet is a lot. When you're firing down on people, you don't want to be going up 150 feet. He puts men on these hilltops southeast of the Brooklyn Heights. And the men aren't just placed there randomly. These hilltops, they have passes that go through them. It's not one long ridgeline, if you will. That's going to matter. They have various passes. There's a pass here. It's lowlands. You can just walk right through it without going uphill. Then a little ways later, there's a pass that divides up this hill. Okay? He places his troops on the hilltops overlooking these passes. And the idea is quite simple. It doesn't exactly take General Patton to figure out what's going on here. Seize and fortify the high ground. Fortify the high ground that overlooks the passes. And what you've done is you've made it not impossible, but very, very difficult for an even sizable British force to pass underneath your guys. They're going to be fired down upon you. They're not going to want to do that. You can't just walk through the pass. So if you're a Brit and you can't walk through the pass, then that means you actually have to go up the hill and take the heights. That's a nightmare too. It's very smart. It's a military no-brainer to do exactly what George Washington did. He does, for the most part, the right thing here and digs in 4,500 men on Long Island. With a little exception. This part is going to be critical to our story. There is one pass. I'll give you the name, but the detail doesn't matter. It's known as Jamaica Pass, but there is one pass. It's kind of on the far end. And it's kind of dismissed. How many men does he put in Jamaica Pass? Jamaica Pass is really small, I should note. It's not dismissed for no reason. It's small. It's at the far end. Are we going to stress about it? Whatever. He puts 5 men in Jamaica Pass. But not the end of the world. The Brits don't even know this area. The locals know the area. Who's even going to know about Jamaica Pass? Now, the reason I said George Washington did mostly the right thing is this. George Washington, he was getting intelligence. Of course, he's going to get reports back. And his intelligence indicated to him that the Brits, they're not landing that many people on Long Island. I've got 4,500 guys there. The Brits aren't landing that many people, 7,000, 8,000. I've read different things, but whatever. My guys are dug in. They'll handle it. He was mistaken. He got bad intelligence, but he was mistaken. The Brits have parked 20,000 troops on Long Island, and their intention is to make Long Island the focal point. 20,000 highly trained British troops are now marching towards those heights against 4,500 Americans, and they are intent on wiping them out, controlling Long Island, and then launching into Manhattan. We will continue from that in a moment. Before we continue from that, I want you,
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0: iHeartRadio weather. Partly cloudy for tonight. An isolated shower or storm that could be strong. A low in the upper 60s. Hot and humid tomorrow with more storms possible. Highs into the mid-80s. I'm meteorologist Mace Michaels on Twin Cities News Talk, AM 1130. We're sitting at 84 degrees right now.
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8: Qatar for a new round of negotiations with Iran, meeting with Qatari officials as mediators.
9: To be serious, they've got to not just say the right things, they've got to make real concessions. So whether it's the president, me, anybody else in the negotiation, we care a lot less about what the Iranians say. We care a lot more about what they do. We see some positive signs. Obviously, we see some negative signs.
8: Vice President Vance on Fox's The Ingram Angle. Transportation Secretary Sean Duffy is threatening to seize drones after two collisions on Monday.
10: A helicopter pilot flying near JFK said he had a near miss with a large red and white remote controlled plane at about 500 feet. Earlier that same day, the FAA says a JetBlue flight reported striking a drone at about 3,000 feet.
8: Fox's CB Cotton. 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

0: fantastic Tuesday going through American and some American Revolutionary War history. So I just laid out what's happening on Long Island. 4,500 Americans dug in the Heights. 20,000 British troops, the bulk of their force, have landed on Long Island, and they are marching towards said Heights. Now I need to pause and explain. I won't go into the names. I mean, I can tell you it's the names are Clinton and Howe, but these are British commanders, the British generals, the ones in charge. The names aren't really important unless you're a detail nerd. Here's what is important for our story, really important. They were involved in Bunker Hill. That story we told yesterday about the Brits charging an elevated fortified position and losing so many men, too many men. A battle that they won, but wounded them so severely, they went and trained for that scenario again. They didn't ever want to experience another Bunker Hill. And that's on their minds as they are marching towards these Americans dug in on the Heights. But remember when we said this is a loyalist stronghold? New York was a loyalist stronghold at this point in time in the Revolutionary War. That wasn't just urban people, as I told you yesterday. Farmers, country people, they wanted to stay under the crown. They did. It's crazy for us to think about now because we take such pride in our Revolutionary War, but that was fairly common. That was about a third of the country. The Brits come across, I'll call him a traitor. I don't think he would have called himself a traitor, but I can't help it. I'm an ugly American, so I'll call him a traitor. Remember that pass, Jamaica Pass? Only 5 Americans there, but it's tiny. No one really knows about it. It's on the far end. This traitor goes to the Brits and says, hey, there's a pass where your troops can get through. And there's hardly any Americans even defending the place. The Brits jump on this intel and they come up with a plan that is, sadly, for our American revolutionary brothers, a brilliant, brilliant plan. Here's the plan if you're the Brits, because I don't want to give you a bunch of directional details anymore because it'll bore you, but you should know this. In order for the Brits to get from where they are up to Jamaica Pass, they are essentially going to have to march right under the nose of the Americans who are dug in on the Heights. That's very dangerous, obviously. If you are detected, American sharpshooters will be firing down on you from the Heights. Really, really not good. The Brits come up with a plan. Here was the plan. It's nighttime. Let's start a whole bunch of campfires. These campfires, while they're burning, we will silently, no shouts, no heavy stomping like you see with the marching and things like that, none of this. We will silently, in a column, march underneath the Americans without opening a sound and march all these troops, not all their troops, remember, just the big bulk of them, all these troops up to Jamaica Pass, and they managed to pull it off. At any point in time, if the Americans had detected this, this whole thing would have come apart, but the Brits pulled off a daring and frankly brilliant maneuver. Now they get to the pass. Maybe you're wondering, what happened to the 5 Americans who were guarding it? This comes back to something. It's tough to talk about because it has resulted in the death of so many people. But when I was in combat, and this still goes on today, when I was in combat, you were given a word. It was usually a new word every day. It might be Houston Astros, whatever it is. Everyone is given this word at night. Why is everyone given a word? Because if I have to go do something, you know, it's combat, it's dangerous, there are enemy infiltrators. If whoever's on watch sees me, he is going to, now I should call it out before he even asks for it. He's going to demand, what is the word? And I better know it or he's going to shoot me dead. I can't tell you how many times this got Americans killed, specifically in like the war in the Pacific and World War II, where guys were tired, dysentery, scared. They would forget the word of the day. And you know how I just mentioned dysentery? You have to leave your fighting hole in the middle of the night and you have to go potty. You also are dealing with an enemy who loves to jump in your fighting hole while you're asleep and cut your guts out while you're still alive. So you run out, you go potty, you're tired, you're scared, you're coming back to your line, and your guys don't hear Houston Astros pop. They're going to kill you. Happened many, many times. This is basic military discipline that goes on to this day. That's the point I was trying to get across. But remember what kind of troops we're dealing with here. Untrained militia. These are not full-time Marine Corps infantry. The troops, they hear the Brits marching up to them, and they think they're Americans to the point they fall in and start marching with them in the middle of the night. The Brits obviously just turn around and arrest the five Americans, not a single shot fired. Now the Brits are in Jamaica Pass. What does this mean for the Americans? Now remember, it's the middle of the night. The Brits, a large force of Brits, they are marching past the Americans to come in behind them. You're on a hilltop. Everything's okay. The British Army's only in one direction in front of you. The Americans wake up and they don't quite understand yet what kind of trouble they're in. Right about this time, the next day, the Brits launch what the Americans think is a frontal assault. They're attacking from the direction the Americans think they're attacking. The Americans, by the way, again, brave, holding their own, shooting well. They are holding their ground on the heights. Right about now is when George Washington, who was parked in Manhattan, I just love this freaking guy so much. He's such an amazing dude. He recognizes that his troops are outnumbered and in a bad way. He doesn't take off. He gets on a boat and gets over there to Brooklyn. I'm going to go take command of the situation. That's the kind of guy George Washington is. Great man. Absolutely great man. But as the Americans are fighting the Brits in the front, the Brits decide to launch their attack in the rear. And it's actually worse than that. When the Brits got behind the Americans, just the way the terrain works, you can just kind of picture it in your head. The Americans are dug in on the heights, right? And they're firing down on the Brits in front of them. That's what you want. You want the high ground. They're firing down on the Brits in front of them. The Brits who marched behind the Americans in the middle of the night, they occupied higher ground than the Americans were on. Now the Brits who marched in behind you are firing down on you from behind. If you are an army and this is your situation, whether you're a regular dude, a commander on the ground, this is a recipe for losing every man. This is how your force gets completely wiped off the battlefield, not taking some losses. This situation went from a little rough, we're outnumbered, to we are going to lose the bulk of the Continental Army, and we're going to lose the Revolutionary War on Long Island. Now, remember those guys from Maryland I talked about? We'll get to them in just a moment. Before we get to the guys from Maryland, I know your blood is probably up right now as mine is thinking about all this warrior mentality. 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
0: It's the Jesse Kelly Show on a wonderful Tuesday. You can email the show, jesse@jessekellyshow.com. So Jewish producer Chris just asked during the break, hey, was the whole army sitting there? No, it wasn't the entirety of the Continental Army, but it was the meat of it. Remember how I said we were trying not to lose? We needed time. We needed time for training, get the arm together, things like that. We absolutely, the Revolutionary War, absolutely, positively cannot afford to have 4,500 men wiped out on Long Island, or there is a good chance the Revolutionary War ends on Long Island. And right now, it looks like they are about to be wiped out because they are dug in on the hills. The Brits have now surrounded them. They're on both sides. What are you going to do? Well, now we need to rewind back because now we need to cover again what I talked about before because you need to have this pictured in your head. All right, the Americans are on these heights, right? They're on these hills. They have to go. Now we're heading back towards 10 o'clock. They have to go northwest. The goal now is to get some kind of a fighting retreat going where you can survive until you get to the Brooklyn Heights where we are dug in even more. That is the goal now. We'll worry about escaping, getting across the river, all these things at another time. Right now, we are all dying and we have to find a way to get to the Brooklyn Heights. But what are you doing? How do you do that when the Brits have completely surrounded you? There is, at this point, because of the terrain, one route available to get from the hills to the Brooklyn Heights. And I don't know if I believe this, but this is what they say. It's a marsh. I do believe that part. They say that at this point in time, there is no record of anyone ever crossing this marsh. When I say a marsh, please don't think I'm talking about 25 feet of deep mud. I'm talking water deep enough for you to drown, muck that sucks you down into it in order for the Americans to get from the hills to the Brooklyn Heights. We are going to have to get troops, many of whom cannot swim across a marsh that, again, I don't know if I believe this, but they say nobody had ever traversed it. Not ideal, right? How are we supposed to accomplish this? Because here's the problem. The Brits, they can read maps too. They have excellent maps. They know where their troops are. They obviously know where the Americans are. And they understand that this marsh area, it is the one way these Americans can escape. The Brits are obviously interested in wiping us out to the last man. The Brits, when they realize this, they take thousands of troops and at breakneck speed, how many troops, by the way? 4,000 is the number. And at breakneck speed, they start heading towards a choke point. A choke point that will allow them, if they can control this choke point, it will allow them to cut off the marsh, for lack of a better way to put it. It's a building. I'm not going to go into what building it was, but it was one building. The Brits wanted to occupy it, then gun down all the Americans, and no more Revolutionary War. Now, during all this fighting, there was a unit, surprise, surprise, they were acquitting themselves quite well on the battlefield, surrounded or not. They were not breaking. They were not shaking. It was the Maryland 400. The Maryland were fighting like warriors. And these warriors were given a command that day. These are your countrymen and these are heroes, and please pay these men the respect they deserve. The command they were given at this moment was this. The Brits are coming for this choke point. They're coming for this building. There are thousands of them. You have to give us time. It takes time to get 4,500 men across a marsh nobody has ever traversed. We're going to drown. We're going to be shot. We're going to be captured. We're going to be bayoneted. The Hessians, the Brits had hired these Hessian mercenaries who were bayoneting Americans all the time. This ended up being quite controversial in the war. But anyway, the Marylanders are told, we need time. What can you do? Now, everybody has a way they face death, right? But we all are going to face it one day. And I'll tell you, this is one of those stories. I've talked to you about this many times before with various military campaigns, American and otherwise, we've gone over. What is going through your head? What is that mentality like when you are given an assignment and the assignment is, I need you to die. Or at least give yourself a high risk of dying. I need you to die so that others may live. I was never given an order like that. I would like to think I would have responded the right way, but I have no idea. Maybe I would have been a coward. Maybe I would have said no. Maybe I would have pooped my pants, right? I don't have any idea. You like to imagine that about yourselves and your friends and the people surround you, that they would be like, yep, give me some extra ammo and some grenades. You guys go on, I'll die. But there aren't very many people built like that. But this Maryland group, like I said, they were not like the others. There is a certain amount of training and a certain amount of pride they took in being elite. Compared to the other American troops we had at the time, this would be our, no question, tip of the spear. Speaking of tip of the spear, I brought this up earlier. I'll bring it up again. They were the only ones with bayonets. Americans were constantly at a disadvantage when these fights, and this often happened in the fighting back then, when these fights would become hand to hand. Because yes, we had muskets and you can use them as clubs and whatnot. But if the other guy has a 2 foot long spear off the end of his musket and you do not, you are at an incredible disadvantage if it comes time to get real, real friendly with each other on the battlefield. The Maryland 400 are given an order, buy us time. We cannot let them have that choke point. Stop them. Give us as much time as you can. We will finish this story in just a moment. Before we finish this story, I don't want you to live in pain. 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
6: Rejected President Trump's executive order to limit birthright citizenship.
7: What we're talking about is fixing a problem the Supreme Court created. We also want to look over the long term at undoing that problem to begin with, because again, this was only a 5-4 decision.
6: On Fox's The Ingram Angle, Chief Justice John Roberts wrote the majority opinion, saying nothing in the citizenship clause of the Constitution indicates Congress meant to limit citizenship to those living in the U.S. Another closely watched decision today, the High Court allowing states to ban transgender athletes from female sports programs.
8: West Virginia and Idaho laws banning transgender girls and women from female sports teams do not violate the U.S. Constitution's Equal Protection Clause. More than 24 states have similar laws, and the court's decision will likely settle disputes in those cases as well. Writing for the majority, Justice Brett Kavanaugh lays out an interest in states protecting biological females to ensure competitive fairness. The court's conservative majority joined Kavanaugh. The three liberal justices signed on to an opinion, agreeing in part and dissenting in part with the majority.
6: Fox's Jared Halpern at the White House. And the justices ruled to loosen campaign finance rules, finding limits to how much a political party spends to coordinate with a candidate violates the First Amendment. Primary contest held in Colorado, where incumbent Democrat John Hickenlooper wins the nomination for U.S. Senate. Attorney General Phil Weiser wins the Democratic primary for governor, beating Senator Michael Bennet and Democratic Socialist Milot Kyros. That race is still not decided. Forecasters warning of a heat wave in parts of the Midwest and Northeast as we head into the 4th of July weekend. 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
9: Several new laws will go into effect in Minnesota tomorrow. One piece of legislation involves $7 million to support state patrol staffing and equipment to screen people entering the state capitol. Another bill calls for $10 million to design updates for the Grand Casino area in St. Paul. City officials announced plans this March to seek $200 million for the downtown NHL arena to replace outdated infrastructure and improve safety. Also starting tomorrow, school districts and charter schools must create an anonymous threat reporting system. Police are searching for a 16-year-old St. Paul girl missing since Saturday. Abigail Ellsworth is described as a 5'5" Caucasian girl with blonde hair and brown eyes. Anyone with information about her whereabouts is asked to call St. Paul Police. I'm Elaine Lee Irvin.
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It is the Jesse Kelly Show, final hour of the Jesse Kelly Show on a fantastic Tuesday as we are coming up on our 250th birthday. This hour, I'm going to finish probably this segment here shortly. I'm going to finish this little American Revolutionary War segment about or history thing about the Battle of Long Island. We'll get back to some other things. I owe you emails. Great things happening out there right now. All kinds of stuff more to come, still to come on the world famous Jesse Kelly Show. I might even touch on a Hollywood story, which I never do that kind of stuff. But back to our history thing. The Americans are retreating. We have to retreat. We're practically surrounded. We have to get through an inhospitable marsh to get to the safety, the relative safety of the Brooklyn Heights as we do a fighting retreat. But the Brits realize this too. They're not stupid. And so the Americans talked to the Maryland 400, the ones who were trained, the ones who had bayonets, and they said, guys, buy us as much time as you can. The Maryland 400 are outnumbered 10 to 1. The Brits now hold that building I was telling you about. The Maryland 400 fix bayonets, line up, and charge. They charge directly into British musket fire. When men go down, and men are going down, understanding the importance of the situation, they step over them, they regroup, and they continue charging forward, giving as good as they're getting. Eventually, it's too much. They pull back. They regroup. They just watched how many of their friends be gunned down. They regroup and charge again, right into the teeth of all this British musket fire, just trying to keep the American Revolution alive, to keep somewhat of an army alive. Again, men die. They are giving as good as they get. They pull back again. They regroup and charge a third time. At this point in time, George Washington drops this line, a famous line if you know the story, because George Washington is watching what these men are doing. And George Washington says, and I quote, "Good God, what brave fellows I must this day lose." They charge a third time, bayonets, muskets, the works. They charged. They died in droves again. By now, the vast majority of Americans, after all this, have managed to get through and across the marsh. The remaining Maryland 400 guys who are alive, and there aren't a ton of them, have to now try to get across themselves, but nobody is there to buy them time. So they are getting bayoneted, shot in the back. They are drowning, dragging their buddies through a marsh, some of whom can't swim. So some of these guys are grabbing planks of wood and ferrying the guys who can't swim across the marsh while getting shot in the face by British musket fire. I called them the Maryland 400. Do you know how many of them, most of them honestly died, some were captured and then died in British captivity. Do you know how many of these men returned to the Continental Army? 12 of them. They saved the Revolutionary War that day. We'll come back to them in the end, here in a couple minutes. Now, Americans have made it back to the Brooklyn Heights. But they are obviously not out of the woods. They are shot to pieces. They're wounded. They're short on everything. They're dug into the Brooklyn Heights, but they are ragged by now. The Brits have a choice. We could go get them. We could go get them right now. We could charge up this hill. They're beaten up. But the Brits, as I told you, the ones leading this whole thing, they remembered Bunker Hill, and they remembered what happened when you took your troops and charged them up to the heights. And they decided, wait a minute,
Let's pause and catch our breath. They pause to catch their breath, and something happens. The rains begin to fall. The British Navy, because of this storm, is unable to storm the American positions from behind. The British Navy really can't operate out there with a storm like this. George Washington, having been given, courtesy of God, bad weather, knows he has to get these troops, he has to get his army off of Long Island, across that East River, and back into Manhattan. We start getting every boat we possibly can to cross that river and grab our guys. Here's the major problem, though. One, you can't let the Brits know right away that you're leaving. They're going to charge and shoot you in the back. You also absolutely, positively cannot afford the British Navy, who's all over the waters. You can't afford them seeing you, or they're simply going to incinerate every boat you have in the water with your men in it, and your army is wiped out in the East River. George Washington does, similar to what the Brits had done earlier in this battle, fires up a bunch of campfires in the middle of the night, stokes them high, and leaves them burning. Starts bringing his men as quietly as possible back to the East River. George Washington, because he's a leader of men, refuses to get on any boat until the last one. He starts getting his men in the boats, and the men are crossing the river. The problem is, these are not gigantic ferries designed to haul 4,000 men across the river. It's every little dinghy you could come up with trying to get it across the river, and this is taking too much time. The sun is beginning to rise. When the sun rises, the British Navy will see them, and they are all going to die. And now's when the Lord God Almighty steps in and saves the United States of America in its infancy. Inexplicably, the thickest fog anybody has ever seen in their life, at the moment the sun is rising, pours across the waters and cloaks the American retreat from Long Island. George Washington stands there on the shore, watching every man leave, and he himself does not leave until he gets on the last boat. Sails across the East River. The American army is saved. The revolution is saved. That is the story of the Battle of Long Island. I mentioned yesterday at the beginning of this whole thing that Maryland was called the Old Line State. Most people don't know that, but it's what it's called, the Old Line State. Do you know why? From this point forward, George Washington referred to his Maryland troops as my old line. It was meant as the biggest compliment in the world. These are the lions I can rely on above all others. My old line. The Old Line State to this day. That is the story of the Battle of Long Island. Pretty freaking cool, right? And before we get back to politics, which we'll do the rest of the hour and stuff like that, remember these men on July 4th, on Independence Day, as it's coming up here. I know that you've never met them. I've never met them. We don't even know their names. True, most of them didn't even get buried. Shallow grave, washed away, nothing. I think there's a little sign in Brooklyn, because this took place in Brooklyn. I think there's a little sign in a public park in Brooklyn for them. But these men, remember, they were mostly 20-year-olds. 20-year-olds, 20, 21. I think the average age was 21, if I remember right. These men gave up the entirety of the rest of their lives charging directly into British musket fire multiple times so we could save an army that would eventually create the United States of America. And we only get this, what is it, Saturday? We only get this coming Saturday because of a lot of men who did that kind of stuff. That's really freaking cool. And maybe spend, if you have kids, maybe you coach a team or something like that, maybe spend 5 minutes and tell them about the old line.
Tell them about the Maryland 400. I bet you didn't know we had our own little Spartan 300 story in this country, but we do. Pretty freaking cool, right? I bet they were all on chalk. What, Chris? I bet, look, these guys probably didn't need a male vitality stack from chalk. I mean, my T levels rose just telling the freaking story, but you need T levels. I do. We all do. And these guys, the country may have been in its infancy, but at least they didn't have synthetic estrogen in the water back then like we do. You and me, we drink synthetic estrogen every single day. Isn't that friggin' horrible? Why do you think we've lost 50% of our testosterone in 50 years? We shower in it. It's just awful. It's taking away the masculinity of this country, and you see that everywhere. Look at Lindsey Graham. That's why natural herbal supplements from chalk are a necessity. It is a necessity for

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5: AliShow.com. So I just have to touch on this real quick because it made me laugh. Joe Biden's memoir. See, I said that right. That's what I said. Anyway, Joe Biden's memoir. Memoir. What did I call it before, Chris? A memoir? Look, I went to community. Shut up, Chris. Joe Biden's memoir, disappearance from the New York Times bestseller list after debuting at the top, raises questions about sales numbers. Very rare. I brought this up not to make fun of Joe Biden, although that's a really good time. I brought this up because I wanted to explain how this works. It's legal money laundering, for lack of a better way to put it. So here's how it works. There's a little bit of this on the right, but this is really a Democrat thing. This is how it works. You see, all these Democrats, they put out books nobody cares about. No one wants to read it. Michelle Obama put out a book. No one cares about what Michelle Obama has to say about anything. Joe Biden writes a book. So if no one cares, why do it? Well, here's how it works. You get a publisher, a big publisher. Publishers are just for-profit industries. They want to sell enough books to make money. The publisher, and I should clarify, I've gone through this before because I wrote one book. You will hire a company that will actually go to publishers and make publishers compete for your book. So there's publisher A and publisher B and publisher C. You hire a company and they go and say, hey, A, B, and C, what are you going to pay Jesse Kelly to get Jesse Kelly to publish a book of these guys? Hey, this company at C, they've already offered this company at A. What are you going to, you get it. So you actually shop around and drive the price up. Then with someone like Jill Biden, eventually a publisher is going to agree to give her six figures, probably at least. Somebody that major, six or seven figures. Okay, so let's just call it seven figures. Let's call it $1 million. They agree. I'm making up that number. I don't know what her number is, but let's say, hey, Jill Biden, you get $1 million. We're going to pay you $1 million to write this book. It isn't based on sales or anything else. $1 million, Jill, here you go. Well,

if the publisher's in this to make money, how do they make that work? How does that pencil out? Especially when no one wants to read Jill Biden's book. No one cares what Jill Biden has to say about anything. Well, that's the beauty of having your system membership card. That's the beauty of becoming part of the communist network in this country. You will be taken care of, if you will. Jill Biden, she writes a book. No one cares about it. Yet, number one, a New York Times bestseller list? How does that work? Well, this is when communist groups of various kinds, I don't even want to say one, some nonprofits, some, maybe it's a university, maybe whatever. Communist groups buy the books up in bulk. They bulk buy it. The books, of course, get shipped to somewhere and they collect dust in a basement. No one ever so much as cracks one of them open, but it makes the book sale numbers look huge briefly. How common is this? When I had my one book, and it will only be my one book, The Anti-Communist Manifesto, when I had that published, and it was on the Wall Street Journal bestseller list and all that other stuff, so I had to learn all this stuff works, they actually have a little mark, a little annotation they put beside people who have industries or entities bulk buy the books. They actually put a little marking on there to indicate, hey, there were bulk buys here. If you look at Jill Biden's, you will notice just such an annotation because Jill Biden had various commie entities bulk buy her book, paying the publisher. Jill Biden got paid. Everybody got paid for a book nobody reads. Why was it number one on the New York Times bestseller list one day and you wake up the next day and wait a minute, we didn't sell a single copy? Well, you were never going to sell a single copy without the commies buying it up in bulk because no one cares about Jill Biden. This is a way book sales are, they're one of the main ways of legalized fraud. It's what it is. It's legalized fraud. It's a legalized way to funnel money back to politicians. The reason I call it fraud is this. You know, it would be a fascinating deep dive. Fascinating slash horrifying. You know what I'd be very interested in? These entities that bulk buy these books. Any taxpayer money ever flow to these entities? Do you think any of these entities ever got any grant money from the United States of America? Maybe a PPE loan or something like that? I think it would be an ugly, ugly book to write in its own right. And you probably, by the way, you'd probably never get a publisher to actually publish the book because it would be so damaging. It would look so bad on the publishing industry. But that would be a fascinating deep dive, wouldn't it? It's legal. Everything I just described is perfectly legal, but just because it's legal doesn't make it right. That's how these dirtball politicians, having spent 20, 30 years in public office, making 150 grand a year, which I know is real big money, but 150 grand a year, how do they end up worth $10 million, $15 million? The math doesn't math for me on that one, unless you're quite a wizard on Wall Street. No, they're a wizard on various ways to bloodsuck money out of your wallet. All right, I'm going to do some emails before I get to this Hollywood story and great stuff happening out there, including in Springfield, Ohio. Before we get to that, I want you to get some great gear. I'm talking Zero Foxtrot Warrior gear. 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I don't care if it's a t-shirt, a zip-up, swim trunks, ball cap, tactical gear for range day, whatever you're looking for, it is at zerofoxtrot.com. 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I think I have like 20 things from there by this point in time. Zerofoxtrot.com. It's going to be a little bit unsettling at first. They speak English. And they're nice.

0: I know this. I talk about this all the time, and I'm still taken aback whenever I get a hold of somebody at Pure Talk. Wait a minute. This woman is pleasant. She actually doesn't sound like she hates me. She doesn't sound like she wants me off the phone as fast as possible. Do you have 10 minutes to switch over your phone service? I bet you do. Switch over during the break. Dial pound 250 and say Jesse Kelly. Pound 250, say Jesse Kelly. We'll be back.
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0: It is the Jesse Kelly Show, final segment of the Jesse Kelly Show on a wonderful Tuesday. And it is most definitely a wonderful Tuesday because Scott Wiener is out there being accosted by the monster he created.
20: Scott, I think your legislation on trans issues and your legislation specifically protecting queers on sex offender registry is fantastic. Like, I really applaud you for that, and I think you deserve to be here for that. But I think your housing policy, and specifically your housing policy aligning with YIMBYs, and I think your policy on the genocide in Gaza, and I think your policy on the genocide in Gaza is terrible. I think you
0: They seem upset. I wanted to read this email before we talk about this Hollywood story. Jesse, I hear so often from those tight pants wearing pastors that good Christians would support open borders socialism because that's what Jesus would do. He goes on to talk about a bunch of things. Says, great show. Look, there is a plague in the pulpit in the United States of America. It takes place in a lot of these white mega churches, and it takes place in black churches. There is poison that comes from the pulpit, and the poison is designed to sell good people on communism. I have heard this in churches before. Well, I mean, we have to listen to our white privilege. I've heard it. You get this crap in black churches. This is a United States Senator, Pastor Raphael Warnock.
21: We Christian folk have been blind to our bigotry, to the ways in which we are inhospitable to those who have another way to the center. And then Jews and Muslims and Hindus and Sikhs and others had to stand up and say, we too know something about the glory of God. We talked about equal protection under the law while marginalizing members of the LGBTQ community. But then they found their voice and said, we too know something about the glory of God. It takes all of us to see the glory of God. So we have to push hard against bigotry and racism, anti-Semitism, transphobia, xenophobia in all of its forms, because it is violence not only against humanity.
0: Poison. Absolute poison. 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I don't do a lot of Hollywood stuff, but there's some new superhero movie that's bombing at the box office called Supergirl. And I read headlines like this: Supergirl stinks. Why does Hollywood keep failing female superheroes? Failing female superheroes. We do not want to watch women beat up men. No matter how hard you try to push this woman's equality crap, that's not what men want to see. It's not what women want to see. There's not this burning desire to see that. Are there exceptions to that from time to time with a movie or a TV show? Occasionally, it's very, very rare. The writing has to be great. The action has to be great. The women in general, sorry, life's unfair, have to be beautiful and pleasant. We don't want some snotty, dirty commie spitting in the face of our culture and ourselves. Nobody likes feminism. Nobody likes girl power. Even other feminists hate feminists. Nobody wants to be around some nasty, bitter woman. I am woman. Hear me roar. I'm oppressed. No one wants it. Look, do you want to know who the star of Supergirl is? This is her.
2: I have many queer friends. So honestly, I'm kind of honored. I'm honored that that's happening. But I think because she doesn't live inside the binary of what we think a woman should be, that is what makes her so special and so exciting and so new.
0: Yeah, that's why everyone hated it. Nobody cares. The problem for Hollywood is, in order to do something like that, a story like that, you would have to really break apart your entire religion. This is a religion for Hollywood. They would have to walk away from their religion, from all this cultural Marxist stuff. And if they did that, just go back to what they used to be, they could pull off great movies, but they can't. And so you and me, we can just sit back and watch them light money on fire.
17: And now,
22: here's a headline.
23: Fire. Go, you know the thing.
17: Headlines we didn't get to.
0: Springfield, Ohio, citizens celebrate Trump's Haitian policy. Wow. Who are these racists that don't want 20% of their population to turn into Haiti overnight? By the way, reminder, the Biden flew them into there on purpose.
24: There you see that throwback from Janet Napolitano, who said there's an earthquake in Haiti, which, by the way, is total BS that we have TPS for earthquakes. But put that aside. There's an earthquake in Haiti, so she's announcing TPS for a few months while they're recovering from an earthquake. That was in 2010, 15 years ago. Then the Biden administration, in its last year, extends TPS to every single illegal alien from Haiti while they are flying them en masse into Springfield, Ohio.
0: The Haitians didn't miraculously stumble onto Springfield, Ohio. The communists are so evil, they put them there on purpose. Oh, look at this. Federal study links Biden's immigration surge to soaring rent and home prices. You mean when you import 20 million people, rent's going to go up? You don't say. U.S. pride tanks to a 25-year low, just 53% proud to be an American, and the rest of them are Democrats. Like feudalism, Eurocrats reportedly cut AC for staffers, but not the elite officials. You live in a country that is so awesome, you have a thermostat on your wall, you can go turn down right now if you get too hot. Be glad you're not a Euro poor. I love this country. Celebrate Independence Day and always remember,
25: freedom is not free.
0: That's all.

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4: President Trump's executive order attempting to put an end to birthright citizenship.
5: Chief Justice John Roberts cites centuries of case law and the framers' intentions in rejecting an executive order intended to eliminate automatic citizenship, the children born in the U.S., the parents living in the country illegally or temporarily. In his opinion, Roberts writes, if Congress intended to limit American citizenship to the children of those domiciled in the U.S., nothing in the succinct language of the Citizenship Clause conveyed that. Lower courts had blocked the executive order ahead of Supreme Court arguments in April. Justices Thomas, Alito, and Gorsuch dissented. At the White House, Jared Halpern, Fox News.
4: Immigration advocates praising the high court's ruling.
6: Today's ruling means that hundreds of thousands of families can breathe a little bit easier and know that their child is here to stay.
4: And Morad Amwada is the president of the New York Immigration Coalition. Meanwhile, President Trump praised the Supreme Court for upholding Idaho and West Virginia's bans on transgender athletes playing in women's and girls' sports. Fox's Shannon Bream with more.
7: Justice Kavanaugh wrote the opinion saying, you know, every time someone takes a position on a team or gets into the starting lineup or takes a scholarship, there's someone else who loses that opportunity. He talked about women being committed to their craft in sports and fighting to improve their times to get stronger, and he recognized that struggle. He said, listen, there are now 27 states, the Olympic Committee, there is the NCAA, and they want to recognize the fact that women should be able to compete without having to worry about the threat of physical harm from a biological male or having to compete against them for their slot. A 6-3 win for those today who are advocates for women's sports.
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8: iHeartRadio weather, partly cloudy for tonight, an isolated shower or storm that could be strong, a low in the upper 60s. Hot and humid tomorrow with more storms possible. Highs into the mid-80s. I'm meteorologist Mace Michaels on Twin Cities News Talk, AM 1130. Right now it's 80.
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2: You know, if you're a concerned American, there are really only two things that are happening this week that people are talking about. One, what the Supreme Court did about an hour ago or half an hour ago, where they overturned the president on birthright citizenship, letting that stand. That's the suicide pact. The second thing is history. We're here on the Independence Week. By the way, don't say Happy July 4th or Happy 4th of July. It's Independence Day. Happy Independence Week. But if you're concerned about America, you know we have to learn our history, and you know we have to fix immigration. Well, that's what we're doing on Torch this week. This Wednesday at 8 p.m., we're going to be talking about immigration, but we're going to give you the history of it and show you. And it's not going to be popular with everybody. I call for an end, a stop of all immigration right now until we can fix this and figure this out. We have got to restore the truth about what immigration is for in a country. We're never meant to be a hospital. Boy, we have some stuff in this documentary that almost made my head explode. But we're doing a live documentary. It's going to be happening from Washington, D.C. and New York. That will be tomorrow night, right? Yeah, tomorrow night from Washington, D.C. at 8 p.m. only on Torch. 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If you're already a member, you'll get it, you know, on your app or wherever you go to get all your Torch stuff. But it'll be live tomorrow, 8 p.m. Eastern. Watch it with your family. It is a great history lesson and exactly what you need to know about immigration so you can continue this debate. I think the president is probably going to be speaking about immigration. I would guess later today, sooner rather than later, but maybe it'll be tomorrow. We'll see. But he's going to have a lot to say about this. And I want to continue the conversation with a political commentator. He's from PragerU. His name is Franklin Carmago. And he is an actual political refugee from Venezuela. And an Oreo cookie changed his life. Wait until you hear this story. And I want to talk to him about immigration. What is the point of immigration? And what is the point of assimilating? And I want to start also, because he is from Venezuela, I assume he has family there. How are things in Venezuela? We'll begin there in 60 seconds. First, let me tell you about My Patriot Supply. 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
3: Now, on the base of the Statue of Liberty is a poem, and it's called The New Colossus. Give me your tired, your poor, your huddled masses yearning to breathe free,
4: the wretched refuse of your teeming shore. Send these, the homeless, tempest-tossed to me. I lift my lamp beside the golden door.
3: For more than a century, Americans heard those lines as an invitation to the world's dreamers, the fighters, the people who looked at tyranny and said, I'm going to go to a place where a man can rise, where I can be who I was born to be. It was never intended to be a suicide pact. And that's why I say this with zero apology. zero new immigration until we can get this right. Because you can't understand immigration if you first don't understand its purpose. Well, we're going to correct that. From New York City, where it all started, we'll take a tour through history from some of the historic sites that wrote the immigration story in our country. And speaking of stories, I'm going to tell you the story of a young woman who stepped off a boat from Scotland. One generation later, her child achieved something I can guarantee you she could have never dreamt of. You think this kind of success happens in Somalia?
2: A true political refugee, Franklin, you're from Venezuela. You left Venezuela because your family was under attack. What does immigration to the United States mean to you?
1: Oh, immigration is everything. It saved my life. But I also understand that for immigration to work, it needs to serve America. It needs to serve the American people. The comment I always get from the left when I criticize illegal immigration, the current system, is that just because I'm an immigrant, I'm supposed to support open borders. But the thing about immigration and what makes immigration and has made immigration for so many years, for so many decades, good for America, not anymore right now, of course, is that immigrants would assimilate to America and would put America first. What does this mean? That your concern is America. So if my concern is America, when I look at the immigration system right now, where it's no longer necessarily a beacon of freedom or opportunity, but a beacon of free stuff and welfare state, I'm concerned, and I understand that we need to change this.
2: So first of all, you have family back in Venezuela, I'm sure. Is everybody okay after the big earthquake?
1: Yes, I have family. I have friends. Thankfully, they're okay. They were impacted by it. I mean, they witnessed it. We're talking about the worst natural disaster in Venezuela in over a century. Two earthquakes, 1 minute away from each other, 7.2, 7.5, very strong. A spokesperson from the United Nations said that we could be talking about at least 10,000 dead people. Is a real tragedy. The government is not the one to blame for a natural disaster, but when Venezuela right now is the poorest country in Latin America, it's a story of mismanagement, it's a story of corruption, the buildings have no infrastructure, the rescue teams, Glenn, the rescue teams do not even have flashlights. When you look at that, of course, you need to blame the government for this, because the worst natural disaster in Venezuela is not just the earthquakes, it's being socialism.
2: So, you know, Venezuela, people don't know this. Venezuela, back even as early as the 90s, Venezuela was the richest country in the hemisphere, I think, outside of us. You guys have more oil than Saudi Arabia. It was really a great country. And then the socialists took over. And, you know, we've been debating that. I've been watching this since the 90s. I've been on the air saying, don't go socialist, don't go socialist. This is what's going to happen next. This is what's going to happen next. And then it would all happen. And now you've had people eating zoo animals. Can you explain to people who think socialism is neat why they should pay attention to Venezuela?
1: Venezuela is a great example, not just because it's actually close to the United States and, you know, we can find some similarities, but it's also because Venezuela is the story of a country that used to be wealthy. And it's also the story of a country with a lot of natural resources. And it's also a story where Venezuelans, before I was born, because when Chavez took power, I was only 1 year old, really. Venezuelans said, you know what? We are a rich country. We have a lot of oil. We are a successful nation. We have our democracy. So we can try something different. Maybe the role of the government is not to protect our individual rights. Maybe the role of government is to make our life better in economic terms, free stuff, free education. Maybe wealthy people, business people, they are too greedy, too rich. We need to go after them. And people were warning, hey, look at Cuba. Cuba right now is a poor government. They tried socialism and they are escaping to Miami on rafts. And Venezuelans said, nah, that is not going to happen to us. Well, it happened. And now when I talk to young Americans, you find two type of leftist young Americans. One type of socialist would say that the reason why Venezuela is poor is because of the United States, the sanctions. They have that anti-American sentiment that they have learned in schools. But you also find another type of socialist, and they would tell you, no. We don't want to be like Venezuela. We don't want to implement their policies. We want to be more like Norway. We want to be more like Sweden. What you find is that they are not promoting free markets with some type of welfare state. No, they are promoting socialist policies that were implemented in Venezuela. How did a country like Venezuela that had the fourth largest GDP per capita in the 1950s, how did that country go from that to be a country where 90% of its population is poor or extremely poor? Socialism, the government taking control of businesses, expansion of the welfare state, government spending so much money because they promised that your life was going to be great. The government was going to give you everything, and the results are there. They are clear. And that type of leftism exists in America. I wish my disagreements with Democrats were just maybe slightly on immigration or some other topics. No, when we look at Mamdani, we're talking about a Venezuelan type of leftism, a Cuban type of leftism, someone who is quoting Marx on Twitter, someone who is promising grocery stores, which, by the way, when you meet a Cuban, when you meet a Venezuelan, ask him what was the most astonishing part of coming to the U.S. And I guarantee you that one of the things they're going to mention are grocery stores. Because when the government takes control of grocery stores, you only see empty shelves.
2: So tell me about the story of the Oreo cookie with your family.
1: Yes. So the first time I came to the U.S. was on a family vacation. Venezuela was already doing bad. My dad had some small businesses. They worked really hard. And we were able to come to the U.S. on a family vacation. We were the exception, not the norm in Venezuela. Not because we're working for the government, but because we're working really hard. And I was 6 years old. I came to the United States on a family vacation again. We went to Orlando, Florida. And that trip changed my life entirely. I'm pretty sure that I'm talking to you right now. And I introduced myself into politics because of this trip. And again, I'm a six-year-old kid. I didn't know anything about politics. I didn't understand economics. I didn't know the difference between capitalism and socialism. I haven't read Milton Friedman, but I went to a grocery store.

0: need to be taught and indoctrinated by the state, by the government. So I had a debate with a professor. And by the way, long before that, I did a lot of political activism in Venezuela. I led peaceful protests. I gave speeches in different colleges, campuses about capitalism, socialism, individualism versus collectivism. And I had a debate with a professor. You know, something normal that it should happen at a university. That's the place to debate ideas, to exchange opinions, ideologies. And of course, the professor didn't like it. They expelled me from college. My case went viral. It was even discussed in the Inter-American Commission of Human Rights. And when the government held a press conference about my case, they said, yes, of course we expelled Franklin, but the reason why we did it is because he wanted to set our classrooms on fire. He wanted to attack our students. He wanted to attack our professors. Wow. He's a criminal that is being funded by foreign countries and foreign organizations, and he's a threat to our schools. So I have a cousin who went to prison for more than 2 years. Most of my friends that did political activism with me went to prison as well for political reasons. Jeez. And I knew that was most likely my future, and I could escape, and I made it to the United States legally. And that is why I love this country so much. Glenn, you are lucky that you were born here. But I'm even luckier that even though I wasn't born here, I had the opportunity to come to this country and be free and speak out and not being in prison or tortured. So that is why we really need to preserve the values that make this country great. And we need to make sure that those who come here love this country as well.
1: So Prager University, you know, Prager U and Donald Trump and the administration are in trouble because of what they're trying to do to preserve the country with legal immigrants. I want to share this with you and then get your response in 60 seconds. First, let me tell you about Rapid Radios. You've ever noticed that every family has at least one person who never seems to know what's going on? You know, where are you guys? Where are you? I thought we were meeting in the front entrance. Oh, God. Wait. You already left? Yes. We talked about it over and over again. And so that person is carrying a smartphone, and it can still feel like, you know, you're organizing a military operation just to keep the group together. By the way, if you don't know who that person is in your group, it's you. Anyway, this is why Rapid Radios is so great. We're going to Washington for a few days, and I'm bringing the whole family. There's 10 of us that are going, and we're going to be all over the town, and I want to make sure that we can get a hold of each other so we have the Rapid Radios with us. Just pop it in your purse or, you know, just hang on to it on your belt or whatever, and it'll keep the family together. 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
3: 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Guaranteed human.
1: So, Franklin, you came in the right way. You applied for asylum. You were heard, and you have actual asylum because you were actually being persecuted in Venezuela, and they were chasing you, accusing you of crimes that you didn't commit. Right now, the New York Times has just criticized Donald Trump for providing refugees and new arrivals with educational materials about America. And part of those education materials come from Prager U, but it's all about American history, our values, our civic culture, et cetera, et cetera. Did you get anything when you came in to teach you about America? Was there any kind of, hey, do you know about our culture or anything?
0: No, I didn't. I didn't. I had to do it on my own. And we should expect immigrants to, of course, try to do it individually. But Of course, the government also needs to make sure that those immigrants who are coming into the country are going to embrace American values.

0: because otherwise it would be a self-destructive act. And organizations like PragerU are providing something very simple, an American flag, an icon and symbol of freedom, a beautiful flag, a flag that they must respect, an Android tablet, a copy of the Constitution, and a copy of what I think is the best political document ever written, the Declaration of Independence. It, for immigration to work, America has to choose its immigrants. And those immigrants need to embrace American values. They need to understand what made this country great, why they chose America and not other country.
1: Well, why is that important? Why is that necessary? 60
0: seconds. It is necessary if you want to preserve America a great country. If you invite people who do not believe in the right to life, liberty, and the pursuit of happiness, if you invite people who are not, who do not believe in the idea of individualism or self-government, the America is no longer gonna exist. So of course, America has been a generous country, but you need to be generous to those who are going to embrace the values that made America great. If we want to help people, if we want to be generous, if we want to provide freedom to those who do not have it, you also need to make sure that those are going to be people who are going to be grateful, and people who are going to put America first, whose allegiance is going to be to this new country. That is the way to do it. Otherwise, you are committing to fight.
1: Thank you so much. Thank you for everything you do. I really enjoy watching you. I've enjoyed every time we've met. Franklin Carmago, he is with PragerU, a political commentator and a refugee from Venezuela. An American citizen soon?
0: Yes, correct. I'm about to apply for my citizenship. It's going to be the biggest privilege of my life. Yeah.
1: God bless you. Thank you, Franklin. I appreciate it. By the way, don't miss our special. That's tomorrow night, 8. The Golden Door, only on Torch. All right, let me tell you about SuperSure.
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4: iHeartRadio weather, partly cloudy for tonight, an isolated shower or storm that could be strong, a low in the upper 60s. Hot and humid tomorrow with more storms possible. Highs into the mid-80s. I'm meteorologist Mace Michaels on Twin Cities News Talk, AM 1130. 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
15: Birthright citizenship in a 5-4 decision ruling.
16: Citizenship then and now was the right to have rights, to freely participate in our political community. The framers of the 14th Amendment extended that promise to every freeborn person in this land.
15: Fox's Shannon Bream. A new round of negotiations set to take place between the U.S. and Iran in Qatar.
17: We have all the cards in the negotiation. We obviously want it to be successful, but even if it's not successful, we've accomplished the core mission, which is to ensure that the Iranians never have a nuclear weapon. In other words, it's a win-win outcome for the American people.
15: Vice President Vance on Fox's The Ingram Angle. The U.S. and Iran agreeing to leave the Strait of Hormuz open during the talks. 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
1: Welcome to the Glenn Beck program. The Supreme Court just ruled against the president in birthright citizenship. And it kind of feels like a kick in the gut today. Let me just give you what Alito just said. It was pretty stark, and he's absolutely right. He was dissent on this. He said, in my judgment, the court has made a mistake that will seriously affect the country's future. Suppose that a person's only connection to this country is that he was born here to a mom who was present just long enough to give birth and then quickly return her to the native country. Suppose that country is a strategic adversary or enemy of the United States. Basically, he's talking about what's going on with birth tourism in China. But anyway, suppose the child never visits the United States while growing and was inculcated with hatred for this country. According to this court now, that person is a citizen of the United States. He can enter and leave the country as he pleases. He can travel the world in a United States passport. Even if he plots to harm this country, he cannot be deprived of his status as a citizen, at least under the current precedent. That's what we're so worried about. We are worried deeply about the enemies of our country. We're not dealing with normal circumstances. We're not dealing with that at all. This is a kick in the gut, but maybe not. Maybe not. I don't know how we're going to get around it, because honestly, the way to do it is to go through Congress. Congress has no intention of helping save America, for the love of Pete. Oh, I was born yesterday. Yeah, I still believe in Congress. They're cowards. They're weasels. And, there are many of them. Honestly, there are lots of them now, more than ever before, maybe in my lifetime, that actually respect and believe in the Constitution and Declaration and really want to do the right thing, but they are still not the power. You know, as the left is arguing back and forth on this split between the Declaration of Independence and socialism, the big split here, and it's funny because the press tried to make the Tea Party look like revolutionaries, look like we hated America. That's all they kept saying. The Tea Party, they just hate America. They just hate the government. No, we don't. We don't. We're asking for a reset to what our founding documents actually say. And that we were asking that respect those rules and those laws. And we said that it's the left that is the rebel. It's the left that hates America. And now we're seeing it. And now the masks have come off and they've announced that they are socialists. They're democratic socialists, which is basically common. You were talking about Cuba now. We're not even talking about Swedish socialism, which is a lie. I told you I was going to say something today, but I ran out of time. I'll have to try to get it in tomorrow. The radicals are on the left. The ones who hate America are on the left. And maybe America will start to see that. Maybe Democrats who have been trying to believe that, no, we're not communists, we haven't been taken over. You know, Chuck Schumer is, what is he polling at now with Democrats? He's like at 40%. What a surprise. He's Jewish. He's been very effective for New York, very effective as a senator. Has done a lot of stuff, but because I think because he's Jewish, that's no longer gonna work. And you're getting more and more radical on the left. We need to save the Republic. And the way to do that is to learn its history, revere its history, learn its documents. You cannot fight for rights you don't understand. We're putting number four, isn't it? It's the warrants and search for warrants. Number four from the Bill of Rights. That song is out. Do you have a little bit of that song for kids? We're making this for families, and it comes with a lesson plan on what each of these bills, Bill of Rights, mean. This is number four. Listen. You have it?

0: a warrant, getting a warrant, and what they can search and what they can spy on and they can't. And it is something that we've tried to put together so your kids can learn their rights along with their responsibilities. So please join us at Torch 250. You can get all of them. We're up to number 4 now, and we release a new one each week. And it is vital. We are at a critical place, and we're winning. We really are, but it could go either way quickly. And I'll have more on this tomorrow because I've just run out of time, and I have something really great to share because I don't want you to feel like you were kicked in your gut. Because it feels like it, but it's not true. It's not true. I want to introduce you to somebody. Rob Bukert is his name. I don't know him. I just saw something. A friend sent me some information on him and what he is doing. He is the co-owner of, I think it's Trist Press. And he is doing something that I just think is great. In fact, I want to buy Rob, and I'll pay for them. I want to buy at least 10 of these. I might buy more of these from you. Because I think what you're doing is so good, and I want to give them as gifts because I think they're just beautiful. You are making the Dunlap Broadside reproduction of the Declaration of Independence. Can you tell me what it is, Rob? Tell people what it is.
1: The Dunlap Broadside was it's the birth certificate of the nation. I think you could call it that. It's the document that was made on the night of July 4th, 1776. And then was sent the next morning to all the colonies and to the people who needed to be able to announce the formation of a new nation, of our nation, the United States of America. That's where that's where we got our name. It's there in the document.
0: So this is a broadside. What a broadside is, it's like a poster, and it was printed overnight in a hurry, as many as they could, and then they just started putting them up everywhere so people could read them. It's how you got the news. And so they were put up, and there's only a handful of these left. One guy bought one accidentally. He bought a frame with a picture that he thought was ugly, and he just liked the frame, and I think he bought it for like $3. He gets home, he's taking the painting out. Good thing he didn't use a knife. He's taking the painting out, and as he pulls the painting off, he realizes behind there is the Declaration of Independence. And I think the last time it sold for like $3 or $4 million. So it was a good day at the flea market or the garage sale. But this is the one. It doesn't look like the one you're used to seeing. This is a printed broadside. And it's my understanding the paper you tried to make just like it was, and that you're setting the typeset crooked and you're actually printing them with the same kind of ink and everything. So it looks exactly like the broadside. Is that true?
1: That's correct.
0: Is that right?
1: That is. I have a strange set of skills. As an artist, I'm a paper maker, and I make books, and I make the equipment to make paper. And a friend of mine came to me in January, and he said, I'd been talking to George Washington. This friend, Gov Allen, is a, he's in the reenactment community, the colonial reenactment community. And he said, okay. I've been talking
0: Better.
1: To George Washington. and he said, and George Washington is running out of 18th century paper. And Gov said, well, I know a guy. And so he called me, and I started looking into 18th century paper. It's fascinating. And I don't remember quite how, but I stumbled on the Dunlap broadside, and I thought, wow, I have the skills to remake this. I'm going to give it a try. And then I realized the year, and I thought, boy, I better get on it and get working fast. So the paper, I made the equipment. It's very similar to the equipment the original paper would have been made on. It's got the watermark. That's the watermark in the copy that's in the Library of Congress. I thought about, I'm sorry, go ahead.
0: No, go ahead. I'm listening.
1: Oh, okay. I thought about just using the picture and cleaning it up, but then I thought, by the time I've cleaned it up, I could have just redesigned the type. And so I redesigned the type. And then I was in doing that, I was able to reset it exactly, character for character, on top of the original. So it's, you could study this document and see the things that they did that night with the type. And then I printed it by hand.
0: It's amazing when you have something, a piece of paper from that era, and I imagine yours feels the same. I mean, it's almost like holding a piece of cloth. And that's why, you know, back anything from like 1880, definitely after 1920, the paper changes and it gets hard and brittle and it just turns to dust. This will last forever. That's why we have these documents and the things that they wrote, because the paper just is not going to disintegrate. It's fabulous paper. How can somebody get them if they want to have one to frame it?
1: Oh, we've got a shop, Declaration 250.shop. So,
0: and how much are they?
1: They're 75 right now. 76, sorry.
0: patriotic. Got to add that extra dollar. Right. Patriotic, yes.
1: But they go up to 150.
0: What's the difference?
1: What's the difference between the 150 and the
0: 76?
1: Oh, no difference. It's, you know, it's been a journey doing this. It's been a real eye-opener for me as I've dug into this document. And I understand that you've dug in pretty deep. And so I'm following those steps and I love it. And I thought, here's this opportunity that I have to use my skills and talents to give a birthday gift, if you would.
0: Well, and so I think it is great. I'm out of time, but I just, please pull 10 off for me. I might buy more, but just pull 10 off for me. And I will contact you and I'll give you my credit card number, but I just think they're beautiful, just beautiful and really great to hang in your home. Thank you so much.
1: Thank you.
0: Appreciate it.
1: Happy for it.
0: Declaration 250. Happy Independence Day. Declaration 250. .shop, and that's 250 with the numbers. 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
0: That's tomorrow. I'm hopping on a plane to get to Washington, D.C., where I'll be there tomorrow afternoon on the Mall at, I think it's 1 or 2, I think it's 1 o'clock, to give a speech right after the radio show. 2 o'clock on the Mall. Thanks. And I'll be on the main stage. We're going to go over the Declaration of Independence. That'll be right after the radio show tomorrow if you happen to be in Washington, D.C. And then after that, at 8 p.m. tomorrow night, Jason and I are going to be in Washington, D.C., and we're going to debut the new live documentary called The Golden Door. You really don't want to miss that. Jason, we have to shoehorn some information in about Iran tomorrow, too, on the radio program, because there's some interesting things that are happening in Iran that might actually be kind of like what we were hoping was going to happen, but I'm the emphasis is on hoping.
1: Yeah.
0: Would you agree with me?
1: Yeah, I agree with you. I think the evidence is showing that that is happening. I guess the only question is how severe is it happening? But there is infighting happening right now, very publicly. And I don't know if you have time now, but...
0: No, it's not, I don't, but it's with the mullahs.
1: Yep.
0: And if the mullahs start coming apart, then the whole thing comes apart. Hmm. And they're infighting on this, right? Some of them are saying, we want this deal, and others are saying, we don't.
1: Yeah, so some of them are coming out and saying the Supreme Leader's not on board. Others are saying he is. Come on, guys. You know this. There's something going on over there. Yeah, there's something.
0: Yeah, that's a really good development. Even though we've had kind of some bad development today with SCOTUS, it's certainly not the end, and there's things that we can do. We're going to talk about that tomorrow. I'm going to give you a white pill on the SCOTUS verdict tomorrow on the program. We'll see you from D.C., the nation's capital. 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
3: Order. Fox's Jared Halpern has more.
4: While calling the Supreme Court ruling reaffirming birthright citizenship too bad for the country, President Trump says it can be made up in Congress through legislation he will support. On social media, the president says Congress should start to work on ending expensive and unfair birthright citizenship, though it's unclear if federal legislation would pass a Supreme Court review. Five justices, led by Chief Justice John Roberts, concluded citizenship for any child born in the U.S. is guaranteed by the Constitution's 14th Amendment. At the White House, Jared Halpern, Fox News.
5: The U.S. and Iran resumed talks in Doha, Qatar, after a series of strikes this past weekend.
6: As U.S. negotiators Jared Kushner and Steve Witkoff meet with Qatari mediators but no Iranians in Doha, Iran is circulating a plan with U.S. ally Oman to collect tolls in the Strait of Hormuz, despite American objections. The White House reacting to the news, as reported by the New York Times, telling Fox, President Trump has been clear that Iran cannot control the strait, which is an international waterway. Tensions pushed oil prices slightly higher Tuesday ahead of the talks, but President Trump has been pressuring gas companies to lower prices to $2.50 a gallon, accusing them of price gouging. Meantime, Democrats, still broadly opposing military action, are expressing little faith in diplomatic efforts.
5: Fox's Jackie Heinrich at the White House. At least two dozen people are dead after days of torrential rain and flooding in Ghana and the Ivory Coast. Emergency workers continue to rescue residents from submerged buildings. Stocks gaining ground on Tuesday. The Dow finishing up 136 points. The Nasdaq ending up 393, and the S&P 500 was up 59. 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
7: Have you heard the news? SCOTUS ruling on birthright citizenship. A blow to Republicans.
20: Very disappointed in that outcome.
7: A win for the president. Transgender athletes.
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29: Elsewhere in the Centennial State of Colorado, not just this race that we're following, we also have been following the Senate contest over in Colorado, as well as the governor's primary. John Hickenlooper, the senator, not a real challenge whatsoever. 56, he says this will be the last time he runs for public office. As for the governor's race in the state of Colorado on the Democratic side, this was actually somewhat interesting. Weiser out in front of Michael Bennett. That is a big surprise. And now Weiser is going to come away with a big win on the Democratic side.
5: That's Fox's Kevin Cork in Washington. International rescue teams continue recovery efforts in Venezuela after several deadly earthquakes struck the country.
30: On day six, after the devastating earthquakes in Venezuela, there is still hope for survivors. Venezuelan authorities released video of a man being rescued on Monday. They say it took two full days to pull him out safely. Meanwhile, the humanitarian crisis continues to worsen. Christian aid organization Samaritan's Purse opened its biggest field hospital in La Guaira today. It provides services like x-rays and operating rooms for those injured during the disaster. The death toll is now over 1,700, and the UN has agreed with Venezuelan authorities to order 10,000 body bags as they anticipate that death toll rising. In La Guaira, Venezuela, Nate Foy, Fox News.
5: Electricity had been restored to 90% of La Guaira. President Trump says the Republican Party will hold its first ever midterm convention in Dallas, Texas on September 9th and 10th. The president making the announcement on Truth Social, saying that Dallas is one of my favorite places in the world. It'll be fantastic. It has never been done before and will be truly a historic event. I'm Chris DeMeo. This is Fox News.
8: iHeartRadio weather, partly cloudy for tonight, an isolated shower or storm that could be strong, a low in the upper 60s. Hot and humid tomorrow with more storms possible. Highs into the mid-80s. I'm meteorologist Mace Michaels on Twin Cities News Talk, AM 1130. Right now it's 80.
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1: iHeartRadio weather, partly cloudy for tonight, an isolated shower or storm that could be strong, a low in the upper 60s. Hot and humid tomorrow with more storms possible. Highs into the mid-80s. I'm meteorologist Mace Michaels on Twin Cities News Talk, AM 1130. Right now it's 78 degrees.
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7: The Supreme Court ruling the 14th Amendment guarantees citizenship to anyone born on U.S. soil. A heat dome threatening to bring triple-digit temperatures and high humidity for tens of millions of Americans as the 4th of July holiday approaches.
9: We've got extreme heat warnings up from the Midwest down the middle Mississippi, the Ohio Valley, and of course into the Mid-Atlantic and right here back up into the Northeast. New York City hasn't seen the triple digits in a decade and a half.
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1: I actually think DJs were the original influencers. 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
7: Paying finance rules and birthright citizenship. Fox's Jessica Rosenthal has more.
8: The U.S. Supreme Court struck down President Trump's executive order finding the 14th Amendment confers citizenship upon most people born here. President Trump said then Congress should work to end birthright citizenship now, and House Speaker Mike Johnson reacted.
9: I think it's clearly an issue that merits the attention of Congress. I don't know what the remedy is, how to define it, or the timeline. It would be premature for me to project that, but I will tell you that it's a big concern with the American people because it's been abused.
8: The justices also ruled states can block transgender athletes from competing in girls and women's sports. They also ended caps on political party expenditures when coordinating with individual candidates, finding the limits violated the First Amendment. Jessica Rosenthal, Fox News.
7: Meanwhile, President Trump wants Congress to put limits on birthright citizenship after the Supreme Court tossed aside his executive order. Fox's Jared Halpern with more from the White House.
10: While calling the Supreme Court ruling reaffirming birthright citizenship too bad for the country, President Trump says it can be made up in Congress through legislation he will support. On social media, the president says Congress should start today to work on ending expensive and unfair birthright citizenship, though it's unclear if federal legislation would pass a Supreme Court review. Five justices, led by Chief Justice John Roberts, concluded citizenship for any child born in the U.S. is guaranteed by the Constitution's 14th Amendment. At the White House, Jared Halpern, Fox News.
7: New Jersey Republican Congressman Tom Kaine Jr. says he was being treated for depression during his unexpected four-month absence from Congress, saying in a brief speech on the House floor that he remained silent about his condition because he's a private person by nature. 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
11: Have you heard the news? SCOTUS ruling on birthright citizenship. A blow to Republicans.
12: Very disappointed in that outcome.
11: A win for the president. Transgender athletes.
13: Banned men from competing in women's sports.
11: Check in often.
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20: Kyros, a former corporate attorney, is the latest Democratic Socialist or progressive candidate to boot a Democratic incumbent this month. With the district covering the dark blue city of Denver, Kyros is expected to win in November and reach Congress in January. The new nominee joins two other Democratic Socialists who prevailed against establishment-backed candidates in New York City's House primaries last week.
7: Fox's Ashley Strohmeyer. Meantime, in the governor's race, Attorney General Phil Weiser has defeated Senator Michael Bennett. United States and Iran resuming talks in Doha, Qatar.
21: As U.S. negotiators Jared Kushner and Steve Witkoff meet with Qatari mediators, but no Iranians in Doha, Iran is circulating a plan with U.S. ally Oman to collect tolls in the Strait of Hormuz, despite American objections. The White House reacting to the news, as reported by the New York Times, telling Fox, President Trump has been clear that Iran cannot control the strait, which is an international waterway. Tensions pushed oil prices slightly higher Tuesday ahead of the talks, but President Trump has been pressuring gas companies to lower prices to $2.50 a gallon, accusing them of price gouging. Meantime, Democrats, still broadly opposing military action, are expressing little faith in diplomatic efforts.
7: Fox's Jackie Heinrich. Millions are facing dangerous heat this week.
22: More than 20 states are staring down the possibility of actual air temperatures reaching the triple digits, 100 degrees. Those feels like temperatures up over 110. So that's where the danger comes in here as we move closer to the 4th of July come Saturday. Thursday, Friday, Saturday, that appears to be the peak of it. We've got extreme heat warnings up from the Midwest down the middle Mississippi, the Ohio Valley, and of course into the Mid-Atlantic and back up into the Northeast.
7: That is Fox Weather's Ian Oliver reporting. New York City has not seen triple digits since 2010. I'm Sue Guzman. This is Fox News.
23: iHeartRadio weather, partly cloudy for tonight, an isolated shower or storm that could be strong, a low in the upper 60s. Hot and humid tomorrow with more storms possible. Highs into the mid-80s. I'm meteorologist Mace Michaels on Twin Cities News Talk, AM 1130. Right now it's 78 degrees.
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1: iHeartRadio weather, partly cloudy for tonight, an isolated shower or storm that could be strong, a low in the upper 60s. Hot and humid tomorrow with more storms possible. Highs into the mid-80s. I'm meteorologist Mace Michaels on Twin Cities News Talk, AM 1130. Right now it's 78 degrees.
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9: 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Vance, a guest on Fox's The Ingram Angle. Milei Kyros has defeated Congresswoman Diana DeGette in a Colorado House primary. She's the latest Democratic socialist to boot out a Democratic incumbent this month. 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
6: Executive order. Here's Fox's Jared Halpern.
7: While calling the Supreme Court ruling reaffirming birthright citizenship too bad for the country, President Trump says it can be made up in Congress through legislation he will support. On social media, the president says Congress should start to work on ending expensive and unfair birthright citizenship, though it's unclear if federal legislation would pass a Supreme Court review. Five justices, led by Chief Justice John Roberts, concluded citizenship for any child born in the U.S. is guaranteed by the Constitution's 14th Amendment. At the White House, Jared Halpern, Fox News.
8: The U.S. and Iran resumed talks in Doha, Qatar, after a series of strikes this past weekend.
9: As U.S. negotiators Jared Kushner and Steve Witkoff meet with Qatari mediators but no Iranians in Doha, Iran is circulating a plan with U.S. ally Oman to collect tolls in the Strait of Hormuz, despite American objections. The White House reacting to the news, as reported by the New York Times, telling Fox, President Trump has been clear that Iran cannot control the strait, which is an international waterway. Tensions pushed oil prices slightly higher Tuesday ahead of the talks, but President Trump has been pressuring gas companies to lower prices to $2.50 a gallon, accusing them of price gouging. Meantime, Democrats, still broadly opposing military action, are expressing little faith in diplomatic efforts.
8: That's Fox's Jackie Heinrich at the White House. At least two dozen people are dead after days of torrential rain and flooding in Ghana and the Ivory Coast. Emergency workers continue to rescue residents from submerged buildings. Stocks gaining ground on Tuesday, the Dow finishing up 136 points, the Nasdaq ended up 393, and the S&P 500 finished up 59. 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
6: Murray.
0: It's a stunning victory for the first-time candidate against a nearly 30-year incumbent. Kyros, a former corporate attorney, is the latest Democratic socialist or progressive candidate to boot a Democratic incumbent this month. With the district covering the dark blue city of Denver, Kyros is expected to win in November and reach Congress in January. The new nominee joins two other Democratic socialists who prevailed against establishment-backed candidates in New York City's House primaries last week.
6: Fox's Ashley Strohmeyer. Officials say residents in Bensalem, Pennsylvania, no longer have to shelter in place after a freight train derailed.
11: The director of public safety for Bensalem Police, he announced that there is no threat to the public, that the freight cars, 16 cars that derailed out of a 72-car train, are okay. There were a few of those cars that did have hazardous materials in them, but they were checked out and they did not leak. So the evacuation order and the shelter in place for the immediate area has now been lifted. The Bensalem director of public safety says that they received a call about the derailment. Police, fire, EMS, and hazmat responded, assessed the situation, and deemed it safe for the public.
6: That's Fox 29 Philadelphia's Jennifer Joyce. President Trump says the Republican Party will hold its first ever midterm convention in Dallas, Texas on September 9th and 10th. The president making the announcement on Truth Social, saying Dallas is one of my favorite places in the world. It'll be fantastic. It has never been done before and will be a truly historic event. The FBI reportedly determines ransom notes in Nancy Guthrie's abduction are not genuine. That's according to a report in Reuters. Guthrie, who authorities believe was abducted from her Tucson, Arizona home, has been missing since February 1st. I'm Chris DeMayo. This is Fox News.
12: iHeartRadio weather, partly cloudy for tonight, an isolated shower or storm that could be strong, a low in the upper 60s. Hot and humid tomorrow with more storms possible. Highs into the mid-80s. I'm meteorologist Mace Michaels on Twin Cities News Talk, AM 1130. Right now it's 76.
13: 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And I asked my guests how they're spending their 4th of July. Brett Baer.
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1: iHeartRadio weather, partly cloudy for tonight, an isolated shower or storm that could be strong, a low in the upper 60s. Hot and humid tomorrow with more storms possible. Highs into the mid-80s. I'm meteorologist Mace Michaels on Twin Cities News Talk, AM 1130. Right now it's 76.
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8: Stood by a Democratic Socialist, Malay Kuros, defeating Colorado Congresswoman Diane DeGette in Tuesday's House primary.
9: The promise is made.
8: Senator John Hickenlooper survived a primary challenge from progressive Julie Gonzalez. Vice President J.D. Vance says the Trump administration will use legislation to limit birthright citizenship after the Supreme Court rejected the president's executive order.
10: What we're talking about is fixing a problem the Supreme Court created. 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
5: Finance rules and birthright citizenship. Details from Fox's Jessica Rosenthal.
6: The U.S. Supreme Court struck down President Trump's executive order finding the 14th Amendment confers citizenship upon most people born here. President Trump said then Congress should work to end birthright citizenship now, and House Speaker Mike Johnson reacted.
7: I think it's clearly an issue that merits the attention of Congress. I don't know what the remedy is, how to define it, or the timeline. It would be premature for me to project that, but I will tell you that it's a big concern with the American people because it's been abused.
6: The justices also ruled states can block transgender athletes from competing in girls and women's sports. They also ended caps on political party expenditures when coordinating with individual candidates, finding the limits violated the First Amendment. Jessica Rosenthal, Fox News.
5: On the heels of the ruling, the Justice Department says it is clamping down on what it calls birth tourism.
8: In a memo to federal prosecutors, Assistant Attorney General Colin McDonald says the DOJ will hold accountable those who engage in unlawful conduct, like false visa applications. A majority of Supreme Court justices blocked an executive order from President Trump that was intended to prevent automatic citizenship to children born in the U.S., the parents in the country illegally or temporarily. Chief Justice John Roberts concludes the 14th Amendment ensures any person born on U.S. soil is a U.S. citizen.
5: Fox's Jared Halpern at the White House. President Trump announcing that Republicans will hold their first ever national convention ahead of the midterm elections, and it'll be held September 9th and 10th in Dallas. At least 14 children are dead, 8 others hurt after the roof of a tutoring center that was under construction in Lahore, Pakistan collapsed. Building collapse is common in Pakistan due to lax construction standards. 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
13: Yes, we're in the Centennial State of Colorado. Not just this race that we're following. We also have been following the Senate contest over in Colorado, as well as the governor's primary. John Hickenlooper, the senator, not a real challenge whatsoever. 56, he says this will be the last time he runs for public office. As for the governor's race in the state of Colorado on the Democratic side, this was actually somewhat interesting. Weiser out in front of Michael Bennett. That is a big surprise. And now Weiser is going to come away with a big win on the Democratic side.
5: The U.S. Senator Ron resuming talks in Doha, Qatar.
14: As U.S. negotiators Jared Kushner and Steve Witkoff meet with Qatari mediators, but no Iranians in Doha, Iran is circulating a plan with U.S. ally Oman to collect tolls in the Strait of Hormuz, despite American objections. The White House reacting to the news, as reported by the New York Times, telling Fox, President Trump has been clear that Iran cannot control the strait, which is an international waterway. Tensions pushed oil prices slightly higher Tuesday ahead of the talks, but President Trump has been pressuring gas companies to lower prices to $2.50 a gallon, accusing them of price gouging. Meantime, Democrats, still broadly opposing military action, are expressing little faith in diplomatic efforts.
5: Fox's Jackie Heinrich. Millions are facing some dangerous heat this week.
15: More than 20 states are staring down the possibility of actual air temperatures reaching the triple digits, 100 degrees. Those feels like temperatures up over 110. So that's where the danger comes in here as we move closer to the 4th of July come Saturday. Thursday, Friday, Saturday. That appears to be the peak of it. We've got extreme heat warnings up from the Midwest down the middle Mississippi, the Ohio Valley, and of course into the Mid-Atlantic and back up into the Northeast.
5: Fox Weather's Ian Oliver. New York City hasn't seen triple digits since 2010. I'm Sue Guzman. This is Fox News.
16: iHeartRadio weather. Partly cloudy for tonight. An isolated shower or storm that could be strong. A low in the upper 60s. Hot and humid tomorrow with more storms possible. Highs into the mid-80s. I'm meteorologist Mace Michaels on Twin Cities News Talk, AM 1130. Right now it's 73.
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20: It's John Justice in Tuesday Morning. The latest in artificial intelligence with David Gartenstein Ross's 6:30. And will the next example of fraud be found in the Minnesota Free Student Meals Program? Listen live 6 to 9 on Twin Cities News Talk.

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1: iHeartRadio weather. Partly cloudy for tonight, an isolated shower or storm that could be strong. A low in the upper 60s. Hot and humid tomorrow with more storms possible. Highs into the mid-80s. I'm meteorologist Mace Michaels on Twin Cities News Talk, AM 1130. Right now it's 73.
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7: ...to the conflict with Iran.
8: As U.S. negotiators Jared Kushner and Steve Witkoff meet with Qatari mediators but no Iranians in Doha, Iran is circulating a plan with U.S. ally Oman to collect tolls in the Strait of Hormuz, despite American objections. The White House reacting to the news, as reported by the New York Times, telling Fox, President Trump has been clear that Iran cannot control the strait, which is an international waterway.
9: Fox's Jackie Heinrich. Maylock Hero says defeated Congresswoman Diana DeGette in Colorado's House primary. She's the latest Democratic socialist to boot out a Democratic incumbent this month. The president also notching a win when it comes to campaign spending in federal elections. The court struck down a federal election law that set limits on how much political parties can spend. 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
6: While calling the Supreme Court ruling reaffirming birthright citizenship too bad for the country, President Trump says it can be made up in Congress through legislation he will support. On social media, the president says Congress should start to work on ending expensive and unfair birthright citizenship, though it's unclear if federal legislation would pass a Supreme Court review. Five justices, led by Chief Justice John Roberts, concluded citizenship for any child born in the U.S. is guaranteed by the Constitution's 14th Amendment. At the White House, Jared Halpern, Fox News.
7: The United States and Iran resumed talks in Doha, Qatar, after a series of strikes this past weekend.
8: As U.S. negotiators Jared Kushner and Steve Witkoff meet with Qatari mediators but no Iranians in Doha, Iran is circulating a plan with U.S. ally Oman to collect tolls in the Strait of Hormuz, despite American objections. The White House reacting to the news, as reported by the New York Times, telling Fox, President Trump has been clear that Iran cannot control the strait, which is an international waterway. Tensions pushed oil prices slightly higher Tuesday ahead of the talks, but President Trump has been pressuring gas companies to lower prices to $2.50 a gallon, accusing them of price gouging. Meantime, Democrats, still broadly opposing military action, are expressing little faith in diplomatic efforts.
7: That's Fox's Jackie Heinrich at the White House. At least two dozen people are dead after days of torrential rain and flooding in Ghana and the Ivory Coast. Emergency workers continue to rescue residents from submerged buildings. Stocks gaining ground yesterday, the Dow finishing up 136 points, the Nasdaq ending up 393, and the S&P 500 finishing up 59. 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
7: Congressional candidate Mayla Quiroz has defeated Colorado Congresswoman Diana Duquette in Colorado's House primary.
11: It's a stunning victory for the first-time candidate against a nearly 30-year incumbent. Quiroz, a former corporate attorney, is the latest Democratic socialist or progressive candidate to boot a Democratic incumbent this month. With the district covering the dark blue city of Denver, Quiroz is expected to win in November and reach Congress in January. The new nominee joins two other Democratic socialists who prevailed against establishment candidates in New York City's House primaries last week.
7: Fox's Ashley Strohmeyer. Officials say residents in Bensalem, Pennsylvania, no longer have to shelter in place after a freight train derailed on Tuesday.
12: The director of public safety for Bensalem Police, he announced that there is no threat to the public, that the freight cars, 16 cars that derailed out of a 72-car train, are okay. There were a few of those cars that did have hazardous materials in them, but they were checked out and they did not leak. So the evacuation order and the shelter place for the immediate area has now been lifted. The Bensalem director of public safety says that they received a call about the derailment. Police, fire, EMS, and hazmat responded, assessed the situation, and deemed it safe for the public.
7: Fox 29 Philadelphia's Jennifer Joyce. President Trump says that the Republican Party will hold its first ever midterm convention in Dallas on September 9th and 10th. The president making the announcement on Truth Social, saying Dallas is one of my favorite places in the world. It'll be fantastic. It has never been done before and will be a truly historic event. The FBI reportedly determines ransom notes in Nancy Guthrie's abduction are not genuine. That's according to a report by Reuters. Guthrie, who authorities believe to have been abducted from her Tucson, Arizona home, has been missing since February 1st. I'm Chris DeMeo. This is Fox News.
13: Twin Cities weather, it's going to be warm and muggy today, and we do have a chance of thunderstorms this morning and again this afternoon into this evening, and once again, some of those could be severe, so stay weather aware. 86 today, 67 tonight, tomorrow, warm and humid, 89 with more nighttime storms tomorrow night. I'm meteorologist Sean Cable on Twin Cities News Talk, AM 1130. Temperature now 73.
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15: Have you heard the news? 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A blow to Republicans.
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2: Pleasure with us. Another gain for Democratic Socialists in Colorado. 29-year-old Milot Quiros, a first-time candidate, defeated veteran Congresswoman Diana DeGette in a Democratic primary for a Denver congressional seat. Colorado is the latest flashpoint in a Democratic civil war of sorts. A slate of left-wing candidates beat Democratic House incumbents or won crowded races in New York last week, riding endorsements from New York City Mayor Zohran Mamdani. Quiros had the support of Vermont Senator Bernie Sanders.
3: Denver voters of all ages, of all races, of all religions sent a clear message. We will not wait!
2: But there weren't gains on all fronts. Incumbent Senator John Hickenlooper survived a primary challenge from his left. Elsewhere, Colorado Attorney General Phil Weiser defeated Senator Michael Bennett in their race to replace Democratic Governor Jared Polis, who is term limited. Bennett began as the front runner, but fell victim to the anti-establishment wave sweeping his party's primaries. 20 minutes now after the hour on This Morning. Here's Nicole Murray.
4: And now, the three big things you need to know. Number one.
5: The Supreme Court has rejected President Trump's move to restrict birthright citizenship, upholding a law that anyone born on U.S. soil is a citizen. New York City Congressman Adriano Espaillat.
6: Trump tried to erase one of our nation's clearest constitutional guarantee, and he failed.
5: The Supreme Court also ruled that states can ban transgender women and girls from playing on female sports teams.
4: Number two.
5: Iran said it will not meet with top U.S. officials who flew to the region for peace talks following an outbreak of hostilities. Vice President J.D. Vance on Fox News.
7: To be serious, they've got to not just say the right things, they've got to make real concessions. So whether it's the president, me, anybody else in the negotiation, we care a lot less about what the Iranians say. We care a lot more about what they do.
5: The Wall Street Journal reports President Trump is weighing a return to all-out war with Iran, holding multiple conversations with top officials on more possible strikes.
4: Number three.
5: Buckle up and hydrate, because a dangerous heat wave will intensify across a large portion of the U.S. this week, with record-setting temperatures expected tomorrow and Friday. New York City Mayor Zohran Mamdani.
8: Our city has faced heat like this before, and each time we have gotten through it by looking out for one another. This weekend will be no different.
5: The WHO said at least 1,300 deaths have been linked to Europe's heat wave. Dozens of wildfires are raging in multiple states across the western United States, burning homes and forcing evacuations of entire towns. Pueblo County Sheriff Dave Lucero in Colorado.
9: We are saddened to report that at least 100 structures have been lost in this fire. It is extremely important that we provide accurate information rather than speculation, and we are currently conducting damage assessments.
5: Red flag warnings have also been issued in Utah, Wyoming, New Mexico, and more. New Jersey Congressman Tom Kaine has revealed that a struggle with depression caused his nearly four-month absence from Congress.
10: The doctors recommended that I remain in the hospital to address my illness. They explained to me that this would be the fastest way to recovery.

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9: 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In his first interest rate decision at the helm of the Federal Reserve, Kevin Warsh showed that his aim is curbing inflation. Someone shopping for groceries would cheer that focus. It's a different story for someone shopping for a house. Here's this morning's Mike Gavin.
10: We are speaking with Andrew Keschner, a personal finance reporter at MarketWatch, and his story. Fed Chair Kevin Warsh wants to get inflation under control. That could be bad news for home buyers seeking lower mortgage rates. So, Andrew, bad news for anyone hoping a new Fed chair would lower interest rates to make home ownership more affordable.
11: Yeah. What happened in this first Fed meeting from Kevin Warsh was, I mean, technically speaking, they did nothing. They did not change that important benchmark interest rate, but they signaled this willingness to hike if needed later on. And I think that hawkishness, that willingness to increase rates to fight inflation, it may have surprised some people. You know, Warsh is President Trump's pick to replace Jay Powell. Trump himself has always been a fan of lower interest rates, but this looks to be, this willingness to increase rates is going to be a complication for home buyers looking for a better deal on their mortgage.
10: And we know that curbing inflation can be a double-edged sword. It's great when you're shopping for groceries, not so great when you're shopping for a home, car, or credit card and interest rates are high.
11: Yeah, you know, and I mean, I should be clear that, like, Fed itself doesn't set mortgage rates. The, you know, mortgage lenders, they will look to the bond market, to the treasury market, and what's going on there. But I mean, why the Fed matters for anyone who's shopping for a home right now is how they're thinking about interest rates and inflation going forward is going

0: Twin Cities weather, it's going to be warm and muggy today, and we do have a chance of thunderstorms this morning and again this afternoon into this evening, and once again, some of those could be severe, so stay weather aware. 86 today, 67 tonight, tomorrow. Warm and humid, 89 with more nighttime storms tomorrow night. I'm meteorologist Sean Cable on Twin Cities News Talk, AM 1130. Temperature now 73.
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8: Humidity for tens of millions of Americans starting today as we approach the 4th of July holiday.
9: We've got extreme heat warnings up from the Midwest down the middle Mississippi, the Ohio Valley, and of course into the Mid-Atlantic and right here back up into the Northeast. New York City hasn't seen the triple digits in a decade and a half.
8: Fox Weather's Ian Oliver, another Democrat incumbent ousted by a Democratic socialist. Mela Kiros defeating Colorado Congresswoman Diana DeGette in Tuesday's primary.
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3: Another socialist is knocking a Democrat out of Congress. I'm Dave Anthony, Fox News, this time in Colorado.
4: We will not wait to take the fight to Donald Trump and the oligarchy.
3: Malak Kyros wasn't even alive when Diana DeGette was first elected to Congress in 1996, but she beat DeGette in a Democratic primary.
5: Kyros is a 29-year-old Democratic socialist. She supports Medicare for All, abolishing ICE, and ending U.S. military funding for Israel. Kyros's win comes after several far-left candidates in New York wrapped up a series of wins in last week's primaries, and she indicates there's more of where that came from.
3: That's Fox's Madeline Rivera. It's a very Democratic district, so Kyros is expected to win that House seat in November. Another socialist failed to unseat another incumbent in Colorado. Senator John Hickenlooper defeated his primary challenger, Julie Gonzalez. The U.S. and Iran will talk again today, indirectly through mediators in Qatar.
6: Special envoys Kushner and Witkoff held meetings in Doha, Qatar on Tuesday. These talks were aimed at advancing the memorandum of understanding with Iran and entering into the next phase of these negotiations. Also keeping the Strait of Hormuz open. Technical talks on the nuclear issue will move forward as planned today as traffic does continue to increase in the Strait.
3: That's Fox's Trey Yingst in Tel Aviv. A ship ran aground in the Strait today, not going through a route approved by Iran. They keep digging through earthquake rubble and hoping in Venezuela after a three-year-old boy was found alive.
7: His survival is described by President Delcy Rodriguez as a source of hope for our people. Kleber Moran was pulled from the wreckage of a collapsed building nearly a week after two strong earthquakes hit northern Venezuela. He's recovering in the hospital where his vital signs are said to be promising. Around 2,000 people are confirmed dead with tens of thousands unaccounted for.
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8: Twin Cities weather. It's going to be warm and muggy today, and we do have a chance of thunderstorms this morning and again this afternoon into this evening. And once again, some of those could be severe, so stay weather aware. 86 today, 67 tonight, tomorrow. Warm and humid, 89 with more nighttime storms tomorrow night. I'm meteorologist Sean Cable on Twin Cities News Talk, AM 1130. Temperature now 73.
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10: Hey, good Wednesday morning. While some overnight roadwork ramp closures are in the process of ramping up, we have travels that are in the clear and easygoing. 94 certainly is one. Stay line at 694, downtown Minneapolis and the Fish Lake Interchange, followed by...
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3: Wednesday, July 1st, 2026. I'm Jessica Rosenthal. The Supreme Court is now out for summer after resolving the final cases of its term, including state bans on transgender athletes, campaign finance, and the president's attempt to end birthright citizenship.
4: We know the court occasionally overturns a major case that some future grouping of justices feels like is an inaccurate reading of the Constitution.
3: We speak with Fox News Sunday anchor Shannon Bream.
5: I'm Lucas Tomlinson. The nation is days away from its landmark 250th birthday. But as Americans enjoy the festivities, we ask, what would our founding fathers think about the country today?
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7: And I'm Joe Concha. I've got the final word on the Fox News Rundown.
3: The U.S. Supreme Court wrapped up its term with three final rulings. One sides with states that want to ban transgender athletes in girls and women's sports. Another loosens campaign finance rules. And President Trump celebrated both as big wins with posts to his Truth Social account. But the Supreme Court also struck down the president's order that tried to end birthright citizenship, challenging the 14th Amendment, which says all persons born or naturalized in the U.S. and subject to the jurisdiction thereof are citizens of the U.S. and of the state where they reside. House Republican Conference Chairwoman Lisa McClain told Fox News.
8: I mean, this is why the Save America Act, I think, is really so important, number one. Number two, I think this is why we need to make sure that we have a secure and safe border, because for far too long, the birthright citizenship has been taken advantage of.
3: Democrats praised the court. House Minority Leader Hakeem Jeffries told Fox's Chad Pergram.
9: Supreme Court majority did the right thing. Birthright citizenship is a part of the 14th Amendment of the United States Constitution. Donald Trump was endeavoring to violate the Constitution because he's a wannabe king.
3: After the ruling, President Trump wrote that he'd like to congratulate President Xi and the great country of China on their massive birthright citizenship win. During oral arguments, Chief Justice Roberts asked Solicitor General John Sauer about the scope of birth tourism here in the U.S. Sauer said while they don't know exactly how many people come here just to have their children get their documents and return home, he said a decade ago there were media reports indicating China had hundreds of companies advertising birth tourism services in the U.S. House Speaker Mike Johnson said the issue surrounding birth tourism was on their radar.
10: It's become a tourism, birthing tourism, they call it, you know, a trend where people would just come and you just come onto the soil and have your child, and then they're able to avail themselves of the welfare state and everything else. It's been abused. It's one of those things that was intended to serve a noble, important purpose and has been thwarted and overused and abused. And so I'm sure that we'll continue to look at that.
3: President Trump said either way, Congress should work to end birthright citizenship, and the Justice Department said after the ruling that they will prioritize prosecutions of birth tourism schemes.
4: Well, essentially, Jess, what they decided was that there is nothing in the 14th Amendment that would ban what we have recognized for years as the way we handle this in this country.
3: Fox News Sunday anchor Shannon Bream is also the host of the Live in the Bream podcast.
4: I mean, summarize it here. Children born in the U.S. to parents unlawfully or temporarily present are, quote, subject to the jurisdiction thereof. I mean, that's the language from the 14th Amendment of the United States and are citizens at birth under the 14th Amendment's citizenship clause. You know, there's a lot of back and forth here about what that 14th Amendment was really supposed to be about. Justice Thomas in his dissent saying it was about making sure that the children of freed slaves would have equal citizenship and opportunity in this country. And he argues the court went too far with what the majority opinion did here, which is essentially saying, nope, if you're born on U.S. soil, that's it.
3: Yeah, why did Justice Thomas say in his dissent that he's not sure this ruling will hold up in the long run?
4: Yeah, he actually hinted that he thinks it's so weak. It sounds like that he doesn't think it's going to survive in the annals of history. We know the court occasionally overturns a major case that some future grouping of justices feels like is an inaccurate reading of the Constitution. He added to there, he said, today's opinion devalues citizenship. And he talked about how the court, he thinks, had just gotten it wrong and made a repurposing of the 14th Amendment to meet what their goals were, he said, in putting this together. So we had some interesting coalitions this week. On this one, written by the Chief Justice, and it sees he and also Justice Barrett join the three liberal justices on the court to get to this decision.
3: But was it kind of a 6-3 decision? Like, what do we make of these partial concur, partial dissents?
4: Right.
3: It sounds like we have a partial concurrence from Justice Kavanaugh. Does that count as far as the, the number goes? Do we call this 6-3 or do we call this 5-4?
4: I would call it 5.5-3.5. I think that, you know, you have probably enough of Justice Kavanaugh's concurrence in with the majority that you could argue 6-3. It's very clear that Justices Alito, Thomas, and Gorsuch, who each wrote their own separate dissents, they're clearly in the dissent column. You got three there. Justice Kavanaugh here splitting the baby a little bit, concurring in part, dissenting in part, too.
3: Now, President Trump called the other two rulings, which we're going to talk about, big wins on his Truth Social account. But on birthright, he's calling on Congress to end birthright citizenship. Mm-hmm. He had shared an article previously that was about legislative efforts that are already in place to amend the 14th Amendment or to change the INA. Do you sense this will somehow end up in like a Save America Act type effort? Or how do you foresee any sort of effort here, maybe ahead of midterms, on this front?
4: Yeah, it's a great question. And our Chad Pergram, who knows everything and everyone on Capitol Hill, caught up with the speaker who said, okay, yeah, we're going to try to move on this in some legislative way. So clearly, he hears the message from the president. And also in Justice Kavanaugh's opinion, that concurs in part, dissents in part from the decision, he kind of seems to lay out a map. He says, if Congress amends the federal statute you mentioned there, or otherwise enacts a statute creating new exceptions along the lines of the executive order, which the president's trying to end birthright citizenship, for children born to foreign citizens unlawfully or temporarily in the country, such a statute as I see it, meaning this is just Justice Kavanaugh who signed on to this, would pass constitutional muster. So maybe the White House is taking notice of that. Maybe they already considered this, knowing that they had a tough time at arguments. And it sounds like the president is saying, listen, I support you, Congress, get after it. We know how tight the majority minorities are up here. So we'll see what they can get done.
3: And the Justice Department says they're going to go after more birthright tourism cases. I think Solicitor General Sauer said he wasn't exactly sure how prevalent birthright tourism is, but this sounds like just another way to say, okay, Mr. President, we see this is an issue. Mm-hmm. We're going to tackle it on all different kinds of fronts.
4: Yeah, and the thing is, even during the arguments, I think Chief Justice Roberts was one of the ones who acknowledged or used these words, birth tourism, or at least that practice was happening. So it's not like the majority didn't acknowledge that that's a problem. And the issue is, a lot of the reporting is that the very highest number of cases are out in California. Well, if you're waiting on the state there to pass a law against it, I don't think it's a priority for California to crack down on this kind of thing. But, you know, there have been all kinds of exposés about people who come to the West Coast. There are homes or safe homes kind of where people will participate in birth tourism, allegedly, and then leave with those children and raise them in a completely different country. So if you're waiting for states to act, I don't know that the West Coast is going to get on it, where we're told is the biggest problem. So it'll be interesting to see what DOJ does, what tools they have in their tool belt to kind of go after this thing, at least from a federal perspective.
3: There were some other cases, Shannon. The justice has ruled that states can have laws against transgender athletes competing in women and girls sports. Justice Kavanaugh examined, it sounds like, two things here, Title IX and the Equal Protection Clause. What did they conclude?
4: Well, listen, he is a dad to female athletes. He's a coach. We figured he'd probably be writing this one. He has a great appreciation for this. And he had a very long section of the opinion where he talked about, you know, it's a zero-sum game, mostly sports is. If somebody gets selected to the team, if they get put into the starting lineup, if they get a scholarship, all of those things mean that someone else is losing that spot or losing that opportunity. There was a big acknowledgement from him on that. And he said, listen, these states, there are more than two dozen of them, along with the NCAA, they've come to the conclusion that women should be able to participate in sports and girls where they don't have to compete against biological males or the threat of facing some harm physically by competing with biological males. And he said these states were fully within their purview to do that, meaning banning biologically born males from female sports. But, you know, there are other states where the reverse is true, where they have protections for trans athletes guaranteeing that they can have a spot in those women's sports. This doesn't get to those state laws, but I would imagine there may be some female athletes out there who want to take the language and reasoning of today's decision and go into some of those other states and try to mount a challenge.
3: Let's talk about campaign finance. The justice has found, what, that limiting how much a political party spends in coordinating with a candidate, that limiting that does violate the First Amendment. And they cite, Shannon, they cite prior rulings here. I mean, we're reading about Citizens United, right?
4: Right. And remember, that was such an earthquake kind of when it was decided that political speech spending, campaign spending, is political speech. And so that's the theory, that it's protected by the First Amendment. And yeah, the majority in this decision said essentially this is too cumbersome. What you're doing is impinging on free speech. And so they lifted those restrictions. But they say here it's not, even though it's challenged by Republicans, this isn't a decision that's meant to benefit one party over the other. They say this will allow all parties, including the DNC and the RNC and the respective Senate and House campaign committees, as well as other parties and party committees, to participate more freely and compete more fully in the political process and to coordinate more closely with their candidates. So they say whether it's a Democrat party, Republican party, everybody's going to be on the same playing field when it comes to these expenditures now.
3: And Justice Kagan wrote in her dissent, without these limits on how much a party can spend to coordinate with a candidate, it will allow the circumvention of contribution limits to an individual's campaign. That was a big part of the oral arguments, right? We kept hearing about the circumventing of other limits. Do you think that will be the result here? But also, even if that is the result, doesn't this also weaken super PACs? If you can donate directly to the party and get access to your political candidate, why do you give to a super PAC anymore?
4: Yeah, I mean, that raises a lot of questions, because you know, D.C. and beyond, everybody about it is about getting their piece of the pie.

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8: Starting off with westbound 94, we still have that roadway closed between Hennepin-Lindale and 35W Highway 65 due to a fatal crash investigation. There's also road work that has a left lane closed between Highway...
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3: The Fox News Rundown. Vice President J.D. Vance says the Trump administration will use legislation to limit birthright citizenship after the Supreme Court rejected President Trump's executive order in rulings yesterday.
4: What we're talking about is fixing a problem the Supreme Court created. We also want to look over the long term at undoing that problem to begin with, because again, this was only a 5-4 decision.
3: Vance on Fox's Ingram Angle, another Democrat incumbent ousted by a Democratic socialist. Maylock Quiroz defeating Colorado Congresswoman Diane DeGette in Tuesday's House primary.
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0: Senator John Hickenlooper survived a primary challenge from progressive Julie Gonzalez. It's a heat dome threatening now to bring triple-digit temperatures and high humidity for tens of millions of Americans.
1: We've got extreme heat warnings up from the Midwest down the middle Mississippi, the Ohio Valley, and of course into the mid-Atlantic and right here back up into the Northeast. New York City hasn't seen the triple digits in a decade and a half.
0: Fox Weather's Ian Oliver. I'm Sue Guzman on the Fox News Rundown.
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3: Twin Cities weather, it's going to be warm and muggy today, and we do have a chance of thunderstorms this morning and again this afternoon into this evening, and once again, some of those could be severe, so stay weather aware. 86 today, 67 tonight, tomorrow, warm and humid, 89 with more night.
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9: The nuclear issue will move forward as planned today as traffic does continue to increase in the Strait. U.S. mediators remain confident that the current framework could lead to Iran making nuclear concessions.
16: That's Fox's Trey Inks in Tel Aviv. But what about those massive tankers passing safely through the Strait of Hormuz?
24: Our position has been crystal clear since this has begun. The movement in the Strait should not be hindered by any logistical or security management method.
16: That is the Qatari foreign minister. Colorado turns deeper blue.
25: We won tonight!
16: A 29-year-old Democratic Socialist, Melot Quiroz, dethrones longtime Congresswoman Diana DeGette in the Democratic primary. 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
1: With 4th of July weekend rapidly approaching, some Americans have been rapidly descending to the National Mall in our nation's capital to celebrate this country's history.
2: Oh, we've had an awesome time, Bo. Sophia, how about y'all?
1: What did you enjoy the most out here?
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1: Others are expressing gratitude for the opportunity that is possible in this great country.
5: We celebrate the United States because it gave us freedom. And as a result, I have two beautiful daughters, five beautiful grandchildren, a daughter that's a teacher and a daughter that's a doctor. So this country did it all.
1: But in order to be able to celebrate 250 years, there are mountains of history that led us to the war for American independence and even declaring independence, breaking free from British rule. As the founders argued over this democratic experiment, and some of those debates are still ongoing. So after all this time, what would the founding fathers think of the country they helped build today?
6: They probably would disagree.
1: Jeffrey Rosen is the CEO emeritus of the National Constitution Center and author of Pursuit of Liberty, How Hamilton versus Jefferson Ignited the Lasting Battle over Power in America.
6: Because they disagreed at the time. Jefferson really favored democracy, and he would have been happy that the right to vote has expanded and so many more people are enfranchised and are part of the republic. Hamilton is really skeptical of democracy. He saw mobs form, like Shay's Rebellion, which attacked the federal armory and debtors refused to pay their debts. And he wanted to create a republic rather than a democracy where populist passions would be filtered and checked. Gordon Wood, he describes that transformation from a monarchy to a republic, eventually to a democracy. But at the time of the founding, that shift to democracy hadn't yet occurred. So Hamilton and Jefferson really fought over that central issue.
1: Do you think that's where sometimes in this public discourse, perhaps people just don't know their history? When you hear terms like we've never been so divided and there's never been so acrimonious, sometimes you have to remind them, you know, we did fight a civil war that resulted in 500,000 Americans being killed. And you look at our founding, look at how many newspapers were out there, how many people wrote under pseudonyms. There was a lot of invectives being hurled on both sides.
6: That's so true. The more history you learn, the more you discover what incredibly tough times we've been through before. As you say, there's an argument that things were far more violent and polarized then, even than they are now. People would run for Congress on the grounds that, like, my left hook is better than the other guy. I can beat him up better. Charles Sumner's caned on the floor of Congress. He's almost beaten to death by this guy with a cane. And things are really violent indeed. So we are polarized, but things have been worse before. And what is really exciting about learning about history is you see that despite the violence, the challenges, we've been defined by the American ideal. And Hamilton and Jefferson disagree so strongly. But for them, disagreement is not a bug in the system. It's a feature. And that's why I end the book with that incredibly moving fact that after Hamilton dies in the duel, Jefferson places a bust of Hamilton across from his own in the central entrance hall of Monticello. And when he passes the bust and he's old, he smiles faintly and says, opposed in life as in death. And for Jefferson, Hamilton is not a hated enemy to be destroyed, but a respected opponent to be engaged with. And it's that spirit of civil dialogue that we've absolutely got to get back to today.
1: That's incredible. The only parallel I can think of in modern times is Ronald Reagan and Tip O'Neill. Like, you know, people that politically, of course, were not eye on anything, but they respected one another. They met. It almost feels like Washington has become a dirty word now. People don't even interact socially. I mean, back then in colonial days, they interacted. They didn't just jet in, jet out on Tuesdays and Thursdays.
6: You're so right about Ronald Reagan and Tip O'Neill. At the Constitution Center, we have a portrait of O'Neill kneeling at Reagan's bedside and then praying together. It was commissioned by Pina Templeton and thought that we've got to get back to that spirit of comedy. And at the founding, it was really important, especially at the Constitutional Convention, they lived together in the same boarding houses. The Virginia and Pennsylvania delegation showed up first. The Pennsylvania guys were already there, and they had a week just talking with each other. Ben Franklin had a dinner for everyone. They drank the best porter that they'd ever had, and they were able to start to hash out their differences. And as you also say, in Congress a generation ago, people would have meals together. And when you break bread, it's really hard to demonize someone. You learn about their kids and their challenges, and you can become friendly even though you disagree politically. So that's really one of the biggest changes in our politics. And in that sense, the founders provide an inspiring example of how you can disagree with someone but still respect them.
1: What should people take away from your book, or maybe without giving away too much of the plot because you want people to read it, why should people read your book?
6: Well, the plot is all of American history, so you got to read the book on the 250th anniversary to understand what I call the golden and silver threads woven throughout American history. And they're the ideas of Hamilton and Jefferson. Sometimes they cross, sometimes they pull apart, sometimes so far that they threaten to snap. But it's that productive tension between the ideals that's provided support for the American idea of the Declaration of Independence, liberty, equality, a government by consent. Hamilton and Jefferson disagree about how to balance those values. Jefferson thinks every increase in power threatens liberty. Hamilton thinks increases in government power can secure liberty. That's why Hamilton wants a strong national government. Jefferson favors states' rights. Hamilton wants liberal construction of the Constitution, Jefferson strict construction. But despite those disagreements, which have persisted from the founding until today, others respect for the ideas themselves. And we are a creedal nation. We're defined by the American creed. You don't have to be born here. You don't have to have parents of any particular background or race or religion. All you need to do to be an American is, of course, take an oath of citizenship and to subscribe to the ideals of the Declaration of Independence and the Constitution. And that's what Hamilton and Jefferson did. And that's why the American experiment, as Gordon Wood also said, is the most extraordinary triumph for liberty in all of human history. We are unique in being defined by an idea, and that's why it's so exciting to learn about the idea. And the more history you learn, the more excited you are.
1: Talking about religion with the founders, a subject that has come up a few times, you know, people think, you know, we're a Christian nation. Most people would agree, some disagree. But when you look at the founders, most of them were deists. In fact, God is only mentioned once in the Declaration of Independence. I believe that was an edit after Jefferson submitted his text. Benjamin Franklin famously crossed out sacred and put in self-evident. What can you tell us about religion when it comes to the founders? Did they think of themselves as God, or they just didn't believe in the Trinity? You just don't read much about Jesus Christ when you read letters and speeches from our founders.
6: The truth is the founders disagreed about religion. All were religious in some way. Even Jefferson, the most deist among them, believed in an afterlife and believed in God. But there were also at the other end of the spectrum someone like Roger Sherman, who's a Puritan who believes that the state should be able to have an established religion and that our duty is to conform to the New Testament, and we can only get salvation by grace. In the end, the big debate is whether or not you can create an established religion. And in the First Amendment, Madison, who opposes religious establishments on the grounds that they violate freedom of conscience, which he thinks is an unalienable right. In other words, I can't give you the power to tell me what to think about religion or politics because my beliefs are the product of reason and persuasion, not force or violence. So Madison believes in God, but he does not believe in the Anglican establishment in religion. He fights against it when he's young, and the First Amendment says Congress shall make no law regarding an establishment of religion. So what that means is that you can't have an established church at the federal level. To that degree, you can't say that we're a Christian nation because we're not allowed to have any particular religion established. But you can say that all the founders were certainly Christian, and they believed in God. And many, or if not most, thought that faith was compatible with both reason and toleration. In other words, even though they believed in a Christian God, they very strongly defended the rights of religious minorities. For James Madison, the author of the First Amendment, freedom of conscience is the very purpose of government to protect. Government is set up to protect our property rights, Madison said, and the most important property right is our freedom of thought and speech, and our ability to think as we will and speak as we think. And that's why on the 250th anniversary, let's just celebrate the fact that America protects free thought and free speech more powerfully than any other country in the world. There's no country that has such strong protections for religion and is so religiously pluralistic and is so protective of free speech.
1: That's incredible. I think one of the most incredible stories, the epilogue, if you will, was Jefferson and Adams dying on the same day, July 4th, 1826, 50 years after the signing of the Declaration of Independence. Some people would say maybe that is an example of divine providence.
6: Absolutely. It was widely viewed as so at the time. How could it be otherwise? And Adams' last words, Jefferson still lives. In fact, Jefferson had died a few hours earlier. But the letters between Jefferson and Adams when they were old are among the most moving in all of American history. And what do they want to talk about when they're old? Not politics. They wrote the Declaration together, then they fell out. They reconciled with the intervention of Abigail Adams and Benjamin Rush. They really want to talk about religion and spirituality. But just the fact that they're talking about this stuff is extraordinary. And then Jefferson, near the end of his life, says to Adams, I've learned much in my long life, but nothing more strongly do I know than that I love you with all my heart. So they're able to express their incredible affection for each other despite a lifetime of rivalry. You know, read the Adams Jefferson letters, read the fabulous papers, read the books that the founders read. You can't do enough reading of primary text, which is a great way to begin. And then, of course, reading great biographies of the founders. Narrative histories, like I've tried to write, will just, it inspires all of us to be better people, recognizing that we're all imperfects. When you just see how devoted they were to self-education, it's hard not to be inspired to try to do a little better ourselves.
1: Well, Mr. Rosen, you certainly left me inspired. I know I speak for the entire Fox community and the Fox audience. That was inspiring, what you just had to say. And we are even more excited to celebrate this country's 250th birthday. Thank you so much for joining us today.
6: Thank you again.
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13: Southbound 35W has roadwork closing the exit ramp to Highway 13. Westbound 394 has roadwork closing the roadway between Highway 100 and Washington. The exit ramp to Park Place is also...
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18: The Mid-Atlantic and right here, back up into the Northeast. New York City hasn't seen the triple digits in a decade and a half.
19: Fox Weather's Ian Oliver, another Democrat incumbent ousted by a Democratic socialist. Mayla Quiroz defeating Colorado Congresswoman Diana DeGette in Tuesday's primary.
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19: John Hickenlooper survived a primary challenge from progressive Julie Gonzalez. 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

0: is the Fox News Rundown. Now a look at sports.
1: France's Kylian Mbappe found the back of the net twice in a 3-0 win over Sweden Tuesday. He's now at 6 goals for the tournament, tied with Argentina's Lionel Messi for the most goals so far. France will face Paraguay in the round of 16. Norway's Erling Haaland is right behind Messi and Mbappe. The striker scored a goal in the 86th minute to propel his team to a 2-1 victory against Ivory Coast. Norway will take on Brazil in the next round. And co-host Mexico are moving on with a 2-0 victory over Ecuador. They will square off with the winner of Wednesday's match between England and Congo DR. That's your sports on the Fox News Rundown. Tony Genualdo, Fox News.
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3: And I'm going to say something blasphemous here. Soccer has more action than NFL or college football. Now, wait. Before you crush me on this, think about an NFL game. Hike, pass, go, stop for another 30 seconds. Stop, put, pass, go, boom, stop. Last night, I had an epiphany. I appreciate soccer. I do. I'm here to say, I think I understand soccer. I think I enjoy soccer. And I believe soccer has more excitement, energy, and plays and action than the NFL or college football. I said it, I meant it, and I don't regret it. For Outkicks, don't at me. I'm Dan Dockich, and this is Fox News Rundown.
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16: Two socialist candidates defeated two incumbent House Democrats in New York.
17: Democrats in Denver vote for change, nominating Democratic socialist Melot Quiros for the U.S. House seat held by Diana DeGette, elected in 1996, the year before Quiros was born.
18: We won tonight!
17: An attorney raised in Denver. Her parents came to the U.S. from Ethiopia when she was a baby. She wants to abolish ICE and pass universal health care.
16: That's Fox's Chris Foster. Quiros expected to win in November, facing Republican Christy Peterson in a very heavily Democratic district. Another socialist lost a statewide race in Colorado. Julie Gonzalez lost her challenge trying to unseat Democratic Senator John Hickenlooper. A ship has run aground in the Strait of Hormuz, taking a route not approved by Iran, which keeps trying to control that shipping lane. As U.S. talks continue today in Qatar, through a mediator, Vice President Vance tells Fox.
19: I actually think that the United States is in a great position, however the negotiation ultimately shakes out.
20: The Wall Street Journal reports the Trump administration is still considering the possibility of military action if talks fail. The Journal reports the conversations have centered on whether the U.S. should abandon negotiations and resume full-scale attacks on Iran, the officials said. A move some of them describe as finishing the job. While not making a final decision, Trump has told aides he believes another round of full-scale attacks could derail diplomacy and hurt Washington's chances of ultimately dismantling Iran's nuclear program.
16: Fox's Trey Yingston, Tel Aviv. A lot of Americans need the AC for the next few days. Warnings about triple-digit heat up from Louisiana to Michigan, Maryland to Maine.
21: We get it. It's summer. It's supposed to be hot. But this is something on a totally different level. The highest heat that we have felt in decades for spots across the Northeast.
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15: This is your morning show with Michael Del Trump.
28: Rise and shine. Early bird gets the worm. Sleepy squirrel misses a nut. Welcome. We've got ourselves a Wednesday, July the 1st, 2026, to understand together because we're all in this together. This is your day. This is your morning show. I am Michael Del Giorno. Honored to serve you as always. Jeffrey serving up the sounds. Red keeping an eye on the content. And can you believe it's July already? Weren't we just counting down our top 10 Christmas stories and songs?
29: Yes, and that will be coming
28: up again like
29: tomorrow.
28: Now we're under the heat dome of July. I love the way the news is covering it. A major dome of heat is expanding, impacting millions more this week in the eastern half of the U.S.
29: Weren't you the first person to say heat dome? Or do I only just tune into this show?
28: Well, I think it's a combination of both.
29: Okay.
28: I did do a play on the, because I'm addicted to, if something is really good, I'm a great audience.
29: Mm-hmm.
28: Like if you're really gifted and most people know Brenda Lee, what, from Rocking Around the Christmas Tree, right?
29: Sure.
28: Rocking Around.
29: Yeah.
28: Was it Break It to Me Gently? Her 1962 hit? You ought to play a little bit of it. This girl was 17 years old. I mean, you can say what you want about Michael Jackson, but Michael Jackson at 10 years old with that vocal range and that inflection and stylization, singing about things he couldn't have possibly lived yet. It's astounding to me. And I was thinking, I called my daddy. He gets these weird calls from me out of the blue. Dad, why have we never talked about this? Because he was on the air back then. I went, oh my God. So Nick and I are driving the car and Brenda Lee comes on with Break It to Me Gently. And I'm listening to this vocal. Listen to that voice.
30: To me gently. Let me down the easy way.
28: 17 years old.
30: Make me feel.
28: Jeffrey, unless you've passed away, you've frozen.
29: It's okay.
28: If
29: it's
28: you'll need to speak for me to know you're there.
29: How you doing? Nice to see you.
28: But I mean, if you go later in the song, it just builds and builds and builds. And you're just thinking to yourself, 17 years old. So if something's really good, I'm a great audience. I appreciate storytelling in a great movie or a great entertainer or a great singer. But if something's really awful, I'm equally enthralled. And we'll, like, Under the Dome was a terrible show. Imagine a dome falls and we're all trapped, like we're in a terrarium. So I don't know if I said it first or they started calling it that, but I guess this goes beyond Martha and the Vandellas in a heat wave. This is a heat dome of July. And millions more are about to be impacted. The other really big story is, of course, Supreme Court rulings and the march of socialism across the country and into Colorado. So taking them one at a time, you get a huge Democratic socialist. Again, not to be repetitive, but AOC took out a 10-term establishment Democrat representative when she entered the House. She was hand-selected and groomed and sold by the Justice Democrat Socialist Party. They went on, of course, to build a squad that just kind of stayed dormant for a while. They were there. They agitated. But this is different. We're now at the wage war stage. And you have to look closely or know these things or you'll miss it. They're not waging war against Trump. In fact, very few of them, and only the novice lightweight wannabes, really target Trump. The really bloodthirsty socialists focus on the Democrat Party because that's goal number one, take it over. Goal number two is remove the electoral. This is not me stating this. This is them telling you. Goal number two will be to remove the Electoral College. And then goal number three is dismantle the Republic. And you saw that last night in Milad Kiros. I mean, well, all of them, they just don't sound very hopeful, patriotic, endearing. Here's Kiros after her win. Listen to how charming she is.
6: We will not wait to put an end to the politics of the past, to get big money out of our politics, and to reject corporate PACs and APACs.
28: You know what this reminds me of? Somebody's got to say it out loud. Why not me? I remember being a little kid, which, by the way, is frightening right now to think about. And it's just how time is absorbed and processed. But when I'm sitting in 1972, let's say, and I'm watching video of Adolf Hitler, it seemed forever ago. And I don't think I processed, like I would sit at the kitchen table with my great uncles, Uncle Joe, for example, a war hero in World War II. Ask me why, Jeffrey.
29: Hey, why, Michael?
28: He was wounded. Purple Heart.
29: Bless his bones.
28: I said, how did you get the Purple Heart? He goes, I got shot in the ass. He was a cook and he got shot in the butt.
29: Hang on. I just got to.
28: Yeah. And he got shot in the butt. But I mean, he would tell me World War II stories, but that seemed ancient. And him, probably early 50s, looked ancient to me. Of course, my son is fascinated with that. People looked so much older in the past. I mean, my Uncle Joe at 50, whatever he was at that time, he didn't look like me at 60. He looks like me when I'm 80, 90. Maybe looked older then. I don't know what it was. But I would sit and watch these videos of Hitler in black and white. And it was only 30 years ago. But I think because it was black and white, because I was only 8, 9, 10, it seemed forever ago. But when you think about it, when I was a little kid in the early 70s watching Hitler, that's no further back than 1995. And 1995 doesn't seem like forever ago. I met my wife in 1995. That was the distance between me and Hitler when I'm watching him in 1972. And I didn't fathom that. And a lot of the Hitler videos, there's no sound. I mean, they're there. Of course, he's screaming in German. But a lot of times they would just show him screaming and with his fist and there'd be no sound. And I don't know why. I was fascinated by that when I was young. This madman screaming. And boy, did he ruin a mustache for generations to come. Who dare wear that mustache today? And that's what these socialist Democrats sound like. I mean, we ought to do a montage of them. Yelling and screaming with no sound and put it in black and white and see if I get a Hitler flashback. I mean, listen to this.
23: It could happen.
7: Remember when that ruined Howard Dean's political career?
28: All he did was go, rah! That's how they sound all the time. Listen to how angry.
6: We will not wait to put an end to the politics of the past, to get big money out of our politics.
28: Obama being slow, delivered, making his points like they were so profound. You know, give me that Stephen A. Smith, Barack Obama cadence. These people are like Hitler. But obviously, Diane DeGette, I mean, that is a 15 term. This is now their prize candidate if she wins in the general. AOC only unseated a 10 term establishment Democrat. She's taken down DeGette. That's 15 terms.
7: Michael, she's winning. This is as blue a district as it gets.
28: Well, yeah, no, of course she's got it. But I mean, this becomes their, I think it becomes their greatest account. I mean, that's a 15 term they took out. That's huge. Lincoln Lopin Looper, he survived, but DeGette didn't. So the socialist, I just like to do that with his name. I shouldn't be disrespectful. But the socialist train has moved, and Colorado looking a lot like New York after last night. Supreme Court rulings, a trans ban holds. The birthright citizenship does not. Let's do an over-under. By the way, I didn't get any credit yesterday. Nobody even said a word. Did anybody notice I did an entire interview with Lou Diamond Phillips, and I did not break into La Bamba?
29: You were professional? Adjusting the line. Yeah.
28: What do you mean adjusting the line? Now I'm rigging games?
29: I mean, we had an over and under, and you were cooking the books. That's what it seems.
28: For those of you just joining us, we interviewed Lou Diamond Phillips. You remember him as Richie Valens in La Bamba. He's probably one of the great villains in acting.
8: Navajo.
28: There you go. We're fascinated because Lou Diamond Phillips is one of the nicest people you'll ever meet. Like, Lou Diamond Phillips would walk up to you and act like you're the star and you're the most interesting person he's ever met. He's just so wonderful. And yet he plays a great bad guy. And I joke about that with him sometimes. There's something dark inside you, isn't there? Like, you'd go on a camping trip with him. You'd be having a great time. The sun would go down and next thing you know, he's coming at you with a knife. But whenever we're talking, I don't know what it is, especially if I can see him. I don't know why. I just sometimes, like Tourette's syndrome, I just blurt out. Ba-da-da-da-da-bum-ba. And he gets the biggest, my dad used to call it a you-know-what eating grin. And so we were joking, how long will I make it? And then the listener started setting the under and over. I think it was 90 seconds at first. Red one as low as 9 seconds.
29: Yep.
28: I did a whole 12-minute interview, and I never broke out into La Bamba. Nobody gave me any credit.
29: And somehow you bought everybody's round at golf yesterday. How did that happen?
28: Well, you think I'm betting these? I don't think we qualify yet for the the betting lines. But you watch John Decker. Let's do an under-over on how long it takes him to brag that he predicted the obvious birthright being citizenship being stricken down. There are so many things to talk about on that line and what the ultimate solution is. We're going to break that ruling down, not just with Rory O'Neill coming up next hour, but also with our senior contributor, David Zanotti, as we continue our America Turns 250 week-long analysis. John will have, it's been 100 years since Theodore Roosevelt was president. And President Trump is heading west to open the Teddy Roosevelt Library. I don't know if I have to wait till I retire. I hope not, to do Italy, the Holy Land. The Holy Land I can probably pull off and broadcast from. But Scotland, and then I do want to start mixing in. I want to do, first and foremost, Kennedy's Library in Boston. I think I want to do Nixon's. You have been to Clinton's, right? I was across the street eating, yes. But I wouldn't enter. Well, he was the last of the actual Democrat Party. I mean, they were never the same after that. But you know, I cannot believe Teddy Roosevelt didn't have a library. Of course, these older presidents didn't. You know, they didn't. It wasn't a tradition to raise money, have a library. But 100 years later, we're finally getting a Teddy Roosevelt Library. The president's going to be there. John's got the preview of that, but you watch. I'm going to go under over. Depends if I lead with it. If I lead with it, I'd go under 10 seconds before he, as I said would happen, Michael, he'll do his prediction. We're really excited to have Newt Gingrich stop by as always. As America turns 250, who better to look back through the years at America with than a historian, a history professor, and someone who made so much actual history himself. as one of the most historic political figures and speakers in American history. We're going to visit with Newt Gingrich in the third hour. Don't miss that. Now, I know what you're saying. Well, the third hour may not be here. That's why we have the podcast, folks. Every day, Jeffy works so hard, so it's up by 9:30 Central, 10:30 Eastern. 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
28: Yeah, make us first on your dial. 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All right, here's the bottom line, gang. No matter what the happenings are today, the real gift is we get to go through it together. Because we're all in this together. This is your Wednesday, July 1st, 2026. Ready or not, this is your day. This is your morning show.

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9: 28 minutes after the hour, if you are just waking up, we got Team USA in Bosnia tonight at 7 on Fox. It's the round of 32 knockout round. World Cup soccer with USA on the pitch tonight. President Trump is urging Congress to end birthright citizenship. A Democrat socialist unseats a 15-term incumbent in Colorado as socialism spreads west. U.S. officials will not be meeting with Iranians while in Qatar to negotiate a peace plan in the Middle East. And that major dome of heat has expanded to millions more as it moves east. And the Village People frontman, Victor Willis, he was the cop, right? In the Village
10: That
9: People?
10: Is correct.
9: Has passed away at the age of 74. We have that and more coming up in your top five stories of the day. Rory O'Neill will be joining us. The current term of the U.S. Supreme Court has come to a close, and we got some major rulings yesterday. And again, the president went, in essence, one for two. David Zanotti will continue our look at America 250, as well as analyze those Supreme Court rulings. And John Decker on why Teddy Roosevelt is at the top of the president's agenda today. All as your morning show continues right after your local news and weather.
11: Good morning. This is Mark from St. Louis, Missouri. Just so happens your morning show is my morning show, too, with Michael Del Giorno.

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1: Twin Cities weather, it's going to be warm and muggy today, and we do have a chance of thunderstorms this morning and again this afternoon into this evening, and once again, some of those could be severe, so stay weather aware. 86 today, 67 tonight, tomorrow, warm and humid, 89 with more nighttime storms.
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11: Up and down the East Coast, we need to show some homage to American inventor Willis Carrier, who designed the modern air conditioner. Have a great day.
12: Yes, if not, well, the more you know.
13: But so we do have something.
12: The major dome of heat expanding and impacting millions this week across the eastern half of the country, especially with temperatures they're not used to. Yes, Carrier, the official air conditioning unit of your morning show. That's what I have outside right now, cooling me. My cousin Jim. One of my better impersonations is Jim. He is a senior vice president of Carrier, based out of Chicago. Do you want to go to Cubs game, Mikey? Mikey, want to go to Cubs game? Yeah, let's go.
14: A hot dog?
12: Yes. Well, we'll salute Carrier during the heat dome. 36 minutes after the hour. Good morning. Early bird gets the worm. Sleepy squirrel misses a nut. I know it's shocking, but it's July. We went from Christmas to Christmas in July in a blink. Life goes by fast, whether you're having fun or not. So we might as well have fun. Another Democratic socialist with another victory as the socialist train moves west to Colorado. And Milad Kiros has taken out a 15-term incumbent in Diane DeGette in Denver. We'll have more on that coming up. President Trump announcing he'll be gathering Republicans in Texas for a midterm convention as he tries to round things up prior to the midterm general elections. And he's off to help open the Teddy Roosevelt Library out west today. More with John Decker coming up. Rory O'Neill has the very latest in the Supreme Court rulings. We'll get analysis from our senior contributor, David Zanotti, as well. And continue our America at 250 week with not just our senior contributor, David Zanotti, but coming up in the third hour, Newt Gingrich, the speaker, will be with us as well. Can't have your morning show without your voice. Just Ohio is all I have. Let's go to O-H-I-O, Ohio.
15: Hey, Michael, if you like wrestling in the 80s, you ever see the video of Donald Trump beating up Vince McMahon?
1: Oh, yeah.
15: Pretty cool.
12: Well, there's a random thought.
1: There's no WrestleMania.
12: Who is talking about wrestling? Or actually, the only wrestling, I have two great wrestling memories. One is in the early, my brother was real into it, my big brother. Now, he was into football, so I was into football. He was into basketball, I was into basketball. But, you know, he got into wrestling, not so much. But he was into the Sheik.
1: The Iron Sheik?
12: The Crusher. I'm trying to think. Andre the Giant. Whatever that sector was. I remember watching that when I was little.
1: That would be the early 80s WWE.
12: Yeah. Well, and it was just like, you know, so fake.
1: What?
12: The guy who was the announcer. Pretty boy Bobby Heenan was always on that one, too.
1: Mean Gene Okerlund.
12: Gene Okerlund worked with my dad in Michigan. So he was like a friend of the family. So I would kind of watch that. And then, but I mean, I knew it was fake. I don't know. There was just something about me, large men in the tightest, skimpiest underwear, beating each other. You know, it was just, it struck me as fake. I remember being very young, thanks to Muhammad Ali, primarily, being very into boxing, but never into wrestling. Now, flash forward, I'm a senior, junior and senior in high school. And I always traveled on the bus with Tap Benz. He was the third baseman. And we would sit together. And I'd have my headphones on. Back then, it was a Walkman and a cassette. And I'd be listening to REO Speedwagon and Journey and whatever, you know, getting ready for the game. And he was always reading wrestling magazines. And I remember that. I thought that was so weird that an adult person. And I really, that and MMA is back. I mean, they're really very popular. I mean, we've got all these people from all over the world coming here to watch soccer. There's more of us into MMA and wrestling. But yeah, I don't recall anybody bringing up wrestling in the 80s. But thank you for that call in Ohio.
1: Welcome to ADD
16: Radio. Are you telling me Captain Lou Albano was fake? That was fake?
12: I only know him from the Cyndi Lauper videos. That's how out of touch I am. Let's go to KFYI in Phoenix and Greg.
1: Where's Greg? Sorry, Greg.
17: What I'd like to know, when we tax these million and billionaires, where does the money go?
12: Well, we're $40 trillion in debt. Where did the money go already? I mean, at the heart of socialism, at the heart of Karl Marx's worldview. From each according to his ability, to each according to his needs. Again, socialism really is the sin of envy. And I can't stress this enough. If you've never done word studies, I still do them and I love them. A couple that have really changed my life. Have you ever done a word study on the difference between reacting and responding? It's powerful. It'll change your life. And you'll view the Bible differently, because the Bible's always talking about preparing you. Built on sand, you're going to wash away. You need a strong foundation. Bible doesn't promise you there won't be bad times, just that you'll be more than an overcomer. There won't be things to conquer or trying to conquer you. You'll be more than a conqueror. There won't be things to steal your peace. He'll give you peace that passes understanding. There are no promises of bliss. And it's all about preparing your foundation. To do what? Respond, not react. How many times do you see somebody make what they're reacting to something far worse than what they were reacting to in the beginning? But a prepared person responds measured and appropriately and weren't caught by surprise. Oh, great word study. And then another really great word study that anyone can do is jealousy versus envy. Jealousy is just, you know, your car's nicer. I wish I had it, but I don't. I'll never forget. I bought a, this goes back to my Kennedy fascination. And I don't think Kennedy's, I don't know what Kennedy's act, the Fitzgerald or the Fritz or Fitzy or whatever it was, his boat. But I found a 1963 Woody Owens cruiser, 41 foot, looked just like Kennedy's boat. So I bought it. And I'll forget, the first morning I got up and I'm drinking coffee, I'm like, looks just like Jack's boat. Drinking my coffee, I got my hat on. And a guy backs into the slip next to me with this giant yacht. Pristine. I was like, wow, that would be nice. I mean, there's always going to be somebody better looking. There's always going to be a better house, always be a better car. But I mean, it's okay to look at something and go, oh, I wish, you know, that's nice. I wish I had that. Envy's different. Envy believes you have something and you shouldn't and they should. And if you have it and they don't have it, you can't have it either. Jealousy is a terrible way to live life. Envy is destructive to all life. Socialism, people don't ever, I never hear anybody bring this up. But if I'm Satan and I'm creating a worldview and a political view, I'm whispering and playing upon Karl Marx and the sinful nature of man that may go along with envy. The answer to your question, Greg, is, oh, they'll talk a good game, they'll promise a good game, but that isn't the intent. It's a destructive spirit behind a failed worldview and an economic vision that has never worked as promised. Margaret Thatcher thumbed it up and said, because sooner or later you run out of everybody else's money. And when you're starting $40 trillion in debt, that happens even faster. But it is significant for our one-on-one time to discuss, why now? Remember, when we talk about the three different types of Muhammad and therefore the three different types of Islam today, there are a lot of, and thank God, a lot of peace-loving Muslims. Not that I believe in pluralistic gods. Jesus said, I am the way, I am the truth, I am in the life. There's only two ways to handle Jesus. Accept him into your heart, make him Lord of your life, or reject him. There's no coexistence beyond that. There are no other gods. I and the Father am one. His promise was to come back, not send another prophet. So I'm not a pluralist. I'm just saying, eternity aside, There are peace-loving Muslims that mean no one any harm. There are political Muslims because there was a political Muhammad. And they will come, and they will populate, and they will agitate, and then they will wage war, and they will seek to take over. And then there's the jihadist, warlike Islam, following the final example of Muhammad, and they'll kill you today. Now, your problem is you don't know what you're dealing with until they act. And that can be too late. That's a real problem. And tolerance, multiculturalism, makes that a tricky equation. But socialism is kind of the same way. How long, to your point, Craig, I would ask you, how long in America have we been playing with fire? Have we been pandering envy, socialism, enacting partial socialism, talking about socialism? There's two things about Bernie Sanders that stand out. One is the DNC could control that. In their party, socialism entered the tent and they allowed it. And it multiplied. And then it agitated. And now it's waging war. When it was Bernie, they could fix a primary, keep him from becoming the Democratic nominee for president of the United States when he wasn't even a Democrat. I mean, that's when they should have addressed it. Sorry, Bernie, you can't run for president of the United States as a Democrat when you're not a Democrat. But because they allowed his nose in the tent, they allowed socialism in. And then the Justice Democrat Socialist took advantage of that. And if they kept blocking Bernie, one person, well, we'll start with many. You can't block all of them. And there's three in New York they couldn't block. And there's a biggie in Colorado they didn't block yesterday. And it's spreading. And the people behind these radical candidates are sick of hearing. So you shamelessly pander, and the media plays along and doesn't hold it accountable. You let them march against cops. But somebody breaks into your home, who are you going to call? An activist? You're going to need a cop with a gun. Ignorance is always bliss until consequence arrives. So they pandered and pandered. Nobody in the media showed them the history of socialism and why it never works, the insanity of it, how un-American, how unwise economically. You don't get your minimum wage raised. You get your job eliminated, replaced by a computer, a kiosk. But they promised and promised and promised and never delivered. This angry mob now wants somebody that doesn't just promise, but delivers. Now, how many Mamdanis will win, deliver, bankrupt a city that bankrupts a state that we all have to bail out with our money? These are bad ideas that are going to cost us all a lot of money. And then how many at once? And don't forget, in all of this, you're starting at $40 trillion. So the answer to your question is, where's it going to go? Well, to pull a Scott Jennings, name me one place where socialism has worked. Name me one socialist nation today that's doing well. Now, when you do it in a city, they move outside the city. When you do it in a state, the rich take their money and leave the state. But when there was nowhere else to go, how does it work? And how far does it go before America stops it? You're starting to see a little bit of that. I know Red's very hopeful today that all of this attention and these radically left candidates are starting to spook people. Silently in the polls, Collins is now she's running against a candidate who's very flawed. He's done everything but punch a baby and a dog in the face, but she's back in the lead. We don't know how. Now, I can tell you, last night's big socialist victory, Kyrgios, she'll go on to win. So I would say three things to you. They're no longer infiltrating. They're no longer agitating. They're in the midst of waging war within the Democrat Party, who allowed them in and waited too long to fight them. I think it's going to lead to the destruction of the Democrat Party. I remember saying at the beginning of the decade, by the end of this decade, one or both parties will be gone. And people thought I was nuts. I'm not looking too nuts right now, am I? But I'll give him this. Another Democratic socialist unseated a 15-term incumbent yesterday in Colorado. Meet Malat Keros. She's projected to win over the Democratic representative 15-term Diana DeGette in the Denver-based House seat. And yeah, she sounds like another Adolf Hitler-like candidate. Listen to how charming she is.
14: We will not wait to put an end to the politics of the past, to get big money out of our politics, and to reject corporate PACs that APAC.
12: Why is it every time I impersonate Hitler, I feel a need to put like a mustache
13: just,
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13: It just goes along with it.
12: Anyway, that's our one-on-one time in our Platinum Hour. Can you believe it's July? Does anybody have an answer for me where this year has gone? When we come back, not one, not two, not three, but your top five stories of the day. This is Wednesday, July the 1st. This is your day. This is your morning show, 51 After.

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0: Thank you, Mike McCann. 56 minutes after the hour, the president is indicating plans to use Congress to once and for all end birthright citizenship.
7: The president floated the idea in a Truth Social post on Tuesday after the Supreme Court ruled 6-3 against his executive order to restrict the policy. Trump wrote, "The Supreme Court upheld birthright citizenship, which is too bad for our country, but we can easily make it up in Congress through legislation." He also said lawmakers should start the process today to end birthright citizenship, calling it expensive and unfair to our country. I'm Mark Mayfield.
0: Colorado Democratic Congresswoman Diane DeGette is projected to lose her seat in the U.S. House to another self-proclaimed socialist, Malat Kiros. Kiros spoke to her supporters saying their time is now. and to get their agenda through Congress.
6: We will not wait to put an end to the politics of the past, to get big money out of our politics, and to reject corporate PACs and AIPAC.
0: Ligeti, a 15-term incumbent member of Congress, didn't speak to supporters, and her campaign said the race is still too close to call. The FDA will allow Zyn nicotine pouches to be marketed with a modified risk claim.
8: Zyn pouches contain nicotine, but not tobacco. They've been authorized for sale in the U.S. since January of 2025. The FDA now is allowing the company to market Zyn's 10 flavors with the claim that, quote, using Zyn instead of cigarettes puts you at a lower risk of mouth cancer, heart disease, lung cancer, stroke, emphysema, and chronic bronchitis. These are the first nicotine pouches that will be allowed to be marketed with a modified risk claim. I'm Tammy Trujillo. It's fun to
0: stay at the... Well, the lead singer and co-founder of the disco group The Village People, Victor Willis, has passed away. Famous for their costumes and a string of hits, Macho Man, In the Navy, and of course the biggest, YMCA. On Wednesday, the band confirmed that Willis, who co-wrote the song and sung lead, had passed away on Monday after a short but aggressive illness. The statement did not offer any other details. Victor Willis was 74 years old. Birthdays today. We made a mistake and said it was yesterday. But today, Debbie Harry, Blondie, is 81. Baywatch's Pamela Anderson Lee, 59. The Chosen's Jonathan Rumi is 52. And if it's your birthday, happy birthday. So glad you were born. In the third hour, Newt Gingrich. Next hour, DZ. And a visit with Rory next.
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5: Now, this time in Colorado, a week after two Democratic congressmen lost a socialist to New York.
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5: That's Milot Quiroz after beating Congresswoman Diana DeGette in a Democratic primary.
7: It marks a major generational shift as well. DeGette came to Congress in 1997, only months before 29-year-old Quiroz was born. Quiroz, a Democratic socialist, supports Medicare for all, abolishing ICE, and ending U.S. military funding for Israel.
5: Fox's Madeline Rivera. Quiroz expected to win in November in a heavily Democratic House district. Another socialist in Colorado lost, trying to unseat a Democratic senator. John Hickenlooper defeated his challenger, Julie Gonzalez. Almost a week since twin earthquakes devastated Venezuela, a three-year-old boy was found alive in the rubble. Thousands more that remain missing. As crews keep searching, the number of deaths up to almost 2,000. More drama in the Strait of Hormuz. A ship ran aground.
8: When using a route other than that approved by Iran's Revolutionary Guard, shipping has resumed in the light of renewed peace negotiations, but it's still at a much lower level than before the conflict began. Iran's insisting it maintains a level of control over the vital waterway. Today in Qatar, mediated technical level talks are continuing.
5: That's Fox's Jonathan Savage. Speaking of Qatar, the plane they gave the U.S. as a gift has been upgraded. It's Air Force One now. President Trump will soon take his first flight this hour going to North Dakota.
9: The president will travel to the town of Medora to speak at the dedication of the new Theodore Roosevelt Presidential Library. It's located outside the national park named for the 26th president.
5: That's Fox's Gernal Scott. 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
11: This is Minnesota News Network. I'm John Anderson. The U.S. Supreme Court has rejected President...
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5: Hey, as long as we're together, that's starting the morning off right, right? 7 minutes after the hour. Welcome to July. Can't have your morning show without your voice. Third hour, Newt Gingrich. Coming up in minutes, John Decker from the White House on why the president's headed out west today. DZ to walk us through America 250. Rory with our Supreme Court rulings yesterday. But first, your voice.
21: Great one-on-one right there, Mike.
0: good to be back with the morning show down in AC for a couple of days. Did all right. But Jeffrey, that 21 red, you better pick a new number.
21: Sorry, Big John.
22: Trump derangement syndrome looks to be nothing more than bitter envy that scripture speaks about.
23: Good morning, Mikey. Jeffrey Red. Yep. Proud of you that you didn't break into your La Bamba skit with Lou Diamond Phillips yesterday morning.
24: Thank you.
23: Anyway, the Supreme Court rulings on everything yesterday's kind of made things somber, but I read in the Babbling Bee that the Supreme Court also ruled that if your baby is born in Olive Garden, they are considered an Italian citizen.
25: All right, Michael, here's a good one for you. You like word studies and word origin?
24: The word
25: mortgage comes from two words in the Latin, morta or muerte, which means death, and gaga or gage, which means gag or to choke. So a mortgage is a death choke.
1: I know that one. My dad, I learned that one at a very early age. Whenever my dad saw somebody like was really pale and looked like walking dead, he'd go, Morta la vam. Morta la vam. Rory O'Neill is here. Yesterday we had a 15-term incumbent member of Congress in Colorado struck down by another socialist. We got the president headed, out west first for a Teddy Roosevelt library and then eventually to do a convention in Texas. And of course, he, I don't know, do we say 2 days in a row going 1-for-2 with the Supreme Court, Rory?
26: It seems that would be a pretty accurate count. It's interesting, though, on that birthright citizenship case, the way that Justice Kavanaugh worded his dissent essentially gave a path forward so that maybe you can make changes to citizenship qualifications through congressional action, not necessarily changing the 14th Amendment to the Constitution. So it was a 6-3 vote when the court struck down the executive order changing the birthright citizenship rules. But Justice Kavanaugh disagreed about the constitutional ruling, but did point out to a federal law, he said, broadly conveys birthright citizenship. So this issue has not been finally resolved. Obviously, this is still in the president's teeth. And let's see what he wants to do, I would say after the midterms.
1: Yeah, I would think that I would think the president knew this was coming. And I would hope he's going to respond and not react. And the response would be, and I sense tones of that from the speaker as well, that they plan to take this issue now to Congress, where I agree with the court. And so much as that's where it belonged all along. In spirit, you know, being a citizen is not a GPS location. So somebody better address, the honor and the qualifications, of being a citizen and how those rights are passed on. It should be more than just arriving. I mean, that's what created all the boat rushes down south. If you could get your feet on soil, you were here and you were in. That's it. So they saved all what anything. What's everybody making of how they waited to the final day, final 2 days to drop all of these?
26: They are getting a little, I don't know if it's political, if they're all, if they like the limelight, I'm not sure, but they really did get a pretty good hype machine going there at the Supreme Court, to get all this focus and all this attention on Tuesday and the last two big rulings of the court. And, we were all on waiting with bated breath to hear these decisions, almost like waiting for the chimney to pump out white smoke, in order to get, these final opinions from the court yesterday.
1: I thought of you yesterday.
26: Oh boy.
1: It was an endearing moment. I actually wished you were with me.
26: I thought when you were talking about deathly pale, you were talking about me. That was.
1: You are Morta Lavam. Big Morta Lavam. Right? No, I was, getting my son totaled his car, so we had to go get the warranty refund and all that. But, do you know Jeep came out with a Cherokee again? And, not a Grand Cherokee, a Cherokee. So it's a little smaller. And and it's hybrid. And it's gorgeous. I thought of you. I almost sent a picture and texted it to you. But the other day I texted you and you never responded. So I thought, well, why get rejected again?
26: I would have done that. Okay. That's not like me.
1: Next time I'm at the Jeep dealership.
26: I was changing. By the way, I did change cell phone plans. Same number. But my gosh, don't ever change plans. It's a mess.
1: I was with Sprint.
26: All my texts are gone.
1: I was with Sprint from the bag phone. And then they became T-Mobile, right. I think, whatever. But I stayed with them. And then I switched to AT&T 2 years ago after. That's how loyal I am, 20-something years. And I got to tell you, my switch to AT&T was smooth. I didn't have any glitches.
2: but I will text you a picture of a new hybrid Jeep, and you'll know that's me. Enter that number into your phone. Roy's going to be back in the third hour. America 250 anniversary capsule, time capsule is being sealed. What's in it when your morning show continues in the third hour? Also visit with Speaker Newt Gingrich as well. David Zanotti's here. David, let's start with these rulings, if we can. I think you're going to agree with me. We haven't pre-talked about any of this, but when you have a do-nothing Congress, everybody gets out of, you know, there is no levy anymore, and everybody gets out of their lane. So presidents start exceeding their powers with executive orders. Justices start legislating. You know, again, we get back to basic civics and the three equal branches of government, and then I know you're going to want to chime in. I don't think our founding fathers saw them as equal. The people's house was supposed to rule because the people were supposed to rule. But ultimately, this is Congress's to solve, right?
3: Well, you're exactly right. The system is not made of three equal. The congressional branch is supposed to be the vortex of power, according to the Federalist Papers. It's supposed to be where everything happens and everything begins. But because of the Senate filibuster policy, Rule 23 from the 1900s, it's been exploited, redesigned, and re-exploited. No one can get anything done. And the most frustrated person in America has to be Speaker Mike Johnson. Because what's now happening is presidents rule by executive orders, whether they're Barack Obama or Donald Trump. They attempt to rule by executive orders. They run out of authority. Then they get sued. The courts come in and then define what the law is and how we're going to govern ourselves. That is the antithesis of what we went to war for.
2: By the way, not to insult anybody, the complete opposite.
3: Yeah.
2: Think about it. We have this. You could make a case that the Club of 100, the United States Senate, which is only there, two from every state, because we're the United States and to protect states' rights and represent states' interests, they're really running the country.
3: They are.
2: And they block it through this filibuster, which, by the way, was our focus today for America 250. And that is, how can our constitutional intent even coexist with this filibuster? And this is what has us completely opposite, where it goes Senate, President, House. I mean, you're literally.
3: Yeah. And so then you end up where the president.
2: A president is supposed to execute.
3: There's really no difference between the mentality of the Trump administration. Understand, we're talking about the character, the mentality, the process. When Barack Obama said, I have a phone and I have a pen, and therefore by executive orders, I'll keep doing what I'm going to do. That's the Trump administration's MO as well. It's utilitarian. And then the courts come in, and John Roberts basically has been controlling this country since Obamacare.
2: Mm-hmm.
3: He basically runs the country. We wait twice every year in June and in July and October for the Supreme Court to tell us what the laws are and how we're permitted to live. That's insanity. You cannot continue this way. And in the midst of all that, you have a radical group of people not born in this country, not raised in the principles of the American traditions. They don't know the ideas of the Declaration. They don't know the ideas of the Constitution.
2: They don't care.
3: They come here outraged in envy, as you rightly discerned.
2: Yeah.
3: Now proudly, proudly standing as the Soviet socialists did, as the Nazi socialists did, the National Socialists of Germany. They now stand proudly for the socialism that destroyed the world at the end of the 20th century.
2: You said something off the air that I think either through the public square, maybe even through American Policy Roundtable, I don't know what, but this needs to go viral. They really don't see themselves as Americans proudly. They're in America, but they're the new Americans, kind of. I think people need to get their arms around that. And I don't know that anybody like Milot Kiros has made it more. I don't know why. It just really came clear with her.
3: Well, they hate the founding of our country. They hate the ideas.
2: I don't even know if they're aware of it or care.
3: Well,
2: but if they are, they hate it. Yes.
3: The hyper hypocrisy of the whole thing is their entire movement is funded by international globalists who hate America. And who hate the concept of a free market society. They want it to be destroyed. They made billions of dollars manipulating that system. And I'm so it's no longer just George Soros. There's a network of billionaire, radical socialists, and they're overseas. They're here. And when people sit around and condemn PAC contributions, you got to be kidding me. That's the biggest trick or treat you've ever seen in your life. nobody works with the PACs anymore. Everybody's got a network of all kinds of NGOs and nonprofits and manipulative media mechanisms in the internet where they're all escaping any sense of campaign accountability. So the courts basically said, look, speech is speech. We're not going to hide behind three-letter acronyms from Watergate. If you speech is speech. If you want to talk about politics and spend money in politics, I don't care whether you're a person, whether you're a corporation, whatever nomenclature you have, we got a First Amendment.
2: We're Italians. We grew up in Italian neighborhoods, and unfortunately, in Italian neighborhoods, you used to have to fight, and you had to identify who was coming after you, and there was a link to everything. And the reason I bring that up, does this have to do with my brother fighting Colucci? Or is this really, really between me and John Beese? Or is this about Dave Beese and my brother Bobby? You know, remember, you have to discern all this stuff. And David, I swear, our childhoods have prepared us more for this hour than anything, you know.
3: That's because there's a God of the universe who has a plan for everyone's life.
2: And he was doing that.
3: Everything for his glory, even the stuff that seems crazy.
2: Crazy at the time. So let me throw this one by you. This is like a golf course conversation. We know Agenda 21. Was looking for a one world government. Now, the problem in forming a one world government is economic and military superpowers. They won't play along. And especially America. America's a problem. They have this belief in God, this belief in family, this belief in their nation and their experiment and their intent and their way of life. They're never going to give that up and play along. So you got to destroy it. They've used a lot of weapons along the way. Global warming was a weapon. Its agenda roots are in Agenda 21. It was to even the playing field. It was to defund, prosperous nations and redistribute their wealth. It was to, you know, damper down the military superpowers so they could be absorbed. And then that didn't work. They used COVID. That didn't work. Is this socialism just another weapon in that same fight? In other words, the ultimate goal is if you want to get rid of Israel, you got to get rid of America. If you want to have a one world government, you got to get rid of America. Everything points to you got to get rid of America. I think this is Colucci's little brother coming at me over my big brother.
3: You couldn't say it better. Unless you'd said it in Italian, we all could translate.
2: Martha Lavam came up earlier.
3: There it is.
2: Martha.
3: And the reason this is significant is because our fathers and grandfathers fought and left many of their friends dead across the globe battling these ideas when they merged together to attempt to take over the world. Michael, the key to this philosophically is when you look at the Declaration of Independence, four times God is mentioned in that document. And the third time he's mentioned as the supreme judge of the world to whom the founders appealed for the rectitude of their intentions. In other words, they asked God to judge the Declaration and their intentions. Now, this is critical to understand. They believed someone was watching them, and it wasn't just the king and the parliament and their mother and father-in-laws back in England.
2: God
3: was watching them. The beginning of wisdom, how to function on this life and survive and prosper, is fear of the Lord. That there is someone watching. The socialists and the communists in this world all have a predicate. There is no God who is watching. Or if there is a God, he does not matter. Now, why is that important? Well, that's because of sin and guilt. No, it's because of provision. The ancient revelation of Israel is that the Lord is my shepherd, I shall not want. That ultimately the provision for every human is God's provision. Not governments.
2: Yeah, when our grandfathers came, and we all grew up, Italian neighborhoods, Jewish neighborhoods, Polish neighborhoods, Irish neighborhoods, these were all people that fled. They left, denounced where they were to come here. And out of many, we became one. I never liked Pat Buchanan visually or audibly, but I always loved reading his books. It was better in book form. And when he talked about a melting pot, into one culture. Now we've become a melting culture, and diversity is actually a weapon of the enemy. And we're seeing that with these new Americans. More on that with David Zanotti when we come back. I want every father and grandfather, we're on the topic of grandfathers. I want every father and grandfather listening to my voice right now to listen closely. There are websites right now where anyone, and I mean anyone, can look up your home address, find the name of your spouse, Find the names of your children. 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Next half hour, John Decker from the White House on why the president's heading to open a Teddy Roosevelt library today. And more with DZ as America turns 250. 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
7: The westbound 94 entrance ramp from 35W Highway 65 has reopened after that fatal crash investigation. Southbound 35W still has that accident in the left lane just before.
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6: Sounds like the St. Augustine Marching Band in Nolens, Louisiana, right there. All right, 29 minutes after the hour, coming up, a visit with John Decker from the White House. President headed after 100 years to open up the Theodore Roosevelt Presidential Library. That got us talking about presidential libraries, the ones that are recognized, not funded, not who gets them. Will Biden have one, or will it just be his garage and his Corvette? I mean, we got a lot to talk about with David Zanotti some more, as well as America at 250. And don't forget, next hour, Newt Gingrich stops by. Who better, as America turns 250, to look at this journey with than a historian, a history professor, and a historic figure himself, Newt Gingrich, in the third hour, when your morning show continues. 29 minutes after the hour. Good morning.
7: This is John J. Kennedy from high atop the lofty peaks of Mount Juliet, Tennessee. 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
9: Twin Cities weather, it's going to be warm and muggy today, and we do have a chance of thunderstorms this morning and again this afternoon into this evening, and once again, some of those could be severe, so stay weather aware. 86 today, 67 tonight, tomorrow, warm and humid, 89 with more nighttime.
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11: Yeah, we always talk about use that talkback button on your iHeart app. And that's great because, talk radio needs to be a conversation. Again, there's nothing like hearing your voice, hearing your inflection. But I know some of you can only write or prefer to write. And I got a couple of good ones. One comes from Rory, one of my favorites from Youngstown. This is one I might steal, but we all need to absorb this. Michael, you're talking about Islam and the three types of Muhammad. Radical Islamists are the snake in the grass. Moderate Islamists are the grass hiding the snake. And America needs to wake up. That's a pretty interesting way of putting it. Roger is starting his first day of retirement. I think your greatest achievements are ahead of you. Your greatest impact is ahead of you. Congratulations. He says, I feel bad that that other people are going to be paying my benefits. You paid theirs. Trust me. You paid it. You're getting your benefits, not others. I'm grateful for the help your morning show gave me to get to the finish line. The show couldn't have come along at a better time in my life. Well, you couldn't have come along at a better time in my life. This is a long, critical one. At 5:53 Central Time in July, you said incorrectly, I am the way, the truth, and the light. I'd have to go back and listen. I can't imagine I did. I'll never forget being on a golf course. It was when I first met David Zanotti. And he asked me in the fewest possible words, tell me what Christianity is. And my response was Christ's life. We have no life outside of Christ. Jesus answered, I am the way, the truth, and the life. I and the Father am one. No one comes to the Father except through me. I'm pretty sure I said life. If it sounded like light, I assure you. He said he was the way, the truth, and the life. In a country that's abandoned absolute truth and God and lost its way, I think that's relevant. Keep those emails coming. All right. Why is, and this is going to open up a whole other can of sideworms in discussion, who has libraries and who doesn't? Believe it or not, presidential libraries go all the way back to Adams. John Adams, the second president, and his son, John Quincy Adams. Technically, Washington is a home. There's a lot of presidents who don't have libraries. Some that are privately funded aren't, like Adams, aren't considered libraries. Why do they have to have them? And then, oh, by the way, the intro to John Decker. Can you believe Teddy Roosevelt didn't have a presidential library? After 100 years, he finally does, and the president's headed there for the opening. John Decker, good morning.
6: That's right. He's en route to Andrews Air Force Base, long trip out to North Dakota, which is where this library is and where the president will take part in a ribbon cutting ceremony a little bit later today. This is the first of two trips to the Dakotas. First, North Dakota today, South Dakota, and Mount Rushmore on Friday, all leading up to the Independence Day holiday on July the 4th.
11: How is it Teddy Roosevelt didn't have a library till now?
6: Go figure that one out.
11: I mean, is it just assumed now that every president will get a library?
6: It is. I mean, even a one-term president like Joe Biden is in the midst of putting together a presidential library. Jimmy Carter has a Carter Center presidential library. Yes, so they're both one-termers and they have presidential libraries. And as you know, President Trump already preparing for his library, which will be in Miami, Florida. Already has the location, already has the blueprints, already set to build that library in downtown Miami.
11: You hate stuff like this because you're very professional when it comes to reporting. I mean, you're a Supreme Court bar attorney, which is where we're headed in a second. You're a professor. I mean, you're a lot of, but just, if I can just be your friend for a second. Have you visited a presidential library?
6: You are my friend.
11: No, I know, but I mean, this might make you uncomfortable. Have you visited a presidential library? What's your favorite? And which one have you not visited you most want to visit?
6: Well, I've never visited the Ronald Reagan Library.
11: I want to do that.
6: It's one of those things where I haven't been able to fit it into my schedule. I'm heading out to Los Angeles in mid-October. Maybe that will be a part of my trip. I think that makes a lot of sense. The last presidential library that I visited was actually the John F. Kennedy Library. I visited that a few times. I visited that with President Joe Biden during his time as president. And it's small in size, but here's another individual, only served a minimal amount of time as president of the United States, but obviously made a mark on the presidency during his time in office.
11: Well, you just named my two. My son and I go on a different baseball trip every year, and that started when Wrigley just got crazy. So we said, well, wait a minute. We don't have to deal with Wrigley Field. We could always just go to an away game. Then we started falling in love with these cities across America. Cincinnati was a great trip. Pittsburgh was a great trip. Of course, we went to the Bronx. I think I'm going to start doing a presidential library trip every year. I'm definitely starting in Boston at the Kennedy Library. I'm definitely going to the Reagan Library. And I think I may throw in a Nixon Library visit. Is that San Quentin, I believe, California?
6: I want to say Yor Belinda, but
11: it could be right. You. I think you're right. But yeah, these are fascinating. And then I guess I got to put Teddy on the list. I've been to Mount Vernon. I guess I could get the Adams Library in too. That would be good. All right, the rulings yesterday. I did the under over 10 yes. seconds before you took credit for your prediction. So go ahead and do it. And the president again, 1 for 2, right?
6: Yeah, well, I batted 1,000 in terms of the way I thought that every major decision that was announced over the last few days was going to come out, including that birthright citizenship case that I sat in on earlier this year. The president obviously disappointed by that. The administration got a win on the transgender case at the U.S. Supreme Court, and that impacts not just West Virginia, but 24 states that have similar laws on their books. So, you know, a mixed bag, but I think overall, I think the president can be pleased with the way that the Supreme Court ruled in the final cases that they delivered opinions on of this term.
11: I asked this of Rory last half hour. I'll ask you right now. They did kind of wait mm-hmm. for all these decisions in the final 2 days. That's a little grandstanding mm-hmm. a little bit of a message. What do you think?
6: Well, you know, they've done that the last few years. You know, you never know. You remember, it takes a lot to write a Supreme Court opinion or dissent or
11: you time all the biggies opinion. For the final 2 days. Come on, John.
6: And they just like to go out with a bang.
11: So yes, now
6: they have the summer off. They have the summer off and they can enjoy the summer. And hopefully they're getting out of Washington, D.C., which is going to hit triple digits today, tomorrow, Friday, and Saturday.
11: You're under the dome. No wonder the president's going to North Dakota. All right, so how does this happen? A do-nothing Congress doesn't do its job. That's who really should rule on these things. So a president has to stretch its job with executive orders. Then you have the lawsuits. It comes back to the Supreme Court that ends up legislating because Congress didn't. And now the president urging Congress to end birthright citizenship. So we end up full circle back to Congress who didn't do its job in the first time. You can't make this stuff up. What's coming up today on the White House briefing room? Oh, you can comment.
6: Well, you can't. Just one note. The president suggested legislation can, you know, essentially solve things as it relates to birthright citizenship. I don't know where the president is getting his legal advice from. You need to amend the Constitution. That's the way that you resolve the issues related to that Supreme Court decision yesterday, in which a majority said that the right to birthright citizenship is enshrined in the 14th Amendment of the Constitution. So what's on today? We'll talk a little bit about that, those other Supreme Court cases, and we'll talk about how the wealthiest president in American history, and that's Donald J. Trump, is getting even wealthier. We'll go through the financial disclosure form that the president filed yesterday.
11: That's going to be the cyber Bitcoin revenue or whatever it is?
6: Cryptocurrency.
11: Cryptocurrency. Really, that's the word I was looking for.
6: Trump
11: all right.
6: Family.
11: The White House briefing room with John Decker. Search it. Just put John Decker or White House briefing room into your iHeartRadio app. It'll pop right up. Then program it. That way it's waiting for you every morning. Very concise, very unbiased. Very informative. 9 Eastern, 8 Central. John, as always, blessings, and we'll talk again tomorrow.
6: Thank you, Michael. Bye-bye.
11: You got it. All right, back with DZ. Our overall week-long view of America 250, today's Wednesday spotlight was going to be on the coexistence of the filibuster, which creates the Club of 100 and the power and the blocking of the Senate, and the Constitution and its intent. So they swear to uphold the Constitution, but the filibuster, of course, keeps that from ever happening. And it keeps the House from ever having the power that, you know, the founders intended. How does this constitutional republic exist with the filibuster? How do we get rid of the filibuster? And oh my gosh, what would happen if we did?
7: Well, there's two ways to get rid of it. One is to elect 61 people of a common constitutional commitment.
11: Mm-hmm.
7: Who will then govern accordingly and shut everybody else up because they've got the votes. But you have to get to 61. That has happened twice, I believe, since World War II. So it's pretty slim pickings. And the filibuster team at the top, the leaders of both parties, the Mitch McConnells of the world, have become the power brokers of the universe in regards to Washington, D.C. They're the only game that's left in town because until they cut a deal, nothing else happens. That's the dance. Now,
11: are we waiting on toe tags or is there another generation waiting in the wings?
7: Well, I don't know the answer to that question because we still have conservative people who are, and first of all, let's go back. Let's take one more in honor and deference to the Declaration and the founding. Let's go back to the concept of the consent of the governed. We exist based upon the consent of the governed, not upon the rule of the elite. And so there are a few places in our Constitution where you do find supermajority votes. where you have to have more than a simple majority to do certain things. There's a limited number of instances in that. It is not to be the general governing environment of the legislative process to be dictated to by supermajorities. So the idea of the filibuster is extra constitutional. It's not anti-constitutional. It's a rule of order, but it could become anti-constitutional if, in fact, it stops the process, which it now has. And no one has the courage in the conservative community to stand up and say it's over, because they're terrified of what happens if the other team gets 51 votes and can do whatever they want.
11: To say goodbye to the filibuster is frightening to some, because what if it's a Democrat Congress? And then right. They guess what? Good. And it may
7: elections
11: be,
7: matter.
11: It may be four really ugly years, but you might learn from it. And then you may vote accordingly. The government will have their say if it doesn't go well. But that's a pretty big sell.
7: But see, that's you nailed it. You got right to the heartbeat of it. If you get the wrong team with the 51, you know what you do? You sue them in the courts, and you work in the states to nullify the ridiculousness of it all, because nullification has been around since the beginning.
11: Senators that are protecting states' rights then would come in and do their job the way it was intended?
7: You resist. That's the concept of the balance of power.
11: And if they all decide to do something that's unconstitutional, then you get the court branch to write that.
7: This is exactly what the left does. They work this system
11: better,
7: as it's designed to be worked, with more commitment and better than the right does, because the right is fundamentally saying, give me my stuff and leave me alone. And if there's a problem, call me. I'll send you a check or I'll come and vote to fix it. But the left lives this stuff because politics for the left is their significance. Therefore, it's their religion.
11: We didn't always have taxation. We didn't always have the filibuster. I mean, when we compare America 2026 to 1976, we've identified a lot of differences. Newt's going to give you kind of a different view, I think, next hour, that we've been kind of like this before, but there are some things that are fundamentally different than the last time we were this divided. I know I'm going to bring that up with him, and I think I know where he's going with that from studying the things that he's been saying. But when we compare 2026 to 1776, I mean, if you're in any kind of room brainstorming and the word filibuster doesn't come in, you're in the wrong room. Cause I think it's one of the pillars of destruction from our intent.
7: Michael, I've been doing this for a lifetime. Our team at the American Policy Roundtable in the public square for a lifetime. We can tell you that whether it's in state legislative realities or in Congress, you have to watch the leadership of the parties in control in office. That's why we did term limits. That's why with a group of other people, citizens around the country in 1992, 14 states passed term limits, because we were so fed up with the leadership blockade. That's why when Newt Gingrich came into the House, he initiated term limits on leadership for Republican leaders when they had the majority, because he knew the people had the pitchforks and they were standing outside. And he was afraid what the movement we were doing was going to turn into a movement that would ultimately term limit Congress.
11: Term limits and filibuster are the two things that I think would probably correct itself if this two-party stranglehold were to die. In other words, when I root against these two parties and wanting them to be gone and us return to the original document for our inspiration and spirit, the Constitution as our roadmap, getting rid of these two parties would get rid of the term limit issue and the filibuster issue, because you'd get back to a representative driven by the people and the self-governed. Now, America's got to want to be self-governed, too.
7: Yeah, and people have asked me for the last month, almost every interview we've done, you know, what would the founders be most disappointed in? Well, I can't get that perfectly, but I know one of the things on the list for sure would be we've got the pyramid upside down.
11: Exactly.
7: All right, the government now controls, the federal government is the provider, and that would mortify them. They would basically say to us, start over.
11: Start over. I'll never forget Hillary Clinton in 2016 during her campaign. She listed her priorities. She described herself as a Democrat. American was like fifth on the list. Wife and mother didn't come up to about seventh or eighth. And I remember thinking how opposite that was and how We're all defined by our values, and our values are in an order. And then our rules for those values are our beliefs. I could reprogram you tomorrow on paper. If I write your values down, I change the order of the values, or I change the definition, the beliefs of each value. And I just remember Hillary saying that, thinking, wow, that's so opposite of me. I would start with God. Then I would go to my marriage, because I can't love my kids any more than I love their mother. Then I would go to my children. Then I would go to, you know, an American. I don't know how far down Talk Host would be, let alone at the time I was a Republican. No, I'm not even that. And it was very revealing to me, and it stuck out. And it's that upside down pyramid you're talking about. We really are not out of many one. We're many tribes all falling under a big tent of red versus blue, us versus them, shirts versus skins. And I don't, and all we've done is given up our power to the elite. And we've grown a big government, and we've created a powerful government that our founding fathers never intended. But I mean, that's a, I don't know where you're going on Thursday. But this may be, Wednesday may be the biggest difference between 1776 and 2026, I think. And it bullseyes on the filibuster.
7: Well, tomorrow let's talk about the way out, because there is a path out.
11: I like to always give them a hopeful way out. Thank you, David Zanotti. We'll do more tomorrow. Thanks, Michael. And Newt Gingrich next hour on this same topic. What's happening in Iran right now is not just another headline. Talks are off again. It's a direct hit to your wallet. And why? Well, when conflict breaks out in the Middle East, and it's still a conflict, oil becomes a question mark. And then everything follows. 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We still got to do sounds of the day. And don't forget, next hour, the speaker, Newt Gingrich, will be joining us right here on your day, Wednesday, July the 1st, 2026, and your morning show.

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1: Eastbound 94, Maple Grove has a crash closing the left shoulder at Highway 610. Traffic is a bit slow from Brockton. Westbound 694 has slight delays between 252 and Silver Lake.
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7: In 2005, investigators in Palm Beach, Florida, began uncovering a dark secret.
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7: There was a wealthy man in Palm Beach who was offering young girls a way to make money. That man was Jeffrey Epstein, and he had set up a system designed to bring him underage girls. Local police and the federal government would investigate and, by their count, find dozens of victims. Epstein would become one of the world's most infamous predators, a man who could have faced decades in prison but served just 13 months in his own wing of a county jail.
10: Why would you cut this deal with Jeffrey Epstein?
7: Epstein's abuse would span years and cross state lines.
11: New York, Palm Beach, New Mexico, Paris, Virgin Islands, and each one of those residences is an alleged crime scene.
7: I'm ABC's Mark Remillard, and with a team of journalists from the ABC News Investigative Unit, we've traveled around the country to look at Jeffrey Epstein and the allegations of his horrifying abuse, to hear from the girls who suffered it, who are now women fighting to recover from it. Truth and Lies, Jeffrey Epstein.
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12: A history professor and a historic political figure as one of the most historic speakers of the House of the United States. Don't miss our visit next hour with Newt Gingrich. A Democrat socialist has done it again, unseated a 15-term incumbent. That even tops AOC, who unseated a 10-term incumbent in New York City. This time, it's Milat Kiros, projected to be the winner, and she will go on to win the general election over a 15-term incumbent, Diane DeGette. That in a Denver House race, the president announcing that he will gather Republicans in Texas for a midterm convention. U.S. officials will not meet with Iranians today to negotiate in Qatar. And that major dome of heat is expanding, impacting millions more this week in the eastern half of the U.S. And Village People frontman Victor Willis died at the age of 74. And Team USA in Bosnia is tonight. That's just some of what's happening on this Wednesday, July the 1st. This is your day. This is your morning show.
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6: Now for President Trump.
7: They just completed it. They made it appropriate for a president. That means the security and all of the different bells and whistles.
6: That was the president on the plane that Qatar donated before boarding it for his first flight. He'll go to North Dakota for the dedication of the Teddy Roosevelt Presidential Library. And before leaving, the president also said,
7: the denuclearization of Iran is moving along well. They've had very good meetings, and we'll see.
6: His special envoys are in Qatar for a second day of Iran talks through mediators. While in the Strait of Hormuz, a ship ran aground using a route not approved by Iran, which keeps trying to control passage through the key shipping lane. Another socialist wins a Democratic primary, this time in Colorado.
8: We will not wait to take the fight to Donald Trump and the oligarchy.
6: Maylot Quiroz defeated a congresswoman who's been in the House longer than Quiroz has been alive. Diana DeGette was first elected in 1996, the year before Quiroz was born. She's expected to win that seat now in November in a heavily Democratic Denver district. Her win comes a week after two socialists primaried two Democratic congressmen out in New York. Republicans still hope to keep control of Congress, and they're planning a midterm convention.
9: There won't be any formal nominations like a presidential year. The midterm convention in Dallas, September 9th and 10th, after all the primaries were held, it's more like a rally to get out the vote in November. President Trump calls it a truly historic event to celebrate the great American comeback.
6: That's Fox's Chris Foster. After the Supreme Court refused to consider a Trump appeal in a civil case, author E. Jean Carroll has asked a New York judge to force the president to pay her $5 million. That was the jury verdict in her lawsuit that accused the president of sexually abusing her decades ago and defaming her, denying the accusations. America's listening.
10: This is Minnesota News Network. I'm John Anderson. The U.S. Supreme Court has rejected President Trump's effort to limit birthright citizenship, preserving protections guaranteed under the 14th Amendment. The justices ruled.
11: It's called soccer.
12: It's called football.
11: Soccer.
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25: Thank you, Mike McCann. Good morning, one and all. It is 7 minutes after the hour, and yes, I have no explanation for how fast time has flown. It seems like we were just opening Christmas presents. Welcome to July. Welcome to the heat dome that is expanding across our country. 7 minutes after the hour, it is Wednesday, July the 1st, 2026, on the air, streaming live on your iHeartRadio app. This is the show that belongs to you. This is your morning show. I'm Michael Del Giorno. Jeffrey's got the sound. Red's got the content. The president's off to North Dakota to help open up the Teddy Roosevelt Library. Yes, we couldn't believe he didn't have one already. The Democratic Socialist train moved west to Denver and unseated a 15-term incumbent Democrat. And the Colorado primaries yesterday. Say hello to the latest socialist, Milad Kiros. She's one of these new Americans, anti-American socialists. another victory for the socialists and another expansion within the Democrat Party. And the Village People front man, he was the cop. Victor Willis is dead at the age of 74. And I got to get my soccer jersey out. Team USA Bosnia tonight at 7 on Fox. Can't have your morning show without your voice. And we are so excited to have Minnesota voices join our kitchen table. 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And that's where we find Sean.
0: Hello, Sean here from the Twin Cities, Minnesota, deep behind blue enemy lines. A lot of people fail to realize Marx was often frustrated by the fact that his message resonated more with the bourgeois, the educated and wealthy, than it ever did the working class, which is why often they have to resort to violence to pull about the final change to actual full-blown communism.
25: Yeah, and they have shown those signs before, but again, we're in a stage. The infiltration. They allowed Bernie in. We had a long discussion in the Platinum Hour about this. That's why we have the podcast. It'll be up by 9:30 Central, 10:30 Eastern, and you can go catch up. But they allowed Bernie to get his nose in the tent and socialism into the tent. I mean, it never should have been allowed. But for the longest time, the Democrat Party platform matched the socialist 1920 platform. And Barack Obama takes it to a postmodern era. Then you get to progressivism. But then the socialists get in and Bernie Sanders. I mean, three times Bernie Sanders would have gotten the Democratic presidential nomination if the DNC didn't rig it and get involved. He wasn't even a Democrat. How was that so?
1: I thought that would come. No,
25: it was true. But now they're not inside the party. Now they're not agitating in the party. Now they're waging war in the party. More on that in Sounds of the Day coming up. But a great point. This stuff is coming from places like the Atlantic. The intelligentsia at universities, radicalizing, socializing students. I don't have to remind you, you can't get more white, more elite than this Denver area. So, yes, great point coming out of the Twin Cities. Dallas, in Nashville.
2: Down the tubes. That's where this year has gone. Down the tubes, Michael. Have a great day.
25: Not so fast. You know, this year isn't over yet. A lot of these victories, now in the case of this Denver House seat, she'll go on to win. That's a very blue area. But this year isn't over yet. And they're waging war. So they're either going to win or they're going to lose. And the year's not over. And the general will be a different picture. Bob in Mississippi.
3: Hey, Mikey. I don't know if this is going to get rid of the Democrat Party, but it's damn sure going to look like a three-legged dog and broken another. Low IQ Bob, Mississippi.
25: I'm sorry. I'm going to need a translation on that.
4: Three-legged, but I haven't heard that one.
25: You can't help me. Dave is in Oklahoma City, Oklahoma.
5: Trump derangement syndrome looks to be nothing more than bitter envy that scripture speaks about.
25: And we talked about that, too, in the Platinum Card.
26: All right, everybody.
25: Keep those talkbacks coming.
27: I'm not joking.
28: I don't think we should be taking the advice from a group of people who can't define what a woman is.
29: Talk a little bit closer into the mic.
25: Yeah, there's Bernie.
28: Just complete, not only misinformation, but it was racist.
30: Did they fail you?
25: Yes. Always revealing, often entertaining, time for your Sounds of the Day at 12 minutes after the hour. Well, Milad Kiros, she's the latest socialist darling to win the Congressional First District in Colorado. I thought it'd be interesting to listen to her acceptance speech. It gets fiery, and that's the clip you hear when we're doing top five stories of the day. But it didn't start that way. In her acceptance speech, a little revealing. Listen.
31: And I want to thank the one and only Senator Bernie Sanders for his support.
25: You know why I start there? Think of what I just said to you. They allowed Bernie in. Remember when it was just Bernie? Then AOC. Then the rest of the squad. And now it's not like the tone of the squad, which was really a tone of agitation. Now they're waging war. Watch your tune. But it's not so much Karl Marx that they focus. It's Bernie Sanders is the father of their movement. Bernie was the original infecting cell. But oh, how it's divided since. By the way, as she's praising Bernie Sanders, somebody brings up a cardboard cutout. And it's the famous, remember when Bernie was sitting all alone on the folding chair with his mask on during COVID?
31: And to
25: Interesting that she says progressive running. I mean, I guess from the sense of we're progressing from Democrat to liberal to progressive to socialist. A progressive poster child. Look, if she was a progressive, that'd be a cardboard cutout of Barack Obama, not a cardboard cutout of Bernie Sanders.
31: And to every single progressive running for office in Colorado, across the country, across this state for inspiration, for solidarity. Tonight we saw wins down ballot. We saw Cello win. We saw Iris win. We are winning from coast to coast, from every level of office. We are taking back our party and our country.
25: All right, a couple of significant things there. One, she doesn't say socialist. She does it all in the name of progressivism. Most of them are just boldly socialist now. Go back real quick and listen to the slip of the tongue.
31: We are winning from coast to coast, from every level of office. We are taking back our party and our country.
25: We're taking back our party and our country. Let that soak in. And their headmaster, their hero, their founding father is Bernie Sanders, who was never in the party. A socialist outside the Democrat Party, allowed in, grows into the squad. Now all of a sudden, they're taking back the party and the country. Remember what I always tell you, socialist, this movement of socialist Democrats, Justice Democrats, their first goal is to take over the party. Their next goal is to remove the Electoral College. Their final goal is to dismantle the Republic. A lot of interesting conversations. A lot of these people like her. Conversations I have heard. Well, this is a new look. The old Democrat Party and liberals and females looked very no makeup, short haircuts. You know the look I'm describing. Now they're younger, ethnic, they wear makeup, they're attractive, and they're fiery women. And what do a lot of them have in common? Most of them have in common? I mean, if she's some big superstar in this new socialist movement, guess what? She can't run for president. If Mamdani is that poster child, he can't run for president. They're naturalized citizens. What's Stephen A. Smith make of all of this? Remember, Stephen A. Smith was like, my party's gotten so crazy, I may have to run for president. Then he gets everybody juiced up about it. They're like, yeah, okay, okay. And then he's like, well, I make too much money and I'm too successful. But so the socialists get their nose in the tent with Bernie, expanded the squad. Now they're beyond infiltrating and agitating to waging war. You can see that the Democrats waited too long. And they're not willing to fight. Or to our caller, who thinks this year has no hope. Here's what Stephen A. Smith sees coming once we get to the general election or even beyond the 2028 presidential.
6: It resonates within the Democratic Party, but it doesn't have a snowball's chance of resonating in a general election. Then you're basically handing the presidency to the GOP in 2028 as well. That's what you're doing. Because the party, the Democratic Party, will have been perceived as being fragmented.
25: Well, that speaks to what I always talk about. If this mission plays out and works, if they succeed in taking over the Democrat Party dies. And like a parasite that kills the host, it dies with the host. There is a move coming in 2028, though, similar to 2024, similar to 2020, and similar to 2016. The DNC bait and switching. Bernie would have got the nomination in 2016. They used superdelegates, rigged it for Hillary. They wanted Kamala Harris in 2020. She was the first one out. She's so unintelligent and nasty. And it was going to be Bernie again. So they cut a deal in South Carolina for old Joe. Fourth in Iowa, seventh in New Hampshire. Everybody forgets. Then he was supposed to step aside after choosing Kamala and give them their Kamala, who couldn't win as a candidate, give her that presidency. That's the Hillary candidate. And Joe wouldn't go. So then they outed him after he secured the delegates and then handed it to Kamala, and then she loses to Donald. What might their plans be in 2028 at the height of this civil war within their party? Well, I believe AOC will be the new Bernie Sanders off to the early lead, and they will turn to somebody like Rahm Emanuel. And he will be that sensible Democratic voice to try to keep the socialists from finishing the deal of destroying the Democrat Party. This rise of socialism is playing right in to my Nostra Del Giorno prediction. Ron DeSantis in Florida announced the Supreme Court's ruling on birthright citizenship and had this to say from Florida.
7: But when they did the 14th Amendment, what they were trying to do was overturn the Dred Scott decision. Dred Scott said that the Supreme Court in Dred Scott said Dred Scott wasn't a citizen because he was black, he couldn't sue, and Lincoln rejected that. And so what they wanted to say is, wait a minute, no, you're a citizen, you know, regardless of race, and we're going to correct that injustice. That was the purpose of it. It was not to have people show up from China for 2 weeks, have babies, get them citizenship, and then go back to China. I mean, how ridiculous has this become? And it wasn't, even though they didn't really conceive of illegal immigration at the time, because transportation was more difficult, it wasn't as easy to come to a country illegally, you know, as it has historically been to the United States, particularly when Biden was in. But they never would have thought that somehow people coming in against the wishes of the people who are responsible for electing people and writing the laws, that you come in against the law, have a kid, and somehow that's an American citizen as well. So I think in terms of the original understanding, they never conceived that it would end up being this way. Now,
25: we all get that. The question is, how do we get back there? I for one, think the everyday American who's never heard of what I'm about to say needs to hear of it, study up on it, and quickly realize, whether we're talking with David Zanotti about the filibuster, which creates this upside-down pyramid completely antithetical from our 1776 founding fathers' intent, where we were a government of, formed by the people, through the people's house. Now you have Congress with no power, doing nothing, the filibuster and the Club of 100 and the Senate really controlling things, and presidents desperately trying to do executive orders that the Supreme Court shoots down. We need an Article II Convention of the States. Because we are very close to the start over point. Isn't it strange? If we could go back in time. 2.5 years ago when your morning show began. What would we be saying about Tucker Carlson? What would we be saying about Megyn Kelly? And all these other forces that united to get Donald Trump elected. And what will we say about them today? I mean, Candace Owens, Megyn Kelly, Tucker the most, gone crazy. The socialist crazy movement within the Democrat Party. Do you know who seems like the only wise voice left? Bill Maher. Who'd have thunk that?
8: Did your view of J.D. Vance change at all after you did the interview with him?
9: Did what?
8: Your views and your opinion of J.D. Vance heading into the interview versus after.
9: Mine didn't, because I talk to these guys all the time. And when I say these guys, I mean politicians and Republicans. So I know they're always going to be like that. They're never like this. Oh, everyone says after the show, Marjorie Taylor, great. I kind of liked her. You know, it's like, yeah, everybody's a monster till you talk to them. And, you know,
25: everybody's a monster until you talk to them. This is what social media has produced, this culture of outrage, us versus them, shirts and skins. Nobody's having intellectual debates. I mean, Bill Maher looks like he's become something really sensible. Bill Maher hasn't changed. The world around him changed. He still has thoughtful, ideological worldview differences. Just doesn't have derangement towards anybody with an opposing views of his own.
9: The things we're never going to agree on, yeah. But, you know, A guy like that, I knew it. I knew that, that kind of guy. They're happy warriors. You hit him with, you know, three really, really hard-hitting things that say you can't keep doing that. And they answer it, they abate it, but they don't hold it against you. It doesn't turn hateful. That's who it is. Some people don't want that. They want, you know, they would never be happy unless J.D. Vance walked out and I punched him in the nose. That's the...
25: That's your sounds of the day, always revealing and often entertaining.
10: I want to do a brother dirty.
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6: Twin Cities weather, it's going to be warm and muggy today, and we do have a chance of thunderstorms this morning and again this afternoon into this evening, and once again, some of those could be severe, so stay weather aware. 86 today, 67 tonight, tomorrow, warm and humid, 89 with more night.
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1: The number of job openings held steady in May. Matt Mattinson with the details.
2: The Labor Department says 7.6 million jobs were available, which is little changed from April. The job openings and labor survey shows vacancies for the month were up just 9,000, which is higher than analysts expected. The number of job openings increased in wholesale trade, while healthcare and social assistance saw the biggest declines. Hirings, layoffs, and quits were little changed in May.
1: Consumer confidence edged higher in June. The Conference Board reported its headline confidence index rose 0.6 of a point. The board's chief economist said falling oil prices provided some relief to consumer inflation fears. Looking ahead, buying plans for big ticket items improved slightly, with expectations for home buying and auto purchases both trending a little higher over the next 6 months. And the record-shattering SpaceX IPO appears to still be driving a home buying frenzy in Los Angeles County's wealthy neighborhoods. Daniel Martindale with more.
3: Real estate agents are reporting a spike in high-end home shoppers in places like Manhattan Beach, Venice, Santa Monica, and Hawthorne, where SpaceX has its headquarters. Shares of SpaceX started publicly trading on June 12. Since then, many more people are looking for homes costing at least $5 million. The IPO created thousands of new millionaires. Economists say those wealthy areas have seen similar home buying booms fueled by tech and are warning of speculative price spikes.
1: And a Medicare pilot plan should now cover most prescribed GLP-1s. It's called the Medicare GLP-1 Bridge Program.
4: And participants must meet certain criteria like height and weight and have comorbidities. Copay will set users back $50 per month for a 30-day supply. The program runs through next year. I'm Mark Mayfield.
1: And if you're traveling this weekend, get there early.
5: Airport officials say the busiest travel day was last Friday, June 26, but the next busiest travel day will be this coming Sunday, July 5th.
1: That's Liz Kennedy, AAA, saying more and more people are deciding to drive this year. I'm Monica Nelson with your consumer and business news.
6: Of course, we've made some mistakes along the way, but we've certainly done a lot right. Mm-hmm. Happy birthday, America, from your morning show with Michael Del Giorno.
7: And that birthday's getting closer and closer. 35 minutes after the hour in the Central Time Zone, you got about 25 minutes to be to work by 8 o'clock. Good morning and welcome to your morning show on the air, streaming live on your iHeart app. I am Michael Del Giorno, honored to serve you. America's 250 is coming up and we're putting a time capsule sealed and in place. But what's in it? We find out with Rory O'Neill coming up in minutes. And as America turns 250, who better to look back through the years with than a historian, a historic political figure, and a history professor, the speaker himself, Newt Gingrich. Good morning.
8: Good morning. Great to be with you.
7: I have been all week long asking people about America as it turns 250 compared to when it turned 200 in 1976, let alone our intent of 1776. And I think what we're all dancing around is we lived the bicentennial and now we're living 250. And somehow they just feel different. Why?
8: Well, I think they're a very different era. I think that we've had so many different things, from the attack on 9/11, taking down the World Trade Center and killing several thousand Americans, to the long wars in Iraq and in Afghanistan, to the impact of the internet. I think people are more nervous today, and more negative today, in part just because of the constant 24-hour-day bombardment.
7: Yeah.
8: Whether it's TikTok or YouTube or Facebook or you name it, people are just drowning in information, and it's magnified the voices of people who are crazy. So folks who would not have gotten on your show, they wouldn't have gotten on network television, but they can go and create a following for themselves, no matter how insane they are. And the result is that there's a noise level in the culture that makes it, I think, probably 20% more negative than it really is.
7: Than it actually is, yeah. And, you know, I see television, the death of journalism has kind of taken place, though it's still there and it's still influencing and it's feeding a tribal matrix that exists. But the internet, that's the wild, wild west of outrage. And I mean, this year in particular, watching what's happened to Tucker and Megyn Kelly and some Candace Owens and some others, that becomes about outrage and clicks. The media becomes about agenda. And yet somewhere in all of this is the truth, right? And if the American people hunger for it, they'll find it.
8: Look, and eventually you'll get there. Remember, Jefferson and Hamilton both subsidized newspapers to smear each other while they were both serving in Washington's cabinet. I always tell people, they ask me how tough it's gotten. I said, we have not had a former vice president shoot a former secretary of the treasury since, Hamilton was killed around 1803. So, this is a rough and tumble country. We are having to learn a lot of new things. The changes are unbelievable, and they're going to keep coming. Many of them are very good.
7: Yeah.
8: People are going to live longer. They're going to live healthier. They're going to have more choices. And some of them drive you crazy.
7: That's good news, because for some of us, we don't know what we're going to do without you someday. Because of your historic background, historian, professor, U.S. representative, one of the most historic speakers of the House in U.S. history. And oh, by the way, now a podcaster with Newt's World. More on that coming up. Well, we face civil war. We face depression, world wars, deep political divisions, and they exist today as they have throughout our history. Is there anything about this moment other than the noise that you described that you think feels different? I mean, we see this socialist movement. I want to talk about that. But just in general, I mean, I was 12 years old during the bicentennial. Now my youngest child is 20. It feels dramatically different.
8: Well, I remember just before the bicentennial in the late 1960s, the FBI recorded 2,500 bombings. I mean, the hard left in that period, the Black Panthers openly said they wanted to kill policemen. A million people gathered in a demonstration at the Pentagon. So the late 60s had been very chaotic. When Nixon resigned and when we accepted losing the Vietnam War, and Gerald Ford had the kind of personality that would just calm everybody down. He was Grand Rapids, Michigan. And I think as a result, people began to be a little more calm. They thought the system was working. Yet along came both Ronald Reagan and Jimmy Carter. And we it's easy to look back and forget how much turmoil there was in that period. But it did have it had more of a positive. And I think you see this, for example, in movies. This is a time when it's harder to make really happy, positive movies because they kind of go against the general mood of the system.
7: Right. Hey, I look back. You left one thing out. I look back at 1968, and I remember that lunar orbit and that telegram that came from Texas that said, "You just saved 1968." I mean, we saw RFK killed. We saw MLK killed. We saw the riots on campuses. And then in the midst of that, Richard Nixon, who would later fall, but at that time, talked to a silent center in America. And something about that and that lunar orbit kind of moved us forward. We had a lunar orbit this year. It didn't seem to have that effect. We had a 250th birthday where we could look back to our original documents, and we don't seem to be. We're clinging to our differences. I think of how you worked with President Clinton and how President Clinton wisely worked with you. And I wonder today, would any president work with an opposing party in Congress? And would any Congress be interested in working with any opposing party president? Because that, I really go back to Reagan and you working with Clinton. That was what got us really back on track. And then I think something changed dramatically from Obama on.
8: Well, I think the biggest difference, we run a project called America's New Majority Project. And we're in the process right now of creating a platform of the American people. We find dozens of issues where 75, 80, 85% of the country agrees. And so part of what happened with Clinton was he knew that we were, for example, on balanced budget, that was about a 95% issue. Welfare reform was a 92% issue. Well, Clinton wanted to get reelected. And he was smart enough to know that you don't get reelected by being against a 95% issue. Part of the difference right now is that Trump is genuinely changing the system. I mean, if you're a true left winger and you spent the last 40 years of your life building the Washington bureaucracy, you're watching your whole life be torn apart.
7: Right.
8: And of course, they're going to be fighting over it. Of course, there's going to be conflict. But the greater problem for the Democrats, and the reason they would find it very hard to sit down and negotiate, is that they have a whole series of 10 and 15% issues that, frankly, the American people oppose. So when they come in a room and they say, unless you do what we want, we're not going to cooperate. And by the way, nobody outside our base wants what we want. You have a hard time building a majority.
7: We look to history to understand our birth and what sustains us. Newt Gingrich is joining us, one of our greatest speakers ever. I look at the Democrat Party, and they are an all-out war now. It's not a cold war anymore between the socialists and the progressives, let alone there's no such thing as establishment Democrats anymore. And we're seeing the face of Mamdani, probably the face of AOC in this presidential run, the passing of the torch from Bernie. It's an all-out war with socialism. I kind of view it like a parasite, and if it defeats the host dies, and it dies with it. What is, and we'll talk about the handoff of Trumpism with the Republican Party, but what are the challenges for the Democrats moving forward? They think they have a lot of socialist momentum right now. How does that play out?
8: Well, I think, first of all, that when you go to the whole country, they just collapse. But I'm very interested to watch, for example, there are a couple of races in Colorado.
7: Yes.
8: It'll be interesting to see what happens there. There's no question, and we need to know where the money comes from, but there's no question that an enormous amount of money has been put in to creating the Democratic Socialist Party, and that whether you're in Seattle or you're in Los Angeles or you're in New York, Colorado today, there is a nationwide network of very hard left-wing people who are bound together by the desire for power and by the desire for money to pay off their allies. And that's the core of what their system is. And their belief structures are, I think, literally Alice in Wonderland. I mean, they're so far away from the real world that there's no practical way to debate them because they're crazy.
7: For the Republicans, they absorbed the Tea Party movement. You could make a case that Trumpism, MAGA is Make America Great. And then there's the MAGA loyalists, which is a smaller group. But by and large, most people love what the president has done. And he hasn't done anything that Republicans haven't been saying for a long time. He just has followed through and done it. But these, you know, the Republican Party, they're going to either absorb Trumpism or try to, the establishment, or Trumpism is going to be handed off. And I think that's a big thing to watch unfold in the next few years. You see it the same way?
8: I think that's right. I think you've got, first of all, Trumpism in the broadest sense is the Republican Party. I mean, I can't imagine anybody today being in a position to dramatically take on Trump or to take on his say, J.D. Vance or Marco Rubio for president. If you were to try to run as the anti-Trump candidate, you're not going to get anywhere. And that's the difference. I think of the Democratic Party, they have a couple of very tough decisions. They have several potentially good candidates. Governor of Pennsylvania is a good example, but he's also Jewish. And you don't know how deep the anti-Semitic pro-Hamas wing of that party has become, but it's clearly become very aggressive. And I suspect that a convention that tried to nominate the governor of Pennsylvania might well be torn to shreds by an absolute rebellion among about half the delegates. So we could be going back to what happened to the Democrats in 1972 with McGovern, where the whole system just broke down.
7: Yeah.
8: And you could just see that, you know, happened to them in 68 in Chicago and in 72 in Miami. And people just were tired of dealing with them. And the result was they, in effect, destroyed themselves.
7: Yeah, they had an Israel problem in the previous presidential election. It's going to become a quagmire for them in the next. But I saw you with Mark Levin. You just blew me away when you talked about the difference between courage and fearlessness of those that created this nation. What they were up against militarily was crazy to even try.
8: Yes.
7: But I love the way you explained it. They'd rather die than not do it. Does America love this intent and experiment as much today to fight for its preservation?
8: Oh, sure. I mean, remember, you're talking about a relatively small part of the population. I think the Americans in the 1770s. One-third actually were still loyalists to Britain. One-third were for an open independence. And one-third just wishes it all go away. But among the people who actually wanted independence, the level of determination and the level of fearlessness was just astonishing.
9: Yeah.
8: And they were literally prepared. When they said our lives, our fortunes, and our sacred honor, they meant it.
7: I talked how different America feels today at 250 than it did at 200 when I was 12. Much of that change dramatically is the last 25 years. What do you see as the biggest keys for the next 25 years to keep our eye on if we're going to preserve this republic?
8: I think it'll be enormously helpful to decisively defeat the hard left, which represents about 15% of the country. And you could then build a bipartisan majority around the issues of the American people. But it's very hard to do that when you have a militant left wing that, the other day was booing the Democratic leader of the House in his hometown because he's not radical enough. Well, until they are defeated, you are not going to be in a position to put together a bipartisan majority.
7: Thank you for your role in the history of our 250 years. And I'm honored to speak with you. By the way, the podcast, Newt's World, everywhere great podcasts are, including iHeartRadio. Wish you continued success with that. And I look forward to our next visit. Speaker, God bless you.
8: Thank you.
7: Speaker Newt Gingrich. What a privilege it is to look at America turning 250 through the lens of a historian, a history professor, and a political figure of influence himself, Newt Gingrich. Don't miss the podcast, Newt's World. All right. 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What do you think should be in it? What will be in it? We'll find out. Rory has the final story when your morning show continues next, 52 minutes after the hour. 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
10: Northbound Highway 169 has an accident blocking both shoulders at 150th Street. Over on southbound 35W, there's a stalled semi closing the right lane between Lexington and Coat Road 23.
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14: Three staccato cries of Mayday and an eyewitness report of a mid-air explosion is about all that is known this morning of the British Columbia air disaster, which yesterday claimed 52 lives.
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7: Well, the major dome of heat is expanding eastward, affecting millions of more Americans. Village People frontman Victor Willis, the cop, dead at the age of 74. Complications due to a sudden illness. USA will take on Bosnia, 7 o'clock tonight. On Fox, the president is off to North Dakota to help open up the Teddy Roosevelt Presidential Library. Yes, after 100 years, he's finally getting a library. And America's turning 250. And to mark the occasion, a time capsule is being sealed. But what's in it? What should be in it? Our national correspondent, Rory O'Neill, is here with the story. Good morning, Rory. I'd put you
24: hey,
7: in
24: good morning.
7: It.
24: Yeah, well, thanks a lot. You know, they're going to open this thing 250
7: seal it and bury
24: years.
7: It for 100 years. That's something you would have said about me, but go ahead.
24: Yeah, maybe I did. 2276 is the year they're going to open this thing. And what will they find in 2276? Actually, an iPhone 17 Pro Max is one of the items. A Coca-Cola glass contour bottle, and also the Library of Congress is donating this tiny metal vial about the size of a pencil eraser. It's got synthetic DNA, which is encoded with digital copies of Thomas Jefferson's rough draft of the Declaration of Independence, Francis Scott Key's handwritten lyrics for the Star-Spangled Banner. Also inside, a 3D rendering of President Abraham Lincoln's hand.
7: Wow, that's an odd one. Right? What do you think's missing? What would you have put in that they didn't?
24: Well, one thing, Ohio, I thought, had one of the better submissions. Among the items, a piece of cloth from the Wright Flyer.
7: Yeah, and then nothing space. I know that's your area of expertise and my area of fascination.
24: Yeah, Florida was pretty lame, I thought, if I'm being totally honest. It's like, oh, it's a challenge coin from the Florida State Senate. All right. Tennessee sent a poster in, by the way. It's Tennessee's original frontier poster, highlighting the state's key natural features, cultural symbols, historic moments.
7: And I wonder if we'll be a Republic in 50 years, and B, I wonder if we'll be on Mars in 50 years. The time capsule is sealed. Rory had the story. Great reporting today, as always. We'll do it again tomorrow. Well, listen, one chance to live this first day of July, Wednesday, July the 1st, 2026. Go make a difference in someone's life. That much you can do and control. And cherish your own. We'll see you tomorrow morning for the very next Your Morning Show.
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7: Proud of it.
8: President Trump's now flying in that plane on his way to North Dakota for the dedication of Teddy Roosevelt's presidential library.
9: The new Air Force One is a gift from the Qatari government, a Boeing 747 modified by the Air Force after delivery last year.
10: They made it appropriate for a president that meets the security and all of the different bells and whistles.
9: It joins the fleet as an interim aircraft for use before the completion of two new Boeing 747s built for Air Force One use, running behind schedule, pushed back to mid-2028. It's painted with a dark blue underbelly and a white top separated by a red and a gold stripe, replacing the light blue, silver, and white color scheme used since the Kennedy administration.
8: Fox's Chris Foster. Before taking off, reporters also asked the president about a financial filing showing he made nearly $1.2 billion from his cryptocurrency investments last year.
10: Well, I've made a lot of money before I became president, and they invest my money, and I don't talk to them. I don't even speak to them. So I have many people, I don't know what they call it, closed accounts or something. You put your money in, and that's it.
8: The president also touted oil prices falling again today.
10: Lower than when I started the, I guess you could call it an attack on Iran so that they never have a nuclear weapon.
8: His special envoys are in Qatar for another round of talks today through mediators, with keeping shipping flowing in the Strait of Hormuz still a big issue. Now to Colorado, where another socialist has primaried out a Democrat in Congress.
11: We won tonight!
8: Maylot Quiros defeated Diana DeGette, who's been in Congress longer than she's been alive. Quiros was born a year after DeGette was first elected. It's a very Democratic Denver district, so Quiros is a strong favorite to win that House seat in November, just like the two socialists who defeated Democratic congressmen last week in New York City. America's listening to...
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13: Minnesota News Network, I'm Tasha Radel. A new report shows healthcare costs are rising even higher for Minnesotans. Aaron Rosenthal from North Star Policy Action says premiums for marketplace health insurance are going up 54% this year, and that means more will be losing their coverage.
7: Keeping Minnesotans insured is itself a cost control strategy. Every person who loses coverage is not only placed in a difficult position to take care of themselves, but also drives up uncompensated care costs, which are then passed on to the rest of us.
13: The report says an increase in mergers of large healthcare systems will only make the situation worse for patients and smaller clinics across the state. Governor Walz started the month by proclaiming June as Public Service Month, and he ended it by launching the new Office of Public Service. He says Minnesotans already do this in full force.
14: Resilient communities are built on what we give back. We knew this in Minnesota, that the statistics show that. We volunteer at a higher rate than almost any other state. We give to charity at almost a higher rate. And I think over the winter, we showed that our neighbors matter to us.
13: The new office will match volunteers and those wanting to donate their time with opportunities around the state. Walz launched this service while visiting a food shelf in Maplewood yesterday. Prosecutors have charged a resident of a Cold Spring group home with second-degree murder in the fatal stabbing of an employee. This is M&M.
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18: Northbound Highway 169 has an accident blocking both shoulders at 150th Street. Over on southbound 35W, there's a stalled semi closing the right lane between Lexington and Coat Road 23.
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2: What a coincidence, and my name is Glenn Beck. Hello from the nation's capital in Washington, D.C., where it is hot as hell. But an amazing setup. I mean, I got to tell you, the government is spending around $300 million to be able to put this whole thing on. It's incredible. I've never seen anything like it. And I've been to Washington, D.C. since the 80s, and I've never seen this city so clean. The parks are clean, and nobody's here because all the Trump haters are absolutely gone. But it is promising to be an incredible weekend. If you're anywhere in the area, you should come to Washington, D.C. And see this. Because I'll tell you here in a few minutes, you've never seen anything like this before. There are several things that have never been done before. I mean, not just in Washington, D.C., but in the history of the world that are happening this weekend, that if you want to do something great for 4th of July, this is the place you should be this week. All right. Also, I want to tell you, you know, there's choices. You could go to California. I want to tell you about El Cajon and what they're doing in California. Because I don't think they understand the idea of Independence Day. I'll give you this. Also, the socialists won again in Denver. People are saying, you know, oh, well, this is good. I'm not sure it is. I'm not sure that the Democrats are all that opposed to what is being proposed here. Citizen vigilante, we have to talk about. I've got part two of the Declaration of Independence that we're going to talk about this program. There's just a bunch. Buckle up. We're going to begin here in 60 seconds. First, let me tell you about SuperSure. 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
2: So in El Cajon, California, Mayor Bill Wells is doing a 4th of July celebration. And this is why I say, please call this Independence Day. Let's stop calling it 4th of July. It's Independence Day celebration, because what they're having in El Cajon, California, is a 4th of July celebration. Here's what's happening between 3 and 5:45, set up and sound check, media statements at 6. At 6, guest arrival and networking. And then the program begins at 5:45, the tribal intimate blessing welcome to land. Then at 6 p.m., that's from 5:45 to 6, so you got that going for 15 minutes. And then at 6 p.m., for 10 minutes, a welcome and land acknowledgement. Then at 6:10, this is California. At 6:10, the tribal invocation. Then at 6:20, the national black anthem. Then at 6:35, the local tribal community stories. Then at 7 is the Latino community stories. At 7:25 is the Asian American, Native Hawaiian, Pacific Islander community stories. 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Then 7:50 is the LGBTQIA plus community stories. That goes from 7:50 to 7:25. 7:25, the Black and African community stories. And then closing remarks. Happy 4th of July, everybody. That is their 4th of July. Oh, and they have fireworks after that. I don't think we live in the same country anymore. I think everything has changed. And meanwhile, here in Washington, D.C., things are, again, last night I got in and I took a walk. I walked about 2 miles around the mall. It is, if you've never been to Washington, D.C., you won't know what at Washington, D.C. actually looks like when all of this stuff isn't here. They have fencing around the White House. You can't get within 2 blocks of the White House. So you can only see it about 2 blocks away. All of the Ellipse is closed. The Lafayette Park in front is closed. So you can only see it from about a block and a half to 2 blocks away. And it's really disappointing. I went up to one of the Secret Service agents. And I said, is this the way it's always going to be now? Because it's really bad, security wise. And they said, no, it's just for this event. But then you get to the mall and they have built infrastructure that is, I've never seen anything like it. I've never seen any like it. Stadium seating, around the National, right behind the Washington Monument as you're looking towards the Lincoln Memorial. That's where the main fireworks stage is going to be. There is going to be flyovers from some of our biggest jets, including the first time the new Air Force One will be flown. They're going to fly it over the mall. NASA's got a lot of old experimental planes. They're going to be flying all week long. There's a rodeo here. The amazing thing is the fireworks. Now, this will show you how bad the media has done their job. I don't know what's going on here in Washington, D.C. Do you? Do you have any idea? This is historic on multiple levels. They have never done just the state fair. They have never done a state fair like this ever. This is like the World's Fair, if you remember those. If you're my age, when you're a kid, they used to do World's Fair, except it's one country. The entire thing is 1,000 acres. That's the event space. 1,000 acres. It's all 50 states, or supposed to be, all 50 states. The NASA is here with experimental prototypes, a moonscape, showing you what it's going to be like when we start to live on the moon. All these different things. And then it culminates on Saturday with fireworks. Now, fireworks in Washington, D.C. are always spectacular. To give you some perspective of what is happening this weekend in Washington, D.C. If you're anywhere in the East Coast and you like fireworks, you will never, ever, ever again see fireworks like this. The typical small town runs about 300 to maybe 1,000 arterial shells, okay? 300 to 1,000. A large city, you're living in Dallas or Chicago or something, you get 3,000 to 8,000 shells. America's biggest annual shows, let's use the Macy's 4th of July fireworks in New York City. That's the biggest in the country. They use 80,000 effects over 25 minutes. 80,000. You want to know how big this one is? The largest in the country is 80,000 shells. This Saturday, Washington, for the 250, will set the world record of 850,000. 80, it's over 10 times the size of the largest fireworks show in America. It is 10 times that size. They don't know because they haven't announced everything. They think they're going to be putting up 16-inch shells. Those go up about 2.5 miles in the air, and they're 4 football fields wide when they, that's a quarter of a mile wide, one firework. It's launching from 8 separate stations. They're using all of the monuments. They say they're going to bring the monuments to life by using these shells. It's never, ever been done before. Nobody ever thinks that it will be done again. Last year for 4th of July, which I don't know if you saw the 4th of July here in Washington, D.C. They're spectacular, especially with Donald Trump. Last year they spent, $160,000 or maybe it was $100,000. This year, $1.6 million. Nobody's ever done it. It'll be a Guinness World Record. And I guarantee you, if you like fireworks, you will never, ever see them like this again. China has not even done it this size. And China's fireworks store shows are spectacular. So it's only 850 times larger than your local fireworks show. And 100 to 200 times larger than your average big city fireworks show. And about 11 times larger than what you would see in New York City. How come we're not hearing about that? How come we haven't heard about the rodeo on the mall? How come we're not hearing that the Thunderbirds and what's the other one? The Blue Angels. Sorry, Navy. The Blue Angels and the Thunderbirds. By the way, Blue Angels are better. Both of them are performing this week. How come we're not hearing any of this? I swear to you, the press hates Donald Trump so much, they will sell us down the river. They will sell their own country down the river. This is the most spectacular thing that has ever been done for any anniversary of the United States. It dwarfs everything else we have ever done to celebrate the 4th of July. It dwarfs everything anyone has ever done. And you're not hearing about it. I mean, I hate the press. I absolutely hate them. Hate them. I was walking through last night. I haven't even seen anything yet. I'm going to speak on the main stage today at what time? 1?
0: 2 p.m. Eastern.
2: 2 p.m. Eastern. I'm going to be teaching the Declaration of Independence, and I'm really excited to do it. I don't know if anybody's going to be there because it's hot as hell. It's so hot here. But I'm going to be teaching the Declaration of Independence. I haven't even seen, I mean, Rob, our engineer, he was there yesterday. He said he's never seen anything like it. I haven't even seen that part. I saw down by the Lincoln Memorial. It's incredible. If you're anywhere near, you should come. You should come. And you should come and just see the parks. You should just come and see how clean everything is. Did you guys get a chance? Ricky, did you see it? Jason, did you see?
1: Yeah, last night we, my flight was late, but that delays things. We saw the Washington Monument at sunset with 250 lit up on the side of the monument, and my jaw dropped. And I know it's just a taste of what the city is going to look like, and I am heartbroken that people in the DMV area, most of them Democrats who hate Trump, are not going to be celebrating America. You can almost point out, though, who's here, who is a Trump supporter when you see him in the walking in the sidewalk. They're wearing a flag. That's like a dead tell that they're a MAGA supporter.
2: And you can tell. I mean, it didn't used to be that way, but it's a tell. You know who's a MAGA supporter because you're here. There's like nobody here. There's nobody here. It's insane.
1: There's going to be some Torch Insiders here.
2: Are there?
1: They're coming to your speech.
2: Oh, you're kidding me. Really?
1: Yeah, they've self-organized. Oh,
2: I just leave it to them.
1: Yeah.
2: Flag's never going down. I mean, you want to talk about Fort McHenry. Do you know the Fort McHenry story when they were shelling? That when they finally went to see the fort, there was a pile of bodies underneath the flag. Because the flag, once the flag comes down, it's a sign that you've surrendered. And so they wanted to keep the flag up. So people were holding it up and being shot. And then others would come and just hold up the flag at Fort McHenry. Those are the insiders, mm-hmm. man. They're never going to let that flag fall. Just love them. Let's see. There's also tonight, there's the Golden Door from Washington, D.C., live from D.C. I'm doing the special from Ellis Island to the White House, the Golden Door. This is the history of immigration. And I got to tell you, especially with what's going on, you read the 14th Amendment, you really have to read it because you don't hear it. We were on the plane and my son was talking about what was happening and he reaches into his pocket and he pulls out his Constitution. And I'm like, oh my gosh, he's turned into one of those nerds. he's a kid with a pocket constitution. So he pulls out the pocket constitution and he's reading it to me. And he's like, Dad, explain this to me. And I'm like, okay, I don't have a pocket constitution, but okay, I'll try. He said, all persons born or naturalized in the United States are subject to the jurisdiction thereof, are citizens of the United States and the state within where they reside. No state shall make or enforce any law that will abridge the privileges or immunity of citizens of the United States, blah, blah, blah. And he's like, this was for the slaves, right? And I'm like, yes, it was for the slaves. I don't understand, because it says, and subject to the jurisdiction thereof. And I'm like, dude, I don't know who raised you, but yes, because I didn't think you were listening to me at all in your teen years. And he's like, I didn't, Dad. I didn't. I've joined the people at TPUSA. And I'm like, Grr. Anyway, subject to the jurisdiction thereof. The debate that we're having right now is whether a child whose parents just touched U.S. soil yesterday and then went into labor and gave birth today, are they subject to our jurisdiction? Are they? Are they actually falling under our laws? Are they living under our laws? Are they just popping in and visiting? That, I mean, you can't answer that or really even debate it without historic context. And I want to turn that over to Clarence Thomas. Clarence Thomas was fabulous on this yesterday. We'll talk about that here in just a second. And don't miss our special Golden Door tonight live. What time do we start? 7:45, a little early?
4: The chat's going to go live around 7:30, but I'm going to pop in 7:45, and okay. Then it actually starts at 8.
2: It starts at 8 o'clock. Don't miss this. Watch this with your family. It is a great special. If you're not a member of The Torch, cancel tomorrow. Just watch this today. It is so good. It's one of the best documentaries we've done. It's fun. It's historic. It's 250. You will learn things. You will laugh. You'll cry. It'll become a part of you. It will. So join us, torch250.com. Sign up right now, torch250.com, and we'll see you at 8. I'm going to follow this up with Clarence Thomas and what he said in 60 seconds. First, let me tell you about IFCJ. One of the things that makes a great friendship is when your friendship is based on shared values. You don't stand by somebody because it's convenient. You stand by them because you believe the same things. And that is largely the relationship between the United States and Israel. The big things we agree on. We may not agree on war and everything else, but our two countries have been linked forever by a shared commitment to freedom,

0: what it means. And after decades after ratification, it was interpreted by all three branches of government, by a wide range of legal authorities, to be limited to people who are already Americans. The 14th Amendment is a response to the awful Dred Scott decision. The court had ruled no black person, free or slave, could be a U.S. citizen. That's Dred Scott. He's like, no, they live here under our jurisdiction. What we have done is we have just opened the door for China to invade. And I have to tell you, I think there is a way around this. I think the president could call this an invading army. And that changes everything. You ever wonder why everybody's like, it's not an invasion, it's not an invasion, it's not an invasion? This is why, because the way to stop this is to call it an invasion. We'll have more on this, and don't miss this special tonight. You're going to love it. The Golden Door, only on The Torch, torch250.com. All right, let me tell you about Rapid Radios. There's an old expression about herding cats.
1: Yeah.
0: You ever travel with my family? It's a cat family. Getting them all at the same place at the same time, you know exactly what it means. Somebody took the wrong turn. Somebody else stopped for coffee. One person thought you said the north entrance. Another is waiting in the south entrance. And the guy who was just supposed to bring the cooler is somehow or another ended up 10 miles away. This is why you want Rapid Radios. You don't have to play phone tag, wait for somebody to notice a text, or wonder if somebody got the message. 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
3: Twin Cities weather, it's going to be warm and muggy today, and we do have a chance of thunderstorms this morning and again this afternoon into this evening, and once again, some of those could be severe, so stay weather aware. 86 today, 67 tonight, tomorrow, warm and humid, 89 with more nighttime storms tomorrow night. I'm meteorologist Sean Cable on Twin Cities News Talk, AM 1130. Currently, it's 69.
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5: Still a pretty tough morning. 35W southbound is stop and go between County Road 23 and Lexington. A stalled semi blocks the right lane. 394 eastbound stop and go Penn Avenue to 94 westbound.
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5: Boeing, what's the best one? 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And I have a privilege also of flying it. But this is the first flight.
6: The plane, a gift of Qatar. He's traveling there for the opening of the Teddy Roosevelt Presidential Library. On Iran, President Trump says they are having very good meetings in Qatar. And that nation's Amir says Special Envoy Steve Witkoff and Jared Kushner discuss U.S.-Iran negotiations and developments in Lebanon. Frustrated residents near the burned-out frozen food warehouse in the Boyle Heights neighborhood of Los Angeles.
7: Dead bodies.
6: You know, the stench of rotting food.
8: I just want them to get rid of the food so, like, it could stop smelling.
6: The warehouse caught fire June 17, burning for 8 days. Health officials say the decaying food poses ongoing public health concerns. 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

0: Welcome to the Glenn Beck Program. Oh, man. It's out of control. If you're not an insider, you should be an insider of the torch. Because when we're all together in the same room, it doesn't go smoothly. Let's just say that. It's not going to go smoothly. Let me see. I want to play a couple of things. Do we have the audio from Nate Friedman? This is amazing. This is amazing. Which cut is this one, Ricky?
1: There's two.
0: Go ahead.
2: You guys permission from the office to film?
3: You went to the office, they permission?
4: Which office?
3: Go on, follow me.
2: You gotta go to the office. It's private property. You gotta go inside.
4: That's fine. We can film it.
3: We're gonna make sure that they're gonna get it.
4: Okay, let's get permission.
3: But nobody can come here and do what they want to do.
4: Okay, let's film it.
5: What's Shoki? What's Mahasi? What's Benu?
4: He told us to come in.
2: No, get out. You're not allowed on the property. Get out.
4: Can you say why?
2: Yeah, because it's private property. Here. We don't have that reason.
4: But what?
2: It's private property.
4: Go outside. Okay, but can you state the reason, though?
2: Yeah, he made him very uncomfortable.
4: Who? The guy that I'm interviewing?
2: He says that you didn't even ask for permission.
4: No, but the guy that I was interviewing, he was having a nice conversation.
6: So we're walking away from the mosque for about 2 minutes, and when we get to our car, we turn around and see this.
4: Look at this.
3: This guy, I don't know what.
4: Why are you filming us here? You're filming the license plate? Why are you filming our film this?
3: I have to see your faces.
4: So why
3: I'm recording you too.
4: Why did you come and film our license plate? We're off of the private property. We're literally off of the property.
3: Okay, because you're recording us, I'm recording you.
4: Do you realize that we're going to look up if you don't? This is not private property right here. This is not your private property. So we're going to look up. We're going to look up the lease.
0: So what is happening here, Ricky?
1: Independent journalist Nate Friedman, he went to New Jersey and he said that he exposed the Islamic takeover it and that the mayor of Patterson, where he was, has renamed his city the capital of Palestine in America. Main Street is now Palestine Way. So
0: there's no way that's true. That was my thought. There's no way that's true.
1: Yeah. So he tries to go into a mosque, which, you know, as a Jew, maybe it would be a little bit difficult.
0: Yeah.
1: And he gets kicked off the property. They start following him to the car. There's a few other clips where he documents just how insane the invasion in New Jersey, one of the most America states in the union, has now become Palestine. Little Islam. Yeah.
0: Yeah. Is there another cut worth playing? Which one?
1: I would say, let's see, cut four.
6: When walking down the street, I noticed this barbershop put a shirt out in the window that said Jews did 9/11. I wanted to ask the barbershop owner about it, and then this happened.
7: Hey, how's it going?
8: What's going on?
7: What's going on? Can I ask you a question? So I'm from Manhattan, and I'm doing a video on Patterson, New Jersey. I would love to speak to someone who works with this barbershop.
8: Right there.
7: You work with the barbershop? I just didn't know if you were waiting to get a cut or not.
8: Yeah, what's going on?
7: You work for them? I noticed an interesting a shirt on the window.
8: What are you guys, first of all?
7: Oh, I'm a journalist from Manhattan.
8: What are you? What's your background?
7: My background? I'm an independent journalist. This is my...
8: Are you a Jew? Are you a Zionist? What are you?
7: Am I a Jew or a Zionist? Why does it matter if I'm a Jew or a Zionist?
8: Take a walk, buddy.
7: Why does it matter? Why does it matter if I'm a Jew or a Zionist? Oh! Why does it matter? Okay, so he just shoved the door in front of my face. His shirt says Jews did it for 9/11.
0: No Jews allowed in America. Tell me this isn't an invasion. In America. Get out if you're a Jew. I've seen this movie before. We all have. It's called Schindler's List. That's how this ends.
1: But now, you're the bigot.
0: Now, let me take you to an unconventional connection. Let me take you to Citizen Vigilante. You seen this movie yet?
1: Yes.
0: Saw this movie on the plane yesterday. I can't recommend it. It's not that good of a movie in the first place, and it's extraordinarily violent, and it's a mess. It's a mess. But it is worth talking about. It's been banned in Germany because it shows in the end, spoiler alert if you're going to watch it, but This guy comes in, he's a citizen vigilante, obviously by the name, and he is righting all the wrongs. And he goes into this Islamic house, and he's talking to, you know, the kids, and he's like, why did you rape them? Well, it was a mistake. I thought she wanted it. Oh, really? You thought she wanted it? I mean, it was a ridiculous excuse. And then the family starts saying, well, the girls wanted it because the way they're dressed. That was a girl on the couch that said that, an Islamist girl. And he looks at the father and says, is this how you're raising? These are the values you're raising? Yeah. And he shoots them all. And then before he does, he says, call all your friends over and just pile of bodies. And it is being viewed with satisfaction in some communities. And it is, I think it's extraordinarily dangerous. If you look at American movies, you have Pale Rider, you have Unforgiven, right? You have High Noon, even have that Charles Bronson movie. What's a death? Is it Death Wish?
9: Yeah.
0: You have all of these movies. You have, what's the movie Tom Cruise did one movie?
9: Reacher.
0: All of these guys are reluctant heroes, okay? They were not looking for trouble. They saw something go on, and they had to take care of it because nobody was taking care of it. They were not saying, join me in this. They were not glorifying it. They were just trying to solve a problem. Even the Equalizer is like that. He doesn't want to do any of this. This guy does. This guy wants to. This guy's becoming famous. This guy, in the end, does not ride away in the sunset. This guy is making himself... He wants to be famous because he wants to get others to do it. And he's constantly saying, I'm doing this for you. I'm doing this for you. And none of that rang true to me. This is an enormous moral shift, I think. Our movies always... When we had these anti-heroes, with an exception of Batman, but even Batman goes through this time of like, am I a bad guy? These anti-heroes are really, really dangerous. The gunfighter that stays becomes the tyrant. And this guy is not saying that the law is just broken. He's saying, I'm above the law. I'm above the law. I am the law. You will fix it or I will fix you. And I just think, you know, a hero is trying to make himself unnecessary and does not look for the fame. At the end of all American heroes, these guys, like, look at Unforgiven is the best one. He turns a preacher because he knows what he's doing is wrong. He's a preacher. He only reluctantly at the very last minute goes and rides away to get his gun to be able to do something. And at the very end, he doesn't want to be glorified for it. He rides away. Preacher, we love you. I love you, preacher. He's riding away. He doesn't want any part of that. That's not this guy. I think this is a dangerous movie.
9: Yeah. And what's unfortunate is there was some rhetoric. There was a lot of things done in this movie. It was a range of emotions when I watched this. There was a lot of things done very deliberately, but then other things done slightly. Like, and some of that is the use of like some what people would consider right wing rhetoric, where they mention a couple times the woke left.
0: Yeah, yeah.
9: Other things. But at the,
0: and the fact that he's an American.
9: And he's American. He's actually an American, multiple people pointed out, illegal immigrant. In the country at the same time.
0: And apparently a multimillionaire. So very wealthy kind of guy. He's an elite.
9: Now, one of the unfortunate things is there were some right-wing influencers that were, you know, championing this and like kind of talking it up. But did you notice, Glenn, and throughout the entire movie, the director made a very specific effort to make this guy not look like a good guy.
0: The minute he starts killing all the cops... I'm done. Done with the movie the minute he starts killing the cops.
9: Time just to prove a point where he swerved in front of the car. And he's like, yeah, that guy's probably dead.
0: Yeah.
9: The softcore porn scene with the prostitute.
0: Right.
9: I was like, oh my gosh, how long am I going to watch?
0: Yeah.
9: But
0: yeah.
9: I mean, but at the
0: I
9: same...
0: I didn't see, I don't, what was the point of that?
9: I think just to make him, I think the whole point was to make this, to point out actual things that are happening. To point out that, yes, this is an issue, like in the UK, that there are some very bad things that are happening because of mass illegal immigration. The governments are failing. They're turning a blind eye to it. Multiple different cases were actual mirrors of real cases that have happened.
0: Right.
9: But they showed that this is not a good guy. He's a very bad guy. He's an evil guy. If government fails to protect their people, if they allow these things to happen, there will be a Bubba effect, and you will not like the devil that shows up afterwards.
0: I agree 100% with that. And if that's indeed what the director was trying to show, that's fine. But I think there's going to be a lot of people that don't get that message from it.
9: Yes, I agree.
0: What?
1: It's number one on iTunes, yeah. Amazon.
0: And not a good movie. I mean, let's talk about it as a movie. It's a bad movie.
9: Yeah.
0: I mean, it was like, oh, God, okay. Lots of violence, and then really slow nothing for a long time. You're like, oh, yeah. It's a bad movie. But the message itself, I think, is really bad. You know, the cowboy always wants to put away the gun. Always wants to put away the gun. The knight at the end of the bloodshed, he wants to go home. He wants that. I didn't get the impression this guy wants it. And I think because especially that last scene that is so real, especially if you're over in England or you're in Germany, that stuff is happening. That is absolutely happening.
9: Yeah.
0: And you'll watch that and you'll be like, damn right. That's right. Exactly what should happen. And like you said, you're not going to like the guy who shows up.
9: Yeah. And yeah, a lot of things they point out, like even there's some insiders now talking about, the police and how they were portrayed. That's even the case, like in the UK, you know, like the police, a lot of times will either be arresting people for hanging flags or because their superiors are telling them this, the political structure is telling them to do this, or they're not arresting the people that are actually doing the crimes.
0: Well, here's the other thing, because does it happen in Germany? It happens in Germany, right? Here's the other thing about this movie that is just ridiculous. That guy would have been arrested 10 minutes into this movie. I mean, he touches everything.
9: Yeah,
0: it's almost like he's signing his name on every crime scene. I'm like, in America, this guy would have been behind bars already. They would have had him already. The guy is like, he'll leave his gun places. He practically walks out of a door in one place and is like, touch the doorknob. I got to touch. And you're like, do they have fingerprinting? Is anybody going to arrest this guy? And he's pixelated. He's got the American accent. You know what he sounds like. I mean, you know the general shape of his head. They have him at one point. They pick up his glass. I didn't even understand this. They pick up his glass, which the reason why they pick it up is to get his fingerprints. The fingerprints are all over the crime scenes.
9: Yeah.
0: And they can't catch this guy. I mean, it's just, it's a stupid, stupid movie. But dangerous. Dangerous. Because that is not the answer. But if people stop, if they don't start listening to the one thing he said in it was, you're not protecting the people who elected you. You're not listening to the people who elected you.
9: True.
0: And that's true.
9: Yeah.
0: Again, you got to hold two things in separate hands. That's true. Citizen vigilante, that's evil. Both of those things can be true. All right, back in just a minute. 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
12: Big problems on 35W southbound. Traffic has stopped from Stinson Boulevard to University Avenue. A crash blocks the right lane. 394 eastbound Dunwoody to 94, a tight spot.
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0: Tonight, Jason was with me when we filmed it. It's kind of one of my favorite things to do, to walk around New York and just tell stories. Rob said he saw part of the documentary last night, our engineer Rob, and he said the thing he liked was one of the stories that I tell about, you know, I tell about the first terrorist bombing, the worst terrorist bombing until the Oklahoma City bombing. And, you know, it happened over 100 years ago. And I take you to that place, and it happens to be right where we're talking about something else. And I turn around and I show this pockmarks on the wall. Nobody ever sees it. Nobody ever knows. Nobody even asks, what is that? It's the sign of the largest terrorist attack in American history up until Oklahoma City. And you'll see it tonight. It's just a cool documentary. It's a live documentary. I'll be there to answer your questions and everything else after. We begin the pre-show at about 7:30 Eastern. The show starts at 8. If you're not a member, join us now. You don't want to miss this tonight. 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
6: 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They spent top dollar. So the head of Boeing said this is considered the best 747 they've ever built.
3: Before leaving, reporters also asked the president about a new financial filing showing he made a lot of money last year, but he says he isn't involved in investments.
6: I think it's called the blind account, but they take it. And I purposely, I never speak to any of the people that run the money.
7: The president has vowed to make the U.S. the crypto capital of the world. The Trump family businesses have also endorsed crypto through investing, and it paid off. A filing with the U.S. Office of Government Ethics found President Trump reported more than $1 billion in crypto-related income for 2025.
3: Fox's Janika Sola. The president also talked this morning before taking off about Iran as negotiations continue through mediators today in Qatar.
6: I call it the denuclearization. And it's all taking place. It's all going well.
8: But if that changes, the Secretary of War, Pete Hegseth, and the Chairman of the Joint Chiefs, Dan Raisin Kane, have given the president different options. According to the Wall Street Journal, the conversations have centered on whether the U.S. should abandon negotiations and resume full-scale attacks on Iran, the official said, a move some of them describe as finishing the job.
3: Fox's Peter Ducey at the White House in Washington, where it's going to be really hot the next few days. Fox weather meteorologist Michael Estimez in D.C.
9: When you factor in the humidity, it'll feel closer to 105 degrees tomorrow, and then on Friday we're talking about extreme heat watches. Then listen to this: 112 is what it's expected to feel like on Friday.
3: That triple digit heat goes all the way up to Maine. Heat warnings across.
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11: Minnesota News Network, I'm Tasha Radel. The U.S. Supreme Court will decide whether states can ban AR-15-style rifles. The justices announced Tuesday they will hear challenges to assault weapon bans in Illinois and Connecticut, with arguments scheduled for October. The cases could have nationwide implications for gun laws. In Minnesota, Senate Democrats approved an assault-style weapons ban during the last legislative session, but the measure never received a vote in the House. A new health care report by North Star Policy Action shows that when larger health systems consolidate, it means higher costs and less services for patients. Wanda Malden is with Black Church Power Project and says,
12: Black community members already face disproportionate barriers in health care, from chronic disease burdens to cost-related delays in treatment. Mergers of this size cannot move forward without explicit protections, transparent accountability, and measurable commitments to racial equity.
11: The report shows that employee premiums have gone up 67% in the last 11 years, but wages have only increased by 42%. There is some good news for Minnesotans hitting the road this 4th of July. Gas prices are moving in the right direction. Spokeswoman Brenna Knapp says the average for a gallon of unleaded today sits around $3.65 in Minnesota. This is MNN.
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16: 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AM 1130, currently 71 degrees.
17: From the Choice Bank Traffic Center.
18: Big problems on 35W southbound. Traffic is stopped from Stinson Boulevard to University Avenue. A crash blocks the right lane. 394 eastbound Dunwoody to 94, a tight spot. Crosstown westbound.
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2: Have you seen the new Air Force One? It is gorgeous. It is unbelievable. How much do you want to make a bet? When the next president gets in, they're going to paint it Robin Blue again. They will repaint that thing because they'll be like, no Trump, no Trump. Red, white, and blue. Who wants that? It is a beautiful, beautiful Air Force One. And you'll see it in the skies. They're going to do a flyover right before the biggest fireworks show in the history of the world. It is 11 times the size of the biggest fireworks show ever in America. It is the biggest show in America is about 8,000 shells. 80,000 shells. This one is 850,000. They say some of these fireworks will be as much as a quarter of a mile across. You'll never see any fireworks show like this, and they're doing such a poor job. The press is just ignoring this like crazy. You've never seen anything like this, what's happening in Washington. You should be here. I'll be speaking today at 2 p.m. on the National Mall at the main stage today. I'll be teaching the Constitution, so it'll be exciting. There's nothing like listening to somebody teach the Constitution and in 110 degrees. Oh, my gosh. Color me there, Batman. But I'm going to also tell you the next phase of our story. On the Declaration of Independence and signing of the Declaration. Yesterday, I told you on June 11th, 1776, they appointed five men to a committee. It was Benjamin Franklin, John Adams, Roger Sherman, Robert Livingston out of New York, and a 33-year-old redheaded lawyer from Virginia. No one understood when they picked him to be part of the committee exactly what was happening. He didn't either. But I want you to think of Thomas Jefferson here, because that's exactly where this part of the story begins, with Thomas Jefferson. And it is not the story you were told. We begin there in 60 seconds. First, let me tell you about Chapter. You know who I always listen to? A, my wife, because she's always right. Two, the mechanic who always starts saying, so what's your car's been doing that's got you worried? Before he ever talks about how to fix it, he doesn't walk into the garage and saying, hey, everybody needs a new transmission. He asks questions. When does it make the noise? Does it happen all the time, or is it just when it's cold? Does it pull to the left? In other words, he wants to understand the problem before he recommends the solution. And that is exactly how I think people should approach Medicare. It's not one plan that's right for everybody. Your doctors are different. Your prescriptions are different. Your needs, your health is different. And that's why I recommend Chapter. They don't start by trying to push towards some sort of a insurance company. They start with you. They take the time to understand your situation, and then they help you find the right plan. It's Chapter. I want you to go right now. It's pound 250. Say the keyword Chapter. Pound 250. Keyword Chapter. So the most important words ever written about human freedom, the words that would go on to topple empires and free slaves and shame tyrants for 250 years, were written by a man who did not want the assignment. He didn't want to be in the city. Most people don't know he was drowning in grief. He almost didn't even make it into the room. You know, we've turned Thomas Jefferson into marble, a face in the mountain, a face on the nickel, a powdered wig and a serene gray gaze and a quill held at the perfect angle. Take away the wig and the marble and all of that stuff, because he is much more astonishing than the statue is. Start with this. He almost missed the whole thing. It's spring of 1776. History is about to be made in Philadelphia. He doesn't think it's going to be made. He thinks it's going to be made in Virginia, in the State House. And so he is staying at home. And he didn't want to go. His heart was in Virginia. The writing of a brand new state constitution was happening right then. That was the prize to him. Philadelphia was the duty. And he lingered for a while. He lingered at Monticello, He didn't leave Congress until early May, nearly missed his own immortality by sheer reluctance. And he had reasons to stay, nothing to do with politics. And reasons that honestly, if you're human, it almost breaks your heart when you stop and look at him. That March, his mother died. And his mother, Jane Randolph Jefferson, she was 57 years old. And he was devastated. Devastated. Very close to his mother. You know, Thomas Jefferson, this is a guy, fountain of language. This is a guy who could spin a sentence like silk. He would write volumes of words on things, and all of them beautiful. Do you know how he recorded the death of his own mother? In his own little pocket account book, one line, one flat line. My mother died this morning. Time of day, her age, nothing else. No grief on the page. He was bottling it all up. If you've ever lost somebody and you find yourself unable to write a single feeling down, just the cold facts, because the facts are all you can survive, then you know who Thomas Jefferson was in this moment. That flatness isn't coldness. That flatness is a wound that is way too deep for any kind of words. So that happens, and then he gets sick. He's prone to migraines, and he's got a blinding migraine headache. And it was triggered by the grief and the strain of what was happening, not only with him, but there was something else. His wife, Martha, the love of his life. You want to read something really beautiful? His wife eventually dies. He goes over to Paris, and he falls in love with this girl, and he still feels promised to his wife. And so he doesn't know what to do. He loves this woman, wants to go off with this woman, but he doesn't. And he writes this letter to his heart, and then his heart writes a letter to his head. And it's this argument from the heart to the head and the head to the heart. It's just this amazing letter. He's trying to figure out, what do I do? Well, his wife is still alive, and this is the love of his life. Her health had always been fragile, broken again and again by pregnancy after pregnancy after pregnancy. She keeps having miscarriages, and every time she's gravely ill. She's now recovering from another miscarriage. And the letters he was desperate to receive any word from her health, telling, is she getting better or worse? They weren't coming while he was in Philadelphia. So throw out all the crap that you learned in the school book about, you know, the image of this calm genius at his desk, you know, and replace it with the truth. This guy was in deep angst and mourning. And Congress comes in and hands history to him. He wants to go home. He's afraid. His wife is going to die at any minute, miles away. No word from home. Homesick, down to his bones. Helpless to do anything about it at all. That's who wrote the Declaration of Independence. So now the Committee of Five meets. And somebody has to actually put pen to paper. And the obvious choice is not Jefferson. The obvious choice is John Adams. But John Adams, I mean, he's a nightmare. He's the firebrand. He's the engine of all of it. He's been called the Atlas of Independence because he carried the whole cause on his back. But nobody liked it. Nobody liked him. By every right, the pen should have been his, and the fame that went with it. The man who wrote the Declaration would be remembered forever. And John Adams knew it. And John Adams said, I can't write this. I can't write it. Why? Because for as bullish as John Adams was, to his everlasting credit, he knew exactly who John Adams was. 46 years after the fact, Jefferson remembered it simply. He said the committee just asked him, and, you know, go read both versions for yourself and judge. But Adams does not play it down. Jefferson tried to hand him the pen. Adams refused. Jefferson said, you should write it. Adams said, I'm not going to. Why? Then Adams gave him three reasons. And they're some of the most self-aware words any powerful man has ever spoken. Reason one, You're a Virginian, and Virginians ought to stand at the head of this business because Virginia is the largest independent colony, so we have to have Virginia. We need your face on it. Reason number two, and here's a guy looking in the mirror without flinching at all. Quote, I'm obnoxious. I'm suspected. I'm unpopular. And you are very much otherwise. And reason three, you can write 10 times better than I can. Now, think that's the most powerful voice in the room. Handed the chance to be immortal. And he knows it. He knows it. But he says, nobody likes me. And I always see Ben Franklin in my head standing behind him because Thomas Jefferson was really polite. And he had to have said, no, no, no, that's not true. And I can see Ben Franklin standing behind Adams going, oh, yes, it is. They don't like him. Nobody likes him. I don't even like him. Okay. My name's on it. Men are going to resist it just because it's me and they resist me. Give it to the quiet kid who can write. He gives away the most famous writing assignment in the history of the world because he loved the cause more than he loved his own glory. When was the last time you saw any powerful man do that? And then the quiet kid was quiet. This is the detail that I ponder for a while. Adams said that in all of his time that he sat beside Jefferson in Congress, he never heard him utter three sentences together. Three sentences. The man who would write the document that defined a civilization, Western civilization, could not or would not speak up in a meeting because he was shy. He was a homebody. He hated the cut and the thrust of the debate, shouting and the performing. He hated it. Put him on his feet in a crowd and he's frozen. Put a pen in his hand and alone in silence and he could reach up and pull thunder out from the sky. There's a lesson in that that I don't think we should walk past. Every quiet person who ever sat in a loud room feeling useless, every person who knew they had something true inside of them but couldn't win the shouting match, Thomas Jefferson is your founding father. He's your patron saint. The revolution didn't need him to be loud. It needed him to be right on paper when it counted. Your gift might not be the one that wins the room. It might be the one that wins the century. So how does he do it? Let me take a quick break and pick a story up there next. 60 seconds. First,
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2: So, Thomas Jefferson has to sit down now all by himself and put this together. Where does he go? He rents out two rooms, a bedroom and a parlor. It was on the second floor of a new brick house. It was owned by a young bricklayer named Jacob Graff. center of town. It's at 7th and Market. That's actually at the edge of the city at the time. And he sits down and he pulls out this little portable writing box. It's a lap desk. He designed it himself. The guy was unbelievable. A little clever little folding thing of his own invention. He designed the very desk on which he would invent a nation. Now, here's the question everybody gets wrong in both directions. How much did he already have? Did he pull it out of thin air or did he just copy other people? The answer is neither. And the truth is probably the most interesting thing about him. That's the thing I love about history. The truth is much better than everything that you've learned in school. On both, it cuts both ways, good and bad. Just days before George Mason's Virginia Declaration of Rights had been printed, and it opened by declaring that all men are by nature equally free and independent with inherent rights. You read that, then you read Jefferson, and you can hear it humming underneath the lines. He had his own earlier writing to draw from, a pamphlet that he printed in 1774 that he had first really made Thomas Jefferson famous. He had the whole inheritance of English liberty and John Locke deep in his bones, but he didn't open a single book while he wrote. He didn't look at any other paperwork. It just was coming from him and explains the genius of him better than anything else. He said he never intended it to be original. He said, I just wanted the Declaration to be an expression of the American mind. He wasn't trying to invent a new idea. He was really, I mean, it's a lot very much like Thomas Paine and common sense. He was trying to use common sense. He was trying to find the words for the thing 3 million people already felt inside, but they hadn't said it yet. So he reaches into the common air of his own time and he pulls down language that has been waiting inside of him for years, some of these words, and waiting for somebody just to be clear enough and brave enough and wounded enough to finally write it down. And he did. He did it all alone, grieving his mother, terrified for his wife, homesick, sick himself, in 17 days. The fate of a continent, the weight of his own neck pressing down on that little folding desk. And the thing I want you to carry out, he had no idea. He really had no idea. He thought he was writing a committee report. Imagine how worthless you thought that was. Your mother just died. Your wife is dying. You don't have any word and you're stuck in a room by yourself writing a committee report. He thought this was routine paperwork that would be forgotten in a month. He really didn't have any idea. He never dreamt his name would outlive the empire that he was defining. Go read his draft in his own hand. That's what I'm going to talk about on the mall here in a little bit. 2 o'clock this afternoon, I'm in Washington, D.C., and I'm going to speak on the main stage here in Washington, D.C. on the mall. And I'm going to bring the copy of the original draft in Thomas Jefferson's own hand. And you look at the cross.

0: is so important. You know, that's not the founding of our country. That came later after the war. This is the 250th year anniversary of the Declaration of Independence, the most important document, I think, in all of human political history. I'm going to tell you part three of the story, how it was passed and what it was like for Jefferson to hear it butchered tomorrow. Let me tell you about Rapid Radios. You can learn a lot about the about a person, you know, by the first thing they say when something goes wrong. 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
2: Here's your Twin Cities weather. One round of storms ending, more to pop up in the afternoon. Severe weather, heavy rain certainly possible. Highs in the mid-80s. Tonight, showers and storms ending, lows in the upper 60s. I'm meteorologist Rodney Price on Twin Cities News Talk. AM 1130, currently 71 degrees.
3: From the Choice Bank Traffic Center.
4: An accident causing big problems on 35W southbound. You're at a standstill from Stinson Boulevard to University Avenue. The right lane blocked with that accident. 35W northbound stop and go, County Road 40.
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2: Caffeine can be really good for you and help a lot of things, and caffeine can be kind of bad for you.
3: It's a drug, and in its pure form, Chuck, it is a bitter-tasting crystalline powder.
2: Naturally, it's in the coffee bean and in chocolate and tea, but it's also added artificially in things like soda. 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It's blocking that adenosine. You're going to feel alert and awake. It's got that adrenaline going, and it's rewarding you with the dopamine. I mentioned the vicious cycle, the inevitable crash.
3: Right.
2: Like any stimulant drug, and you want more of it. 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All right, how about some health benefits?
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3: So you enjoy its effects longer.
2: Nice.
3: Yeah.
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8: We're very proud of this. 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
9: His first flight on the new custom Air Force One donated by the Emir of Qatar to dedicate the library of a one-of-a-kind president for Teddy Roosevelt in North Dakota, complete with a Rough Rider ceremonial escort when he arrives. A socialist challenge for America 250.
10: We will not wait to take the fight to Donald Trump and the oligarchy.
9: 29-year-old Milot Kiros beat 15-term Congresswoman Diana DeGette in the Colorado Democrat primary. The FBI reportedly has deemed the two initial Nancy Guthrie ransom notes to be fake communications. Unclear if or how that determination was made, but Reuters sources say a deposit was made into the crypto account referenced, and it was not touched. 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
12: I want to talk to you about tonight. I've got my special on immigration. And it's the truth on immigration. And, you know, birthright citizenship yesterday. This is a poison pill for America. And it's really, really dangerous. And we don't survive unless somebody fixes this. And you know that. You know we are faced. I mean, we had socialists win again. Deep, deep socialists. These are not like, hey, I think we should be more like Sweden socialists. These are deep socialists. I'll get into that next hour. They won last night in Colorado. That's in the center of the country, gang. But to give you hope, I want to take you back to... Oh, I can't believe I'm saying this. Ugh, and I hate these things. I want to take you to an opera, which I absolutely hate opera. I love this one song. Can you play a little clip of this? I love this one song, mainly because it's in every mob movie. You know this song, right? You don't know what it is. it says. You don't know what it means. You're just like, oh, it's the fat clown, right? Crying, or is that a different opera? I'm not really sure. Okay. So listening to this song matters, okay? This is from Turandot. It's Puccini's opera. Never seen it, but apparently, you know, if they would put subtitles on, maybe a few of us would go. But anyway, a prince named Caliph falls in love with the princess Turandot, and she has sealed herself behind fear and power and impossibly cruel conditions. If somebody wants to seek her hand for marriage, he has to answer three riddles, and failure means death. Okay. Well, Caliph succeeds, yet victory doesn't end the struggle. Instead, he offers her a challenge of his own. If she can discover his name before dawn, she can have him executed. I don't know. Is she a lesbian? I don't know what the problem is with getting married in this thing. I didn't look that deeply, but the entire city is drawn into this search of who this guy is, and fear spreads through the streets. Nobody is allowed to rest. No one's allowed to sleep. Find out who this guy is. That's the setting of this song called Nessun Dorma. None shall sleep. That's none shall sleep. That's the name of that song. Now, standing in the middle of that tense and fearful night, Caliph sings alone. Everyone around him is consumed by uncertainty, but he is absolutely convinced that dawn will bring not his death, but a different outcome. And the aria builds to, you know, one of the most famous climaxes in all of music, where he says, "Vincerò, vincerò." What does that mean? What does vincerò mean? It means I will win. The power of that song, the reason why it speaks to you, even though you don't know the story and you don't know what it says, it speaks to you because the song is not found in triumph already achieved. It comes from the confidence maintained before the outcome is known. It's the sound of somebody standing in the darkness, surrounded by absolute doubt by everybody, holding fast to the belief that morning is coming and morning is bringing a different outcome than that everybody else thinks. That's why this aria has endured far beyond the opera itself. It speaks to something larger than romance. It's a conviction that fear doesn't have the final word. Now, let me give you a little... The reason why I know this story is because I looked it up because I was curious. Why does Donald Trump always end all of his rallies with that song? Because I didn't know this story. He ends his rallies with that song. It's a voice carrying a certainty that nobody else can see yet. Vincerò. I will win. Now, for a lot of politicians, that would be the whole message. But I think for Donald Trump, it operates on two different levels at once. The first, clearly obvious, it's personal. Trump has spent his entire public life cultivating the image of a man who walks into impossible situations believing that he can prevail. Business setbacks, political opposition, criminal investigations, impeachments, election battles, relentless criticism, the Iran thing, all of it. And yet the central theme remains consistent. This fight's not over. You have no idea. The verdict is not final. The story is still being written. Tomorrow brings a surprise. Now, that confidence, whether admired or criticized, is inseparable from Donald Trump. When the tenor reaches the summit and declares victory, supporters hear an echo of the quality they associate with Trump more than any other. They don't know it because they don't know the story. It's the refusal to concede psychologically before things are finished. But like I said, there's another layer, and I think it's a larger one. The song arrives at the end of his rallies because the rallies themselves are not about one man. They're about a story. And it's the story his audience, that I believe about our country. It's a feeling that something precious is truly being lost here. It's being lost. A belief our institutions have become distant to us, to the people. A sense that the cultural confidence has been weakened. A conviction that decline is not natural nor inevitable. The crowd doesn't say, "I will win." We hear a nation saying it. We hear our families saying it, communities saying it. We're not done. People who feel dismissed and ignored and pushed aside, "I'm not done." This song gives voice to a hope that history is not finished with us. The future remains open. Renewal is possible. That dawn will follow even the darkest of nights. That's why this choice is so fascinating. Because the story of Turandot is not about force. It's not. It's endurance. It's about carrying conviction through uncertainty. It's about holding on to a belief while surrounded by doubt, while everyone else is saying, look at what they've done. Look at what they've done in the Supreme Court yesterday. We're done. We're not going to make it. Yes, we are. Yes, we are. You don't know how this story ends yet. An entire city spending a night searching frantically for an answer. That was us yesterday. What's the answer? What's the answer? And somewhere there are many of us holding on to a certainty. I don't know. I don't know how it works out. But I know it works out. And that is the contrast that matters. We are not a political movement that draw our energy from anger. We don't. Some draw it from fear. We can't. Others draw it from resentment. We mustn't. What we must express is resolve, persistence, the determination to continue standing when everyone is saying collapse, the confidence that a frozen situation is going to thaw. What appears settled is going to change. What appears lost is going to return. And the music swells and the crowds cheer. And that final note hangs in the air. And for a brief moment, the distinction between the man and the movement becomes blurred. The victory being sung belongs to both personal and political victory, cultural victory, a spiritual victory. Not a promise that success is guaranteed, not a claim that the battle is going to be won, but a declaration. Surrender is unnecessary. Despair is premature. The future hasn't rendered its verdict yet. And so it closes with the message that reaches beyond the campaign and the policy and the elections. The message carried by a voice pushing through the darkness toward the morning. Hold on. Night's not forever. The story's not over. Vincero.

0: We are sitting at a red light. The driver behind you lays on the horn. You don't think much of it. Light turns green, you go. A few blocks later, he comes flying around you, slams on his brakes, blocks the road. Before you even have time to process what's happening, he's out of his car. He's stomping towards you on the driver's side. He's on the at the door, yelling, pounding on the window.
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6: First, the good news. The accident, 35W southbound at University, has cleared, but the crosstown westbound is at a standstill from Penn Avenue to after France Avenue, where two lanes are...
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1: So is it really not a suicide pact? Because I think it is. I think it is. I mean, let's just let everybody in. What's the problem? They don't have to think like we do. Sure, they want to kill us. What's the problem with that? What has happened to us? Does anybody remember 9/11? Has anybody thought about what China is doing? Let's see. I can drop in a lady from China. She can have a baby. Then she can take that baby, bring it over to the over to the CCP, and they can train it to hate America. And then that child can come over here with a passport, vote, do whatever. And there are hundreds of thousands of them. What is wrong with you? Was it Alito that was talking about this yesterday that was so strong? Somebody yesterday said, this is unreasonable. It's unreasonable. And I have to tell you, I think one of the things that has to be done is we have to just start arresting all of these people. You're coming over here. I think we should have preg checks. You know, hey, look, we do it with our cattle. I do it on the ranch. I hate to sound like Theodore Roosevelt, but we do it with our cattle with a pregnancy check. Why can't we do it with our immigrants? Sorry, just kind of quoting Theodore Roosevelt. you cannot have this happen. It is national suicide. Let me show you this. This is from the Golden Door. This is our special tonight at 8:00. It actually starts around 7:30 with going live with Jason. Then I sit down and we start the special at 8:00, and then we'll have question and answer with the insider. If you're Torchy, you'll know right where to get it. It's usual place on your app or whatever. If you haven't joined the Torch, please join the Torch. Go to torch250.com, the Golden Door from Ellis Island to the White House. Let me show you one of the things we're covering tonight. Here's cut 6.
23: They don't come here because America is just like any other place. They come here because we are different. We stand for eternal truths, individual liberty, equal justice under the law, the right to rise as far as your talent and your character will take you. That's the magnet. That's the Golden Door. She's holding the lamp, and in the other hand, she's holding the law. But we're now experiencing some sort of massive psyop, I think. It's a deliberate campaign to change what immigration means to America and to the people who want to come here and become us. Decades of globalization and political maneuverings by opportunistic politicians and a slow, steady burn of progressive manipulation, bit by bit, quietly rewrote the American story. And the message changed from, come here, Be who you were born to be. Be an American. Adopt our ideology and find within you greatness. Contribute to the last great outpost of liberty in a very dark world. To now, I don't know, show up, be a body, be a statistic, integration, whatever, assimilation, meh. It's kind of old-fashioned. We don't need you to believe what we believe anymore. What you believe is just fine. That's cultural suicide, and that's how it was packaged and sold to us, dressed up as kindness.
1: I go into the kindness thing with some celebrity thoughts where they're actually sitting down in think tanks and they're talking about what it means, what Emma Lazarus' poem means. Give us your tired, your poem. That is, we're a hospital. We are not a hospital. We're not a hospital. It's such an insane thought. It's not who we are. You want to learn the truth? You want to know? You want to be able to defend it? You want to know where we need to point to as a nation on immigration? Make sure that you're watching tonight, The Golden Door. I invite you to join us on our mission to save the Republic. Join us now. Torch250.com.

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7: America, great, and you should be celebrating our 250th birthday better than anybody in the United States of America, because you've earned it.
8: The Marine veteran telling service members from all six branches moments ago that the president and his cabinet are proud of them, and saying the military has given the president leverage in negotiations with Iran. President Trump still sounding optimistic about a possible peace deal with Iran after recent crossfire in the Strait of Hormuz over drone attacks on commercial ships.
9: Amid reports that President Trump is still considering military options against Iran, he was asked about the state of negotiations and the memorandum of understanding.
10: Well, I think they've come a long way. We hit them very hard last week. I think they're fine. I think we're going to... It's the denuclearization of Iran. It's very simple. And Iran cannot have a nuclear weapon.
9: It's Special Envoys Kushner and Witkoff met Tuesday with the Prime Minister of Qatar in Doha. The conversations focused on advancing the MOU with Iran that involves keeping the Strait of Hormuz open and starting discussions on Iran's nuclear program.
8: Fox's Trey Yingst in Tel Aviv. Iran still pushing for tolls in the Strait, which U.S. officials say will not be tolerated. President Trump is heading to the new Teddy Roosevelt Presidential Library in North Dakota for the first time, using the plane gifted to him by Qatar and renovated into a new temporary Air Force One. A heat dome spreading from the Midwest to the eastern U.S.
4: More than 160 million are under heat alerts, which are threatening to shatter temperature records and disrupt outdoor plans heading into this July 4th weekend. And this holiday will likely be the hottest 4th in over a decade for parts of the Northeast and Mid-Atlantic, according to Fox Weather.
8: Fox's Lillian Wu. Major metro areas have emergency plans in effect. 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
11: Minnesota News Network. I'm Tasha Radel. An excessive heat warning for parts of Minnesota today. Mayo Clinic's Dr. Luke Wood says young children and the elderly are particularly vulnerable to heat stroke and exhaustion. And it's not just the heat. Dr. Wood says high humidity can cause heat-related health issues too, especially if you're dehydrated, so drink plenty of water.
12: When people are either overdressed for the conditions or if they're not drinking enough water, they're especially prone to developing symptoms related to heat stroke.
11: If symptoms develop, get the person out of the sun, find shade, get them to drink cool water, and seek medical help if you suspect heat stroke. Authorities are investigating a person that was found dead inside a burned vehicle in Forest Lake. Firefighters were dispatched just before 11:40 Saturday night. Crews arrived to find a vehicle consumed by fire in the driveway. Once the flames were extinguished, one person was discovered dead inside. The victim has not been identified. And Senator Amy Klobuchar is unveiling a workforce readiness plan as part of her campaign for governor. The proposal would expand apprenticeships and job training, boost reading and math achievement in K-12 schools, and increase access to community college and career credential programs. This is MNN.
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17: First, the good news. The accident, 35W southbound at University, has cleared, but the crosstown westbound is at a standstill from Penn Avenue to after France Avenue, where two lanes are blocked with an accident.
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0: Welcome, everybody, to the Wednesday, July 1st edition of Clay and Buck. A lot of news to talk about today. Our man Clay is on his way back from Hawaii, where he had a great time. They say he is the big kahuna of Tennessee. Great on the surfboard, they're telling me. Some people are saying great on the surfboard. We've got a lot to discuss today, though. And obviously, we're coming up on the holiday weekend here soon. I think, actually, Clay may just be surfing with all of you tomorrow here on the show. And I may be lying on the beach here in Miami taking the day. So this might be my last chance to get to chat with you until the 250 years of American greatness. It has been a phenomenal country, my friends. It still is. We got some challenges, yes. We had some, you know, I don't even like doing that thing. When someone asks you, as we're approaching the 250, by the way, I'll talk about some socialist just won in California, and J.D. Vance just said some stuff. We'll get to that. I got the aftermath of that big decision we talked about yesterday. So the Supreme Court day yesterday, frustrations, but we will move forward. We will move on. And I actually have some day after analysis for you on that I wanted to share. We've also got a lot of American pride stuff to talk about today. Well, if you're a Republican, tends to be the case. You love America. If you're a Democrat, you think you are better than America. And that's one, not true. And it's sad thing, but we'll get into all of that. And also I want a lot of talkbacks, a lot of calls. I want to hear from all of you because it might be a long weekend before I get a chance to chat with you again. But I have to say, I don't like this thing that happens with a lot of us where every time we talk about America, we have to do this throat clearing, this preamble, this prefacing of, you know, well, not everything was perfect. And, you know, we had, I know. We were not a perfect country. We are still not. No. If you were talking about a beloved family member, and I think the country is a beloved family member in a sense that we all share, right? And that binds all of us. It is in a sense the patriarch of we, the American people. If you were talking about a beloved family member, would you say, well, he's a great guy and did amazing things and has done so much good in the world and, you know, built 10 orphanages and cured cancer and did all these great things. But he also had a lot of imperfections. No, you're allowed to say when you're celebrating somebody, say, on their birthday. Do you stand up to give a birthday toast and go, well, we had bad things of this from this guy, but also he could be a really good guy. No. We are allowed to just focus here at this one point on the greatness of this country, on how much it has done for us, we, the American people, how much it has done for humanity. And I don't want us to have to do this thing. So we won't do this thing. Well, I know we have the challenges of the past and but no, please. Okay. I know I think every other time of the year, we can discuss the treatment of the Native Americans. We can discuss the moral failure of slavery. We did fight a very bloody civil war to end it. And we have done all these things as a country that a lot of other places didn't do, by the way. And that we were, but, you know, I don't want to get into all that. It's America's birthday. It's its 250th birthday coming up. And I think you're allowed to have a birthday celebration where it's all just, you know, amazing. Look at how great this place is. Some positivity about this country, untrammeled, or Kamala would say, unburdened by the problems that have been. For once, we're allowed to be unburdened by the... Now, I'm going to talk about the news today, so that's going to be some challenges. But in our overview of America and how much we love this place, I'm really going to try hard, and I'm going to try to demand of myself and in our discussion today that we not do the usual... the genuflection to the America haters of like, well, we're not perfect. Of course we're not perfect. Nobody's perfect. But on your birthday, you don't say, hey, my buddy Phil, he just turned 50. He's not perfect, but I'll say a few nice words about him now. No. This brings me then to The divide. This is a very real thing. I was going to talk to you about this yesterday. The divide in America over who just loves this place and understands how incredible it is. You know, one thing, I really believe that when you've spent time, especially for those of you who are veterans, who spent time in war zones, whether you saw combat or you were just serving in the war zone, serving your country in the war zone, and you know, you get outside the wire, or if you've spent, like I said, just time as a civilian, even in a really messed up third world country, this place we are in America is incredible, okay? This place is incredible. The abundance that we have, I know prices are high. Oh, I'm worried about gas prices. I understand. Credit card debt. We need to have a moment here. It's America's birthday. America is our friend Phil. We're not going to sit here and be like, well, Phil's 15 pounds overweight, but he's also a great guy. No, America is awesome. We are allowed to do this. We should do this. Celebrate the greatness of America going to this 250th without, and we do all the reflection on the past and everything else other days. Democrats are going to fight us on this one. Democrats, a lot of them, and I'm going by the numbers here, somehow tie all of this in to, well, Trump is the president, so I can't really be proud. I can't really be excited about things right now in D.C. and the 250th and everything else. I'm going to pout over America. Remember when they used to talk about the destruction of all of our institutions? That was a big anti-Trump line. He's destroying our institutions. No, they're actually doing fine. All those institutions still exist. Some of them are functioning a lot better. You know, you look at, say, the Department of War, for example, and recruitment is way up. And my friend Pete Hegseth is doing a fantastic job, deserves a lot of credit for just doing the very essential work of focusing in on the ability of our military to make war and defend the American people and their interests. That's it. It's not a social justice experiment over there. It's, you know, it's not about, you know, how many trannies can we get into combat roles? That's actually not what it's about. So some of our institutions are functioning much better. Democrats are, meanwhile, still very kind of uncertain, maybe even disdainful of this whole America 250 thing. Here is CNN's own Harry Enten, their data guy, talks about pride in being American. Okay, this is from a Democrat at a Democrat media outlet. This is what it sounds like. Play two.
1: You know, among Republicans, 93% are extremely or very proud. Just one, a single one, say they have little to no pride in being an American. But look over at the Democratic side. This is where we've seen this extremely or very number. It's been taking a tumble at 27%. Which is way different than the 93. You do the quick math with me here. What is that? That's a 66-point difference here in terms of extremely or very. But look at this. The little or no proud to be an American actually among Democrats eclipses is greater than the extremely or very proud number. So we are just living in such a different universe if you're a Republican versus a Democrat on the basic fundamental question of being proud to be an American.
0: There you have it. There is a partisan divide, and a bigger chunk of people who are Democrats hate this country, by their own admission, loathe this country, then love it. Now, that's not saying, notice, I'm being true to the data here. It's not that all Democrats hate this country. Not true. There are Democrats that love America, okay? They're wrong in their politics, but they still love America. And maybe there's hope for them, by the way. There is, I think that those people, that if you have a fundamental love of country, you can be saved, if you will. If you at your core love America, maybe you have some bad policy ideas. I mean, look at some of the people who have come over to our side. Look at, for example, very prominently Elon Musk. Clay was formerly a Democrat. And now sometimes I think looks at me and is like, hey, Buck, got to up the right wing stuff a little bit here. I'm like, whoa. Clay is quite right-wing in his politics, obviously. Donald Trump himself was previously a Democrat. Something has changed. Something has changed in the Democrat Party, where there is clearly a large space for people to hate this country and have that be reflected broadly in the sentiment of the party overall. There are Democrats now who really know that they can just tear this place down as much as they want. And I'm just seeing this. Guys, is this true? Am I just the worst at picking sports? Did England in the World Cup lose to the Congo, or are they just losing to the Congo? I cannot believe this. Did England, can you guys check for me, please? Clay is straight up trolling me while I'm doing the show. I said England would win the World Cup. This is based on my knowledge of soccer from playing soccer video games. And he's telling me that England, is England losing or have they lost? You've got England. You know what? Fine. A lot of you, I know exactly what you're thinking. Of course England's getting its ass kicked going into July 4th weekend. Of course they are. Because that's what July 4th weekend is all about. So you know what? Fine. I'm going to change my whole tune here. England deserves to lose to the Democratic People's Republic of the Congo in soccer. Because it's 4th of July weekend. And, you know, good old King George, his spirit lives on, and he deserves yet another ass kicking, it seems. What a shame for England. All right, we'll come back into this, but I just had to share that with you. Let's not do any of this thing that the Democrats want to do of like, well, we really should, this is a weekend of reflection. No, this is America's birthday. You don't sit there and pick apart what's not perfect about your buddy on his birthday. And if you're a Republican, America is your buddy. America is a family member. America is something you deeply care about. So you're allowed to just applaud and honestly be grateful too. There, on the one part, this is a celebration of America going into this 250th, but there's also, man, we are lucky to live in this country. All the things you can say, I don't even care. All the problems, all the challenges, we are lucky to be Americans. Do not forget that. It's a beautiful thing. It is a thing worth fighting for. It is a thing worth being grateful for, and it is a thing worth celebrating, especially on this 250th, which is incredible. All right, friends of mine, the founders of Legacy Box, and they really are friends of mine. They're great people. They have this amazing company, Legacy Box. 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
0: Very top, like I mean this, like the spire, right? The very top of the Empire State Building. They're dressed, you know, they're dressed in black. I mean, do we know what they're, do they have like a free Palestine banner or something yet, team? Do we know what, we know their politics, right? They're not wearing MAGA hats. Wondering what they, what have we got? Do we have any details other than they're clearly communists? They probably run a very tasty but overpriced coffee shop somewhere in Park Slope or, no, not Park Slope. What's the, where do all the cool people live now? Allie, where do the cool people live in Brooklyn? Bed-Stuy? Bushwick. Thank you, Bushwick. I was thinking, Park Slope is like, you know, that's like the, that's like finance people now. That's like hedge fund people. They're not, you know. That's, you know, oh, look at me and my, I care so much about climate change for my $6 million brownstone overlooking the park. Yeah, it's a Bushwick kind of a thing. I don't know what it is, but I was just in New York maybe, so this is why it's on my mind. The some of the coffee shops there, I'm just like, I know the politics of the people based on the style and placement of their tattoos. There are forearm tattoos that I look at it, I'm like, oh, okay, so you were, what were you like? I mean, you can also usually tell by the forearm muscles. It's like, this is like special operations. Where were you in Iraq, in Afghanistan? And then there are

0: 2003 Supreme Court decision that came down on birthright citizenship. Anybody who was a little squeamish, I think, about what is necessary to enforce immigration before, but recognized the gravity and the importance of it, is now like, load them up, send them home. You're not supposed to be here. Load them up, send them home. We have no choice because we're about to be absolutely inundated. I think you're going to see a 10X on birth tourism in this country starting now. I think you're going to also see now the anchor baby thing or people coming across the border thing a little different because Trump is controlling the border. But people that are coming flying here, people that are flying here and trying to do the whole birth tourism thing, I think you're going to see a big increase in that, unfortunately. But let's talk about some happy things again here in a second. America. You know who loves America? A lot of tourists who are good tourists, the tourists we want, who are here for the World Cup. Producer Greg pulled together a montage. They're discovering the amazingness of Walmart and Bucky's and Costco and Texas. They love Texas. All right, today is July 1st. 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
4: From the Choice Bank Traffic Center.
5: Well, first, the good news. The accident westbound Crosstown Highway after France Avenue, that's been cleared out of the way. 494 westbound is stop and go between Lindale Avenue and France Avenue. Highway 52 northbound.
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2: And jetted off in a new Air Force One that was a gift from Qatar.
3: Frankly, we couldn't build a plane like this because we wouldn't be willing to spend the kind of money necessary. They spent top dollar. So the head of Boeing said this is considered the best 747 they've ever built.
2: Fox's Peter Ducey reports from the White House that it comes as his son-in-law, Jared Kushner, and envoy Steve Witkoff held a second day of indirect talks in Iran. Are with Iran in Qatar.
4: According to the Wall Street Journal, the conversations have centered on whether the U.S. should abandon negotiations and resume full-scale attacks on Iran, the official said. The president has shown he'll re-engage the Iranians near the Strait of Hormuz when they fire upon tankers there.
2: And it's a win-or-go-home game for the U.S. today at the World Cup. They play at 8 p.m. Eastern. 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
7: 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And if you've ever felt like there has to be more to the story, this show is for you. 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

0: love America. You do. I do. All of you. Rush loved America with all his heart. That's just, this is clear. It's obvious. It comes across. And there are a lot of people in this country who have lost that, which is a shame. Their ideology, their worldview, their, I think, victim mentality, and a whole lot of things just make them not feel about this place the way that they should. I mean, objectively speaking, it's incredible. But something that I will tell you, as we are, remember, we're celebrating America's birthday. So, you know, get out the cake and the sparklers and the fireworks and all the good stuff. Barbecue. Something that has been a lot of fun is watching the reactions on social media from people who are visiting America for the first time for the World Cup. Now, whether you like the World Cup or not, doesn't matter. There have been a lot of people who have come here. I might also add the World Cup has been, so far in terms of attendance, viewership, just the way it's come off at the stadiums and everything, a huge success in this country. A huge success. So much so that there are Democrats who are trying to find ways to make sure that Trump doesn't get, you know that he would be blamed for this if there were some problems or there were big complaints about it or whatever. But this is actually one of the most well-watched, well-attended World Cups in a very long time. But something that's been a lot of fun is watching the people who come here from around the world who, unfortunately, I think are told a lot of things about America by their own media in their own country, especially if they're in, like, you know, the UK and the BBC, you know, or if they watch CNN International. I will never forget being in my room in Beijing and watching CNN International and thinking, this is like an enemy propaganda channel. Oh, America, you know, saber-rattling in the Middle East over this, or America, you know, not doing enough to stop hunger in this part of Africa, or America, if you look at CNN International, America is always the bad guy. It's astonishing. But it really is like enemy propaganda, and you know, it's shameful that CNN puts that crap out, but they have no shame. So people get this very skewed view around the rest of the world. I mean, everyday folks. Forget about the regimes and the governments, because they're all playing their own games too. They love this place. These World Cup tourists are loving America. Let me tell you, you know what has been the standout star in all these videos too? And it's just so funny. A lot of you know, Texas. People are coming over, whether it's from Scotland or Japan or Brazil, and they're doing these videos. They're like, this place, I mean, they don't sound like this, obviously. I won't do their accents, but like, this place, Texas, is incredible. The people are so nice. The barbecue and the steaks are so delicious. The cowboy hats and the cowboy boots are so cool. I mean, they just love Texas. You got these guys coming in from Tokyo who are like doing, and so we create a little montage of this, because I think it's a fun way to take a beat to celebrate how great this country is, to see it with fresh eyes through other people's eyes for a second here, who are visiting. So producer Greg pulled together, this is all World Cup tourists talking about incredible stuff they have found in our America. Play it.
1: I cannot speak English, but okay. But I'm excited!
2: I love it! Yeah!
3: We owe America a huge apology, because America is nothing like what the media tells us. Everyone is so friendly.
4: If you want to hate the US, listen to the media. 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
5: Steak, hamburger, beer and barbecue. I'm so happy to eat everything, yeah.
6: They're the nicest people in the world. They're so open, like chatting and all that.
7: Don't believe a lot of the kind of hype about it being just really unfriendly and stuff. It's how you carry yourself when you're here.
8: The ones we've experienced this holiday, unbelievable. Yeah. We've had such opening arms and we've been so welcomed. It's hard to sit there and think Americans are bad.
9: I really hope people don't take this for granted, because America is safe. America is clean. America is friendly. Man, this is such an awesome place. God bless America.
0: There you have it. By the way, I love the Japanese guy who's just like, barbecue. I mean, again, I won't do his accent, but he's like, barbecue and beer? I eat all of it. It's like, yeah, man. Welcome to America. He was in Texas, by the way. There's all these videos. A lot of them are Texas-based, but they're all over the country.
10: And you have these tourists from South Africa, from Scotland, from Japan, from Brazil, from, you know, a lot of the countries that are, you know, big countries in the World Cup have, contingents of, you know, Scotland basically took over part of Miami for a few days here. I don't think they drank all of our beer like they did in Boston. That was quite a move. But yeah, you're hearing like America's the friendliest country in the world. You know, they're doing this whole thing and you sit there, you're like, yeah, man, we are actually a really friendly people. I will tell you, I think, you know, well, I don't want to get into this right now, but people always say New York. I think New Yorkers are friendlier than Miamians personally. Miami's not a fun place, but I wouldn't say it's a, necessarily, because it's very, very international. So it's tough for it to be, you know, who are the locals, who's visiting, who's not. And same thing obviously is true in New York, but I don't know. I still think that I think if you stop to ask for directions in Midtown Manhattan of somebody who lives there, you're likelier to get a friendly response than if you're walking in South Beach and you do that. That's my honest take. I think if you do it in Texas, like you'll probably get someone offering you free barbecue and, you know, want to like take you to a rodeo or something. So there are friendlier places to be sure. But a lot of these tourists, it's just been really fun to see. There's a video going around now. We didn't play it because it's really, you have to kind of see it to appreciate it as much, but it's a couple of the Japanese guys, and Japanese and South Korean tourists have been fantastic. And they just are so blown away by how great America is, how much fun it is. You know, these guys are eating, enormous barbecued ribs and they're doing all this stuff. But there's one where they go into, I think it's maybe a Bass Pro Shop or something like that. And they're just like checking out, AR-15s and, a 357 Magnum with a long barrel. And I mean, they're just handling all these guns in the store. And this is complete. Can you imagine? You can't do any of that stuff in Japan or South. There's nowhere you can go where you just walk in and you can check out all these guns. So anyway, my point here, as other than just having some fun with it, and I wanted you to hear all of that, is that there's all this propaganda from, well, unfortunately, like I said, from the CNN International and the leftist media industrial complex in this country that's always trying to tear America down. It's a deep seated thing. It's a psychological. It's almost like comes from their soul that they want to not like this place. I think it's a reflection of their own insecurities and their own sense of rage at injustice maybe they see in their own lives or in their own actions that then they transfer onto America. But also there are so many places where the governments want to take shots at America, right? I mean, the French are a little difficult, but I'll put that aside. There are European governments that they'll say, and I mean not about Trump or our government, I'm talking about culturally, you know, they'll say things about America, or people will be told, for example, that it's not safe here, that there's so much, for example, one big point, and this is a good way to pull it all together. Oh, there's so much gun violence in America. There's so much gun violence in America. Foreigners are all told this about this place all the time. And if they don't know better, if they haven't been here, they have this, they feel like everything here is, you know, Mogadishu in the 90s. Like there's just, you know, AK-47s going off and everything. It's actually a very, very, for a country this size, we are a very safe country. Extremely safe in compared to, say, Brazil. Now you could say we're not as safe as a place like China, but that's an authoritarian dictatorship where people disappear. There's a different safety risk there. The risk to your safety in China is the government. The risk to your safety in Brazil is crime and criminals on the streets who have taken over far too many places. But yeah, if you're in a normal American city and you're staying in the tourist areas, you're very safe. And it's amazing to see how much people, one, they light up when they get to spend actual time with Americans, but also the amount of the lies that they're told, because I think other governments in particular, there's an insecurity complex about America. And there really is, especially with Europeans. Europeans and elite Europeans always try to look down their nose at America. It's like, well, our society is not just more powerful, but also just more prosperous than those countries are. David Harsanyi is a friend of mine. He's a writer over at The Federalist. Great guy. He wrote this book, Eurotrash. You can imagine where he comes from on this. And he pointed out this stat, and it's staggering for so many people. The poorest per capita American state is Mississippi. Now, let's not just take a shot at Mississippi, by the way. Have you seen what they've done with education? Mississippi's actually been making some very good moves as a state in recent years. But on a per capita basis, you know, it doesn't have a huge city, that it doesn't have a Silicon Valley, it doesn't have a Wall Street, it doesn't have some of these major industries. So on a per capita basis, it's the poorest state. It's wealthier than per capita England is. Think about that. Okay. We think of England and it's like, oh, jolly good fellow, like, you know, mansions and manor houses and castles and the royal family. And actually Mississippi, the average Mississippian has more household wealth than the average Englishman. So there is a lot of insecurity from the governments about this because they are inefficient and bureaucratic, and they aren't doing a good job of wealth creation. Not as good a job as certainly we do here in America. So we are number one in this, my friends. And I think that, like I said, maybe this is too much positivity for you, especially after for some of you, after the Supreme Court decisions came down, but we are going into the 250th birthday of this country. And I really want to give you I want to give America a fair hearing and a real birthday celebration here. I don't like this. People always tearing it down all the time. And I think that when you look at the reality of it, this place is truly incredible. And we are all so fortunate. Those of us who are Americans, we are so fortunate to live here and be here. And by the way, if you're a Canadian, you know what you're fortunate for? Living next to America. And I think Canadians who are smart all know that. Having a neighbor that is, you know, you're not worried about North Korea invading Canada anytime soon. Like, we got your back, Canada. You know, there's huge advantages that we bring to all of this. So, yeah, we're great. We're number one. There you go. We'll take some of your calls. And then top of the next hour, I'll talk about the socialists. I'll talk about the socialists. We'll talk about some of the problems now. I did want to spend the first hour on how awesome this place is, but we can discuss. Yes, the communists are trying to ruin it. Yes, yes, yes, I know. 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
14: From the Choice Bank Traffic Center.
15: Traffic already heavy heading into Minnesota from Hudson on West 94, crossing the bridge with brake lights because of the road construction. Rest of 94, though.
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10: All right, let's get some talk back, some calls, some all the rest from you here. Let's go. B, Dean from San Diego, play B on the talkbacks.
22: Here's common sense at its best. Okay, so they're talking about all these people that died, 1,000 or plus whatever. So what do they do with dead bodies? They put them in refrigerated containers. Maybe if they put them in refrigerated containers before they die, they wouldn't be dying. Huh, imagine that.
10: Wow, that's pretty bleak. Dean, talking about the French air conditioning situation. I mean, I see where you're going, but man, Dean, go for a walk in the sunshine, buddy. We got to brighten up your day a little bit. That was pretty intense. Let's see who else we got here. One second. We're pulling it up. We're going with, sorry, I'm trying to get the live calls going. John in New Jersey. What's going on, John?
23: Hey, Buck, how are you? Great show. I'm a listener every day. But I got to tell you guys, I love what you're doing with this 250th celebration. It happens to be my birthday every year, July 4th. I love it. I'm a patriotic and fun-loving American. But keep up the good work. So here's my question. Trump shut down the border. I think simultaneously he should implement some kind of legislation for a pathway to citizenship for these people. It's not going away. No one's doing it. There's a lot of good people involved that probably should have a pathway to citizenship. I'm not a do-gooder. I've worked with a lot of these people, and I will tell you, some of them deserve a pathway. So in any event, I'd like to see Trump turn 360 on the Democrats and implement some kind of legislation to give them a pathway to citizenship. I think that would really be a crowning event of his presidency. That's it.
10: John, I appreciate you calling in, and I wish you a happy birthday on July 4th. I think you mean a 180, not a 360, because a 360 would bring you back to exactly where you are, but a 180 on what he's doing. Thank you. I disagree. So I don't know. I do not want a pathway for citizenship at all, and I think everybody who's here legally has got to go. That's where maybe when we get to like the first 10 million deportations, And then we're down to the next 10 million. We could have a conversation about what to do. But the first 10 million, my mind, they got to go. Ryan in South Carolina, what's going on?
1: Hey, first time calling in ever to any show. Caught your discussion about foreigners who are in, going to Bass Pro, checking out the guns, etc. And sort of the response of, hey, our you know, European governments, media, etc. kind of paint America as, you know, you're going to step outside and get mugged. I lived in a post-Soviet country in Central Asia for about 12 years. And as an American, then besides all the issues that that brings up with immigration, etc., it was really fascinating to look at State Department's website, because I'd be out and about and it's perfectly safe, it's perfectly comfortable, and you'd have something that was just completely scaremongering. It sounded like if you stepped foot into the capital city, you were going to be attacked by hordes.
10: That's the State Department. There's a lot of pearl clutching at the State Department about where you go. Ryan, we got to go, but I appreciate it. I wish you told us which Central Asian country, but there's a lot of countries you can go to where it's not advised to travel there, but you'd be fine if you travel there. That all said, I think Americans actually glorify Europe in many cases more than they should.
11: Speaking truth and having fun. Clay Travis and Buck Sexton.
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6: Side, after climbing to the lightning rod, dressed in black and carrying a large banner that calls for rejecting the love of power for the world to know peace, they are now climbing down. This at a time of heightened security in the city for America 250 celebrations.
7: This 4th of July weekend, we are planning for multiple major events.
6: Mayor Zoran Mamdani also emphasizing the heat emergency in effect as extreme heat spreads east. President Trump just arriving in North Dakota to visit the new Theodore Roosevelt Presidential Library in Medora.
8: We're about an hour from the Montana border. President Trump landed in Bismarck, about 140 miles east of me, on the new Air Force One. He's now taking Marine One here, and he's going to receive a tour from the former governor, now Interior Secretary Doug Burgum.
6: Fox's David Spund in Medora. It's President Trump's first time using a plane gifted by Qatar and modified into a temporary Air Force One. The president telling reporters earlier he thinks Iran has come a long way as talks on a peace deal continue. The vice president telling military members they've given him leverage.
24: Speaking to an audience of sailors and Marines at Naval Air Station Oceana in Virginia, Vice President J.D. Vance says President Trump is negotiating with Iran from a position of strength following the U.S. military campaign.
25: If the Iranians try to rebuild the nuclear program, the president's got options, again, because of you. If the Iranians try to threaten their neighbors or fund terrorism, we've got options, again, because of you.
24: Vance told service members the president will only send them in the harm's way with the tools needed to kick the hell out of the enemy and come home safely. U.S. and Iranian teams are engaged in indirect talks aimed at getting a 60-day ceasefire back on track.
6: Fox's Jared Halpern in Washington. 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
26: Minnesota News Network, I'm Jason Dinesen. Minnesota Attorney General Keith Ellison is celebrating a court victory that preserves more than $3 billion in federal homelessness assistance funding. Ellison joined a coalition of 18 other states challenging Trump administration changes to U.S. Department of Housing and Urban Development's Continuum of Care program. A federal judge has temporarily blocked the Trump administration from enforcing new federal funding conditions tied to diversity, equity, and inclusion, and gender identity policies. The preliminary injunction protects millions of dollars in funding for Hennepin County while the lawsuit moves forward. Hennepin County is one of several plaintiffs challenging the funding restrictions in federal court. Governor Walz launched the new Office of Public Service while visiting Open Cupboard Food Shelf in Maplewood on Tuesday. The governor says the purpose of the office is to organize opportunities so Minnesotans can donate their time.
27: There are countless opportunities that go unutilized simply because people don't know how to make the right connections. This is not about another additive bureaucracy. It's a place to smooth it through and to help with some of the things to get people into these volunteer positions.
26: And former Minnesota Representative Karen Clark has died at the age of 80. She represented South Minneapolis from 1981 to 2019 and was the first openly lesbian member of the legislature. This is MNN.
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18: Traffic already heavy heading into Minnesota from Hudson on West 94, crossing the bridge with brake lights because of the road construction. Rest of 94, though, not bad. Not seeing any significant.
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0: welcome everybody to the second hour of Clay and Buck. Great to have you with us as always. I believe President Trump is going to be in the Roosevelt Room addressing the nation here shortly. So if that happens, supposed to happen, we will join that live. We will hear from the president himself. I'm sure he'll have, well, he's always, he is a one-man show. He's a leader of the free world, and he is a one-man show. I'm sure he'll have a lot to say about the 250th, as well as other things that are going on right now. I'm also going to say, I know a lot of you don't care about the World Cup, and we haven't heard much about the sports ball in general, as Clay has been out for over a week. I did make a crazy call that England was going to perhaps win the entire World Cup, and they are currently trailing to the Democratic People's Republic of the Congo. Or the, I'm sorry, the Democratic Republic, not, is it, it's not a people's, is it a people's? It's Democratic, DRC, Republic, Congo. Maybe it's just the DRC, Democratic Republic of the Congo. As you know, the more political affirmations in the name of a country, usually the less it is those things, you know? So you start to look at, for example, the, and this is going to tie into our conversations about all of this stuff here shortly, but you start to look at the various countries and their names, and the more they have democratic in it, often the less democratic they are. And that's interesting to me because you have everybody now being told, oh, they're not communists, they're not even socialists, they're democratic socialists in these races that we're going to discuss here in a minute, congressional races. I think there's been four incumbents now, Democrat incumbents, who have been beaten by socialist, openly socialist candidates. Now, they say democratic socialist, but to that I say, well, hold on a second. What, when we're talking about democratic socialists, what does that really mean? How much, you know, how much are they actually communists or socialists versus how much are they more like Norway or Sweden or one of these countries that they always say they are actually trying to be like? So we shall take a look at all that. But right now, England is trailing the Congo. I'm just going to say this. We didn't talk a lot of sports ball. Clay will be with you tomorrow. We're going to do a lot of sports ball. Harry Kane got robbed. It was definitely a penalty. For those of you watching, 100% it was a penalty. Even Thierry Henry, the commentator, said it was a penalty. I don't know if someone's paid off the refs or something, but I'm going there right now because they didn't even ask for a review. He got tripped in the box by the keeper. He was wide open to go to goal. Totally, it's a sham. It's a sham. I demand a recount. There's shenanigans. Something's going on there. And also, it looks like I'm probably going to be wrong about England winning the entire World Cup, which is sad for me. It is sad for me, to be sure. All right. Democratic socialist Melat Kyrgios. This is something to discuss here now. Democratic socialist Melat Kyrgios has defeated longtime U.S. House, a longtime U.S. House incumbent in Colorado, Diana DeJetta, in a primary. Kyrgios is a 29-year-old lawyer turned doctoral student. Doctoral student. Think about this. What do you do these days in a doctoral program in the humanities? If somebody tells me they have a PhD in mathematics, I'm impressed. Somebody tells me they have a PhD in electrical engineering, I assume you can get PhDs in these things. That's impressive to me. Someone tells me they have a PhD in women and gender studies, I'm like, you are definitely crazy. And you've wasted a lot of time, and I'm going to disagree with you about everything politically. There's like 100% chance if you get a PhD in one of those disciplines, you're basically a loon. I should say a 99% chance. One of you is going to come on like, fuck, I'm the most right-wing PhD in gender studies you will ever meet. I know. If there is a right-wing PhD in gender studies out there, he slash she slash they, right? Listens to this show. And that I will tell you, that is something that I would absolutely bet on. But here's what's going on. The Kyrgios victory is part of this narrative of the rise of socialism within the Democrat Party right now. And I understand that people keep wanting, on our side even, want to dismiss this. They want to say it is no big deal. It's just a few races. But understand that socialism is anti-American. It is absolutely, if it were ever to be in power, something that would destroy the country. It would no longer be the America that you and I think of and that you and I are celebrating on this 250th. And it does very much tie in with the trend of class warfare, which is going to be what Democrats are all making a lot of noise about going into this midterm election. It's going to be, we're going to tax the rich. We're going to pay for everything. We're going to give you all the free stuff. The rich people are too rich. Even extremely rich people are playing this game, which tells you a lot, doesn't it? I mean, Ro Khanna is incredibly wealthy with money made by another man, the father of his wife. He's the John Kerry routine. Super rich with money he didn't make, money that he married into. That's what's going on there. And he is now Mr. Class Warfare guy. It has come out, and because people have looked through his congressional disclosures, he has to put the stuff out there. His children have irrevocable trust set up so that they are owners of golf courses. His kids are like 10 or something. I mean, they're young. They're owners of golf courses, bringing in millions of dollars of unearned income while they are children. And this is with money that he married into with his, from his wife, and he wants to lecture Elon Musk about how he has to pay more in taxes. He wants to tell people who are actually doing incredible things, building businesses, changing them. I mean, Elon Musk is changing the world. You can love him, you can hate him. The guy is changing the world. And I think anyone who hates him is like just crazy town. But Democrats, even the very rich, look at who has been the most powerful Democrat of the 21st century? You could say Obama, and I would agree with that, although Obama's powers never really stretched beyond Obama. He wasn't good for the Democrat Party in terms of endorsements and races, and he hasn't been effective, as we know, at all against Trump and the rise of Trumpism. But, okay, Obama maybe, but I would argue, or I would put forward that if you really add in everything, the most effective, most powerful Democrat of the 21st century has been Nancy Pelosi. And Nancy Pelosi is another limousine liberal, champagne communist, wants to take your stuff, wants to just spend the public's money, wants to put... Now, yes, she wants to raise taxes on the rich, and you say, oh, well, she's rich. Yeah, but she's making sure that she has as many accountants and lawyers and people... Paid top dollar, by the way. I mean, a really good tax attorney can be really expensive because they do all kinds of things to shield her assets. In fact, she makes so much money. By the way, there's a huge difference. You should always remember this when we're talking about all of this, between wealth and earnings. Now, for any of you who live in if you live in Houston, if you live in New York City, if you live in Los Angeles, you could be considered a high earner, and you are a high earner of, let's say, $300,000-$500,000 a year. And I understand if you live in Nebraska, like, you know, that's, you know, you're living in a castle, you got four BMWs or four Mercedes in the driveway, like you're good to go. In those cities, because of the expenses that you incur, you are a high earner. You are not wealthy. You are not rich. And so it's very easy for people like Ro Khanna. He's sitting on $200 million. He's sitting on a giant feathered nest, if you will. You know, he's got a giant golden goose of assets, thanks to his wife's dad, that are just producing money, money, money, money all the time. And they're paying a capital gains tax. They're not even paying the... So what it is you have people like Ro Khanna, or Nancy Pelosi, who are extremely rich, trying to blame all the economic woes of America on a handful of right-leaning. Remember, they never say a word about Soros, little Soros Jr. running around funding the destruction of Western civilization with a little low-T smile on his face. They never talk about him. He's a good guy, of course. They never talk about Jeff Bezos's ex-wife, who has donated more to progressive causes than maybe anyone else alive today, with money that she didn't make but got from her husband, of course. No. They really want to squeeze who they want. You know who they want to squeeze? They want to squeeze those of you listening who are in a household where maybe, you know, dad is a dentist and mom is an accountant and you're making 300, 400 household income. That's where the money is with the taxes. That's what they want. They want, you know, oh, dad's a state trooper, but with OT, he's making 120, which a lot, some of you are going to be like, really? That is, depends on the state, I know. But New York, I think New York, for guys, what do you let me know? Nassau, like, was one of you listening. Nassau County, what do they start cops at now? It's incredibly hard, by the way, to get a job in the Nassau County Police Department because they're paid really well. I think they start almost at six figures, or at least with OT, they're definitely making six figures. But you get, let's say, 2 six-figure earners in a house. They want to tax you more. That's who's actually paying a lot of, because, you know, you say, oh, well, they're doing so well. Yeah, but they have to do that every year, every year, every, and they're paying 30% of their income to the government. Something like that, whatever, 25, 30% of their income to the government. So you see, it's so easy for like the Pelosi's and the Ro Khanna's, these Democrats, or even someone like Bernie Sanders, who stashed away all this money from his book deals. Does anyone even read a Bernie Sanders book? I'm going to tell you this. Same thing just happened with Jill Biden. You know, Jill Biden just had a memoir come out, had the big dagger next to it on the New York Times, which means NGOs, Democrat institutions buy the books of these Democrats as a really a way of just, it's like a money, almost like a money laundering operation. This is how they take care of their team. This is how they make Democrats rich. They overpay them for books that nobody reads and no one really buys. Yeah, there'll be sales, but the sales are all to Democrat PACs and Democrat NGOs and, you know, all this kind of stuff. So no one really reads these books, but they will just shovel money for books and speeches and board seats as well, where you can call in like once a year. They'll shovel money to all these Democrats. And that's how the rich libs take care of the people who are enforcing their will from within the machine. But Jill Biden just wrote a memoir. Who wants to read Jill Biden's memoir? It should be called, I Put My Husband in a Terrible Position Because I Am a Money-Hungry Narcissist. And I want power and attention. And so I lied to the American people about my dementia-riddled husband for years. That's what the memoir should be called. Unfortunately, that's not the title. But it's people like that who are sitting on tens of millions of dollars and are Democrats, however they got their money. They want to tell you who are earning money, which a lot of you are, and I'm sure a lot of you are in that position where, you know, maybe household income is 100. Between the two, maybe you got two of you working, maybe household income is 150, 200, you know, you're doing well, but you got to keep doing that. You got to show up, and they don't have to show up and do anything. You see what I mean about the difference? Wealth, assets versus work. They don't work. Nancy Pelosi doesn't work. I mean, yeah, she was in Congress, but you see what I'm saying? She's not like stressed about those dollars coming in. Ro Khanna lives in a 4-story house. He has an elevator in his 4-story house. He doesn't want to have to take any stairs. You know what I mean? He's got golf courses for the kids. Easy for them to tell you, the small business owner, by the way, you who is trying to run a payroll of 20 people, 10 people, whatever, you need to do more. You're not paying your fair share. We need more money for USAID. 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
0: Guys just brought me in with. What is that? Steve Winwood. Wow. Is this like a B-side track or something? What is it? Oh. I don't know this one. Oh. Okay.
11: All right.
0: I'd like to hear it. Something I wanted to point out to you guys. We're not supposed to worry about the rise of the socialists in the American Democrat Party because they're democratic socialists. Here's something interesting. What are the countries

0: Democratic Republic of Algeria. Is it really that democratic, though? Federal Democratic Republic of Ethiopia. You noticing something here? Isn't that interesting? Especially that some of these countries are, Laos is also a People's Democratic Republic. They all say they're democratic, but they're not really democratic, are they? All right, as the Tunnel to Towers Foundation marks its 25th anniversary, its commitment to our nation's heroes remains as strong as ever. 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
4: Congestion on the crosstown westbound right around France. And on West 494 between Penn and France, it's a little bit slow. Highway 52 northbound across the Lafayette Bridge, some usual delays there in that center lane.
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2: Qatar discussing round two of Iran talks in Qatar today.
3: They've had very good meetings, and we'll see. We hit them very hard for three nights, as you know. But we're getting along very well, so I call it the denuclearization. And it's all taking place. It's all going well.
2: And while he arrives in Medora, North Dakota, to dedicate the Teddy Roosevelt Presidential Library, stunning sight on the New York skyline, a couple of masked climbers looking like a wedding topper scaled the spire of the Empire State Building with a black flag and white letters reading, "When the power of love beats the love of power, the world knows peace." The FBI has no comment on reports that it's deemed the two initial Nancy Guthrie ransom notes to be fake communications. 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

0: Welcome back into Clay and Buck. Just a couple quick updates. One, Trump is actually in North Dakota. And Greg, where is he? He's at the Roosevelt Library or something? What is it? The Teddy Roosevelt Library. Sorry, I thought he was in the Roosevelt room in the White House from the press packet I was looking at. So there's that. Also, this duo that climbed to the top of the Empire State Building, they now are getting engaged. So maybe they're not actually anti-ICE protesters, which was what was initially reported. They're just getting engaged, and they're lunatics who want attention. But I don't know. I feel like being that close to the high-frequency radio tower, people are telling me, is like maybe not a very healthy idea. It's also I also think it's not safe to be that high where they are climbing up there. Nonetheless, we are joined by the Czar of Talk. Our friend Michael Berry is with us now, coming to us out of Houston. Listen to him on KTRH and everywhere he's syndicated. Mr. Berry, great to have you. Can I just, I want to get you to weigh in on this first. Have you seen these amazing videos of people from Japan to South Africa to Norway and everything in between who are discovering the wonders and the wondrous people of the great state of Texas? Hello? Do we have Michael Berry? I don't hear him.
1: Yeah, sorry about
0: that. There we go.
1: It is wonderful to see. It makes you so proud. There was a quote I read. It said, if you want to hate America, watch the news. If you want to love America, take a road trip across it. And nothing says it better. You know, the things that we take for granted. But, Buck, you know this. Every single day you hear some leftist politician, Democrat, socialist candidate, media member, podcaster trashing our country. And a lot of people forget those people aren't in real America. And these folks who had heard these horrible things projected about us, and now they're coming here and going, wow, Buc-ee's is amazing. The barbecue is amazing. The burgers are amazing. The people are amazing. Everything is plentiful and wonderful and kind and generous. That's not the America we're seeing projected back in the media, but that's the America you and I are living in.
0: I'm just so happy that, one, Texas is getting its due in front of the rest of the world.
1: Oh, yeah.
0: And two, is great, the great state of, and or the republic of, and two, that it is a reminder, I think, going to our 250th, the abundance, the American people are amazing, but also we live in lives here, and I have to remind people of this because it's easy to get down in the, the market just went down, or there's been some spike in gas price, or the abundance that we live in here is not like anything else in any other country in the world, even close to our size.
1: Well, and the frustrating thing, Buck, is that what we see projected every day, all day on television is some dude who wants to be a girl, who wants to play in girls' athletics because he couldn't make the boys' team at his school, wants to be a girl and beat up on girls. And lawyers for George Soros' organization are very angry, and they're bringing lawsuits, and America is terrible, and we're slave owners. And you just get beaten down with this day in and day out, and people forget, no, this is a glorious, wonderful place with incredible things going on and people doing incredible, amazing things. That's the real America. Turn that crap off. And it is. It's inspiring. It's exciting. It's wonderful.
0: I even have to remind myself, you know, that when we talk about some of the world-changing things that are happening coming out of America, Tesla, SpaceX, this is in Texas now, right? I mean, this is part of, we think of Texas, the amazing history and the cowboy boots and the Stetsons and, you know, the sort of great American destiny story and all this other stuff. It's also now a place that's on the, not just the cutting edge of America and tech, but globally.
1: It's incredible. And what's going on in Texas? My wife was Secretary of State of Texas 12 years ago. And every day she told me at the time, we're getting over 1,000 people moving to Texas per day. The net positive. They're coming from California. They're coming from New York. And when they get here, they're so excited. And there was a fear that those people were coming here and they were going to bring their bad liberal politics. No, the reason you leave California is you don't like what's happening there. So the people that are coming here are Elon Musk and Joe Rogan and business owners and people like that. And they're bringing a mindset of the old California mindset of a Reagan Republicanism, and they're actually turning districts Republican. So the fear was you were getting white liberals, and in fact, you're getting tech bros that are far more pro-capitalism, pro-growth, and pro-Texas values.
0: Can you just now, so we had some positivity, some optimism for America's birthday coming up here. But I will ask you now, and you're down there in a border state, this ruling that came down from the Supreme Court, you know, we've had a data process, and certainly everyone listening, we went through, as I know you did on your show, Michael, all the, you know, what's at issue here, what the Supreme Court said, what they didn't say, all this stuff. But now with some time to process and reflect, where are you on that whole thing? I mean, some people are, I feel like they're a little despondent about it, but it's not good, but I feel like there's ways through it.
1: We're going to send a man to Mars in relatively short order, right? We do amazing things around the world. We could topple Venezuela's president in a matter of, you know, a few minutes, and you know more about that than I do with your background. We can do amazing things in this country. We can seal our border, and we've done so. To me, yes, was that a frustrating issue? Yes. But we're really just talking about deportations and who can be deported and who can't. In terms of sealing our border, as long as we control the White House and the president continues to issue orders to seal our border, then we don't have to worry nearly as much about birthright citizenship. Yeah, there's still birthright tourism, and I think China's abusing that. And I think we're seeing some of that coming across the Mexican border, and we're seeing people. You can control your visas. You can restrict your visas. You can monitor these things. I think that there is, it's not, that's not the end of the world. It's not the death knell. It's not the end of the momentum that the Trump administration beckoned. And I got to say, if you think about the fact that Trump closed the border when Republicans even said it couldn't be done, that should be enough to hold the House and the Senate alone. Every Republican should say, you know what? Let's give them a reward. The bonus is we're voting Republican come November. We're not getting snookered by the Democrats this time.
0: Speaking of Michael Berry, czar of talk from the Michael Berry Show, our friend down in Houston. And speaking of Texas, and, you know, there's been a bunch of races, Michael, that have, at least in some blue strongholds, well, certainly in the case of New York and then Colorado just recently or in the last 24 hours, socialist candidates doing well. The Texas Senate race. I want you to tell us what's going on with this, because I'm still assuming I should be feeling good about it. Everything's fine. But what are some of the dynamics you're seeing? And, you know, where does the whole Tallarico train stand right now?
1: Well, as you know, Democrats are not going to win statewide in Florida, and they're not going to win in Texas. But those are the two prizes that they have their eyes upon. And they desperately want this Senate seat, and they've brought their test tube baby, James Tallarico. We call him Tallarico because he is a freak. And so immediately he led in the polls. But he didn't have a primary runoff, and our candidate, Ken Paxton, the very popular attorney general, did. He toppled a 24-year senator. It's almost unheard of. The swamp spent $150 million attacking our very popular pro-Trump, Trump loves him, Trump ended up endorsing him, attorney general, against John Cornyn, who was basically another Mitch McConnell, John Thune swamp creature. So we're coming out of that. We're 5 weeks after that fact. Paxton is growing in the polls every day. The more people see of Tallarico, the less they like him. He's a Mamdani. He's a white Mamdani who quotes the Bible or misquotes the Bible, hates his Christianity, has a vegan campaign, claims there are six genders. He talks about trans kids constantly. He's weird and he's creepy and he's a socialist, and that's not going to fly in Texas. You might pull that off in New York. You might pull that off in Colorado. It ain't happening in Texas.
0: Well, what do you think, though? Like, take us into the enemy camp, if you will, for a second here. Why did the Democrats? To me, this just seems, you know, I hate to say anything positive about Beto, but I got it a little bit with why they tried the Beto thing, because, you know, sure, he looks absolutely good in his Wrangler jeans, and he wears the cowboy boots well, and he sort of seems a little more like. But this, with Tallarico, whose idea among Democrats was it? What were they trying to do with this? Did they really just miscalculate this much? What was the thinking?
1: Buck, they didn't have a candidate. There were really two candidates that ran that announced themselves. Jasmine Crockett, I mean, she's just as bad as it gets. And Tallarico, this state rep who represents this awful sort of San Francisco white liberal district in Austin. He is out of touch. He's too far left for Austin. And Austin's motto is keep Austin weird. It's Portland light. This guy is as weird and creepy as they get, but he ran and they had to coalesce behind somebody because they want that seat so bad. So they would tell us he's an eighth generation Texan. And they're so desperate for a white moderate candidate who isn't freaky and creepy that they came out with this guy. But the more you learn over the coming months, the more disturbed Texans are going to be.
0: Wow. So it really is just this is the best they could do. That's kind of the short version is. Yeah, that's amazing. Yeah,
1: and they're embarrassed. They're embarrassed now because every day something new is coming out about him, things that he has said, and he's creepy on a level that by November people are going to say, like you just said, how on earth was he the nominee? Beto was actually a pretty darn good candidate, and he got within 1.5% of beating Ted Cruz in 2018. That was scary. Trump won 56-42 against Kamala. South Texas, the Hispanic part of the state, has swung Republican now. Trump won a majority of Hispanics and Asians based on exit polling that had never been done in Texas history. We're stronger Republican than we've been in a long time. Ken Paxton's going to win. Our entire slate's going to win. Democrats haven't won statewide in Texas since 1994, and they ain't about to start now.
0: Michael, before we let you get ready for your show, of course, and preparations for the 250th going on, what is going on in Michael Berry's world to celebrate America's glorious birthday, the 250th? How are you going to be bringing it in? And also, just wanted to give you a moment here to share any reflections you have. 250 years of America, what does it mean to you?
1: You know, the shelf life or the life of a republic is not supposed to be 250 years. You remember how Ben Franklin responded to the lady who asked, you know, what will it be? And he said, a republic if we can keep it. It's the most delicate, difficult dish to cook. And somehow we just keep getting it right. We had to have a civil war to resolve a lot of our problems. We constantly have people wanting to secede. We've involved ourselves in foreign wars. We've dealt with our internal strife. We've changed so many ways as a nation, but we have kept together. And, you know, like you started the conversation, when the Europeans who came here and the Asians who came here, they were reminded this is a wonderful place worth fighting for. Do we fight a lot? Yeah, because we get to fight. That's the beauty. We get to fight. We get to argue. Democracy is the worst form of government except for everything else, as Churchill told us. It's a country worth fighting for. It's a country with a big future. It's a country with a beautiful past. And I think Trump has done a great job of reminding us of that. What you've seen on the mall with the various cultures and the beauty and the splendor of our people, I mean, I could not be prouder. And I think our best is yet to come. I truly believe that. We as conservatives are optimists, and we have to remind our neighbors that there is a lot of good to happen in this country in the future.
0: Michael Berry, everybody, the czar of talk. Go check him out on KTRH. And Mr. Berry, have a great 250th. Give the missus my warm regards, and we'll talk to you after the 250th celebrations.
1: Always an honor, Buck. Thank you, brother.
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3: From the Choice Bank Traffic Center.
4: And for westbound, heavy traffic between Highway 35 and St. Croix Trail due to construction work. From State Line to 694, 8 minutes. 494 westbound.
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0: I'm going to tell you, for those who care, which I don't know, is probably about 10% of you, England is up 2-1. Perhaps it will be a different celebration over in the UK than anticipated here. It'll be, at least it won't be a really sad day for them losing to the... Well, there's some time left, but... And my prediction is still alive, friends. Still alive, some people are saying. VIP email from Damon. Buck, what leftist socialists and communists mean by democratic is rule by the people, meaning rule by the masses whom capitalism has oppressed and enslaved. The communist vanguard, namely the intellectual revolutionaries, have been appointed by history to act in the name of the people. Democracy means something very different to us, but we shouldn't confuse the meanings. Damon, I what you're saying is very, very, very intelligent. I would just point out that this whole thing of, I'm not a socialist, I'm not a communist, I'm a socialist, I'm not a socialist, I'm a democratic socialist, I'm not a democratic socialist, I'm a republic of socialist democratic. And they play all these games so that they don't have to be held accountable for the crappy ideas they have. All of a sudden they get really down into the, you know, I would say is ask anybody who wants to play this game with you, is China a communist country or not? It's run by the Communist Party. Is it a communist country? How is it a communist country under Marxist theory? In fact, how is even North Korea a communist country under Marxist theory? There are some ways that it would cross, but some ways where it completely departs from it. It's technically a necrocracy, meaning rule by the dead. The dead Kim Il-sung is the forever chairman of the Communist Party. I mean, the place is nuts. It's basically a mass. It's just a giant cult. It's a giant cult police state. That's what North Korea really is. You know, the government, yes, the government controls the means of production. The government controls absolutely everything. But particularly with China, though, it's like, okay, so it's a free market economy, but all you have to do is bring that up and you'll see the people that have all these objections to you talking about the communism of the left start sputtering because they like to do this. Oh, it's everything is Sweden. Sweden has a market-based economy. It just has high taxes and a large social welfare state. But the Swedish government doesn't own all of the factories. It's not actually a socialist country. You know, this is where you get into the whole lot. But then they go, oh, well, now you're calling. Okay, yeah. Do you think that individuals and human ingenuity and human freedom and human brilliance and human liberty are the most important things in society? Or do you think that people who think they're smarter than everybody else should be able to do whatever they want to everybody because they're going to make everything better for everybody, which is always wrong and always a lie? If you're in the latter category, you're a socialist, you're a communist, and you're wrong. Let's dive into hour three. Coming up here in just a second, everybody. It's exciting.
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19: West to the east, 20 states could top 100 degrees this week.
20: New York City Mayor Zoran Mamdani says if the forecast holds, it could be the city's hottest 4th of July since 2010.
21: The city has opened hundreds of cooling centers across the five boroughs. We have also launched a fleet of more than a dozen cool vans where New Yorkers can access medical care and resources.
20: Forecasters are expecting Friday heat indices of 105 in Raleigh, North Carolina, 109 in Memphis, Tennessee, and 110 in Washington, D.C.
19: Fox's Tanya J. Powers. Extreme heat is the number one weather-related killer in the U.S. The heat dome descending just as America 250 celebrations are peaking for the holiday weekend, with heightened security in place for many events. Just getting word that two people who unfurled a banner today atop the Empire State Building at the antenna have been arrested. No word yet how they gained access to climb well above the landmark's public areas. President Trump is in North Dakota. That warm welcome moments ago as he visits the new Theodore Roosevelt Presidential Library, which opens on Saturday.
22: The library is unique in more that it's an experience, not a traditional library. It incorporates artificial intelligence to take you in and feel like you're really there talking to Roosevelt. Now, he was in his mid-20s when he arrived to Medora in 1883 for a hunting trip. He was hooked. Less than 6 months later, on Valentine's Day in 1884, his wife Alice and mother Martha died within hours of each other. He was overcome by grief and returned to Medora later that year. This place gave him strength.
19: Fox's David Spunt. Former CIA Director John Brennan now suing the Trump administration over investigations he claims are politically motivated. Brennan wants a court order to require that records from the probes be preserved. America is listening.
23: Minnesota News Network, I'm Jason Dinesen. A federal judge has temporarily blocked the Trump administration from enforcing new federal funding conditions tied to diversity, equity, and inclusion and gender identity policies. The preliminary injunction protects millions of dollars in funding for Hennepin County while the lawsuit moves forward. Hennepin County is one of several plaintiffs challenging the funding restrictions in federal court. Minnesota Attorney General Keith Ellison is celebrating a court victory that preserves more than $3 billion in federal homelessness assistance funding. Ellison joined a coalition of 18 other states challenging Trump administration changes to U.S. Department of Housing and Urban Development's Continuum of Care program. There's some good news for Minnesotans hitting the road this 4th of July. Gas prices are going down. AAA spokesman Brenna Knapp says the average for a gallon of unleaded today is it's at $3.65 a gallon.
24: A year ago, we were at $3.03. So sitting quite a bit higher, but good news is that we've seen prices drop. Even from a week or so ago, we're at 9 cents lower. And a month ago, we were at $4.17. So we've really seen pricing trickle back down.
23: And the first openly lesbian member of the Minnesota legislature has died. Karen Clark represented South Minneapolis from 1981 to 2019. She was 80 years old. This is MN.
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5: 94 westbound, heavy traffic between Highway 35 and St. Croix Trail due to construction work. From State Line to 694, 8 minutes. 494 westbound, heavy traffic between Penn.
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0: hour of Clay and Buck kicks off now, everybody. Thank you so much for being here. And we appreciate very much getting to hang out with you as we are heading into our 250th, a 4th of July celebration. Some people are saying the most amazing 4th of July celebration in 250 years, since 1776 itself. Actually, I just finished a biography of Ethan Allen, which, honestly, I'll just tell you this. I picked this up. It was one of these things where I was at a, it was actually at a bookstore in Savannah, Georgia, and got it there. And it was a hardback, and it looked, you know, it looked like a pretty, I don't know, I just sort of, it caught my eye. And I think it was $5 instead of the 30 or so that a hardback normally is. Speaking of hardbacks, manufacturing delusion, my friends. Manufacturing, you're looking for a book for the holiday? Manufacturing delusion. You'll read it over the weekend. It's very readable, meant to be so. And I know a lot of you read it. I appreciate that. Any of you who haven't read it, you are missing out. I'm telling you, there's a lot of really cool stuff in here. You will learn about Ivan the Terrible's Opritchniki, which you need to know about. You will learn how people are so crazy, or how they're made so crazy, that they believe that a man can become a woman for the purposes of athletics or anything else. How does that psychologically happen? Manufacturing delusion. Go get your copy on Amazon. I haven't talked about it in a while, so I wanted to give you a little tip for the holiday. Go get your copy and go read it by the pool while you're waiting for those burgers on the grill to cook. And we're just, you know, hanging out on the veranda or the porch or whatever, the beach. Manufacturing delusion. I think you really like, everyone who's read it has liked it. I don't know what the scientific basis is for me to say that, but I'm pretty sure that's true. It's a very good book. So with all of the, oh, I was talking about books. I read the Ethan Allen book. Ethan Allen is an interesting guy. I wouldn't say I would be like a top choice for you. I'm honest with you about this stuff. Like, there's some books I've recommended. I don't know. I think I've recommended Shadow Divers at this point to probably a couple dozen people. And I'm just like, you're going to love it. It's super readable. It's a great story, history, guy stuff, submarines. You know, that's a great book. So they're the books that I would recommend to anybody knowing they'll like it. There are some that are a little more specific, you know, genre specific to certain people. I'll say, I think you would like, I feel like I'm pretty good at that. And then when you're picking a biography, you have to care about that historical figure, or else it really, I think it's hard for the biography to, no matter how well written it is or how well researched it is, I think it's hard to really speak. You know, Ethan Allen was interesting, but not, and a lot of people are like, you mean the guy that sells the, you know, the like overpriced ottomans and couches or whatever? No. Well, it is, I mean, I guess it is that guy technically, but he's not actually selling them. But I started a book on Samuel Adams in prep. I'll have it done by the end of the holiday, the 4th of July holiday. This is kind of my 4th of July book, because I've already read Manufacturing Delusion, which you should all have your copies of. But I'm reading this book on Samuel Adams. It's interesting. He's thought of as the beer guy. So I've really picked two historical figures for my reading list for the 4th of July 250th, who have become essentially American icons of commercialism. Really? Ethan Allen, the furniture store, and Sam Adams, the beer guy. His dad was a very successful brewer. He was less so. But is Sam Adams interesting? I think he should get more play, more cred, more attention than he does. I really think the beer thing is just completely overshadowed. Everyone just thinks of him as the beer guy when he was really important in the American Revolution. He was really important in our quest for independence. And while I did tell you that England just defeated, or did I tell? I don't think I told everybody. England just defeated the Democratic Republic of the Congo 2-1. Sir Harry Kane. If he's not knighted, he will soon be, but I think he has been knighted. Sir Harry Kane came through with an incredible second goal. America is playing tonight. We are playing Bosnia and Herzegovina. People, I hear people say it both ways, but Bosnia and the other place. I think America is going to win this one. I think America is going to win this one. And I can say that with considerable confidence because I did not, in fact, get blown out of the water yet on my England is going to win the whole World Cup bet. The smart money, though, honestly, at this point, if you've been watching this stuff at all, I know a lot of you don't care, but, you know, whatever. France is too good. France is a super team. France is like the Lakers with Kobe and Shaq in basketball at their absolute peak. France or Jordan and Pippen at their peak. France is the Patriots with Tom Brady and, well, anyone basically, because, you know, he could win with whoever. They're on another level, I think. So it's unfortunate that I didn't want to pick. I'm going to pick. Now, some of you, the historians in the audience, would say Lafayette, France, they were coming up into our 250th. They were on the right side of that one. And that's, you know, that would be a fair point. That would be a fair point. Lafayette is a historical figure that I think should also get more more attention, more play. And I think the biographer that wrote the Ethan Allen biography that I'm reading also did a Lafayette biography, or that might be a guy. I might be confusing with somebody else. But, yeah, the French were on the right side of it in 1776. In fact, we couldn't have won without them. And on Samuel Adams, as I'm reflecting on the 250th, it is very apparent the British, the British military and, you know, governor and all the officials in charge, they hated Sam Adams. They hated this guy. First cousin of John Adams, the vice president and future second president of the United States. But man, Sam Adams was the one that, and as you know, the ride to Lexington and Concord and Paul Revere, he had to tell Sam Adams what was going. They were coming for him. And their plan was they wanted to hang him. But they also had waited for a long time because they realized that things were really tough in 1774, 1775, Boston, leading the Boston Tea Party. So anyway, the Sam Adams thing's been really interesting. I've also got the American Revolution by Gordon Wood. That is up next for me, I think that is to the American Revolution what a lot of people would say, almost the, Shelby Foote, didn't he do the really magisterial, where's Clay? The magisterial, Civil War treatment. I think he's the guy that a lot of people think of as the, I know he wrote about the Civil War. I'm saying I think that's one of the most well-known and celebrated histories of the Civil War from Shelby Foote. But Gordon Wood on the American Revolution, and I'll tell you this, Gordon Wood did not go easy on the 1619 Project. Gordon Wood was, and I think he's a professor at Brown, is that right, guys? But he was willing to just say 1619 Project as a say whatever you want about the politics of why the New York Times wanted to do that and everything else. Just as a historian, 1619 Project is trash. It's just trash. Gordon Wood was, he didn't put it in those terms, but he was one of the voices who was willing to just say, yeah, they didn't get the history right. New York Times 1619 Project did not get the history right. And I think that's important for people to know and to hear from an eminent historian. Also, by the way, I did the audio of my book of Manufacturing Delusion. Is that what you call it when you read your own book? Yeah. I am the voice of the audiobook. So, I think that's some of you, hopefully a selling point. So you can just listen to me do the book, on tape, so to speak. And you can go download the audio. So that's the thing. You can be cooking those burgers, preparing safely your fireworks safely, safety first, and listening to Manufacturing Delusion on the audiobook side of things. And I think that you will greatly enjoy that, and you will learn some very cool stuff, and you will be able to call in and write it and be like, wow, Buck, you weren't lying. I've learned so much. But yeah, the American Revolution with Gordon Wood, that is next up on. So as you can tell, I'm kind of going on a, for the 250th, I've been going on a revolutionary history trip. And I, in a sense, I started with The Crucible of War by Fred Anderson, which is a history of the French and Indian War, which is a way more important and interesting conflict. Fortunately, you have Last of the Mohicans, which is an A-plus movie. Still, and it holds up really, really well. all of it. I mean, it's supposed to take place in basically the Hudson Valley, Adirondacks. It's filmed pretty much all in North Carolina. Put that aside. It's a great movie. And that's the only really good French and Indian War movie that I can think of. But to understand, this is so often the case, to really understand World War II, you have to have a pretty solid understanding of World War I. To really understand the American Revolution, you have to understand the French and Indian War. There's so much about it. For one thing, including George Washington himself, a lot of the colonials got combat training. They, you know, a lot of these colonial militias, a lot of these colonials, and they learned, by the way, from early encounters against the natives. You know, one of the things that Crucible War talks about is in the beginning, you would have British officers, for example, would carry a saber, and the British infantry were essentially relying on bayonets on their on their rifles. And he says by the end, you had a lot of guys who knew what was going on. They were carrying tomahawks in their waistband, because they understood that after that first volley of fire, if they had to get close quarters, much better to have a tomahawk in your hands than a saber, which is really meant for attacking people from horseback. It's really not a great close quarters weapon, actually, which you see some of this play out in Last of the Mohicans. But Crucible War is very interesting, and some of the dynamics also of the Brit, and this is showed well in Last of the Mohicans, the British being very dismissive, like, of course the colonials are going to fight for them against the French. And they're like, well, wait a second, you know, what's going on here? What rights do we have? What rights do we not have? Are we allowed to choose our own officers? There's all these different things that come up. So those would be, Crucible War is very good, by the way, if you're looking for a book to read on French and Indian War. I'm sure a lot of you were telling me the Gordon Wood American Revolution. I have the whole, I think it's three. I'm looking at it right now on my shelf. I think it's three books is the version of it that I have. I haven't started it yet, but everyone says that's fantastic. But like I said, I'll be done with the Samuel Adams. The Samuel Adams one that I'm reading, the writing is trying a little too hard in my, it won a Pulitzer Prize. It's a female author. I'm forgetting her. As an author, I shouldn't do this, but I forget author's name. I remember the titles of books. I oftentimes don't remember the author, which is, I probably should stop doing that. But it's a female author. She won a Pulitzer Prize, so good for her. I find that the writing is a little try hard for me, meaning that it's not that I don't understand it, but I'm like, you know, you could have said this much more easily. That would be my, not a great biography. I'm going to finish it. I'm going through it pretty quickly, but I just figured for the long weekend coming up, if any of you are looking for something, obviously first you get Manufacturing Delusion, but if you want something that will celebrate, I know a lot of you are going to be, hitting me with, I'm blanking on his name. He's done 1776 and the John Adams biography and the blah, blah, blah, blah. I've read all of those. I've read all of the, all the books by, and I, of course, I said this before that I'm David McCullough. I've read all the David McCullough. Please, you don't have to tell me, Buck, there's this guy. There's this amazing guy. This is what people tell me. You know what book you should read? The Bible. I got it. Okay. I went to Jesuit school for a long time. We did all of the Bible. We did exegesis of the Bible. You don't have to tell me to read the Bible, and you don't have to tell me to read David McCullough. I've got that covered. Great, by the way. No shade at Dave. Great books to read, but, that one I've covered. If you have a more unique rec that you think for the revolutionary period, some of you are just going to be wise apples, be like, you know what book I think you should read, Buck? The Bible. I know. I've read it. I've got it. Thank you. Covered. But I think, those are some good. I need to get you, you know what? I guess I'm giving you my best rec is actually the French and Indian War book. I think the Fred Anderson book, Crucible of War, is better than either of the biographies, either the Ethan Allen or the Samuel Adams biography that I'm currently reading. So, yeah, I got to get a better line. The Gordon Wood, I think American Revolution will probably be my favorite, but we will get to that. And I need to get to this live read. There's a lot to do this summer. 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
10: Hey, it's Blazer. So, did you jump in on Awaken 180's Lose 40 by the 4th? If you did, good for you. Seriously, setting a goal and actually hitting it before July 4th? I lost 7 pounds my first week with Awaken 180 and 42 pounds overall and counting. 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My A1C is 4.8. 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
0: Got some calls coming in. We'd like to take more, guys. It's my last hour talking to you before the 250. That's why we're just kind of hanging out, talking grilling, talking books, talking America. Great time for you to call in or send in a talk back or an email. We have Greg in Joseph City, Arizona. What's going on, Greg?
14: Buck, it's an honor, my friend. Hey, I just wanted to tell you how your book, it might not have saved my life, but it definitely saved my sanity. I mean, it was bad, brother. First of all, your book is written so well. Great writers have a style. They each have their own little, their style. I really like your style. In fact, by the time I got to the

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5: 94 westbound stop go. Carmichael to St. Croix with construction. 94 westbound of White Bear Avenue, a crash, right shoulder. 494 eastbound of Lindale Avenue, crash, right shoulder. It's slow from 35W. 494 westbound.
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2: Peace deal before the current 60-day ceasefire expires. Vice President J.D. Vance says, in the meantime, technical talks are going well.
3: It's already started in an amazing direction. We've got now oil at $68. We've got gas prices starting to come down. We're really just ensuring that we continue to make the progress on that. And that's what they're focused on.
2: The Justice Department going after the Venezuelan gang Tren de Aragua. And Acting Attorney General Todd Blanche announcing the filing of charges against a series of alleged members of this group.
4: This morning in Chicago, federal and local law enforcement charged three alleged TDA members on a criminal complaint charging the brutal murder of another victim in the Chicago area.
2: The Trump administration designating this gang as a foreign terrorist organization on the first day of the president's second term. 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

0: Carol Markowitz joins now, everybody, of the Carol Markowitz Show, and also normally on the Clay and Buck Podcast Network. Ms. Carol, how are you? Happy 250th. It's my last day for this week, so I'm already kind of getting into two. Yeah, I know. Clay's been gone for a while, so he's taking over tomorrow, and then we have Friday holiday. We did work, though, both of us on Juneteenth, though. So, you know, we show up. Like, we get it done. But how are you feeling? I just wanted you to talk to everybody here. You know, you're a patriot. You're a wife, a mom at three, an American.
1: Yeah.
0: What's going on?
1: I mean, I'm very excited for 250. I've got all the flags. I got all the shirts. I made my own merch because I couldn't find what I wanted. I'm super into it. I mean, I am like, you know, on any year, I'm extremely excited for the 4th of July. I came to America on July 20th. So July is just generally a very important month for me. And I celebrate the day I came to America every year. And we celebrate July 4th real hard every year. So, you know, I love this country. I'm all about it. And I never, ever, even when, you know, when I was a teenager or like when it wasn't cool, I was always all out patriotic.
0: You know, I started off the show talking a bit about, you might have seen this clip circulating around already, but CNN looked at the data and a shockingly high percentage of Democrats self-identify as people who are not proud at all of their country. And yeah. I mean, it's a big chunk of the Democrat. More people in the Democrat Party are basically disgusted by America than very proud of America by their own. This isn't like right-wing people or, you know, this is what they're self-describing as. You used to live in a very expensive left-wing part of Brooklyn, which may be, now you're a Floridian like me, may be kind of the political heart of darkness. I mean, it may be like the...
1: It is, yeah.
0: What is it with these people? Like, in fancy Brooklyn, why are there so many people who are so well off, who are so blessed to be in America, but look at patriotism and even, and this is written about in the New York Times, displays of flags sometimes with disdain? What is that?
1: Yeah. Well, they have flags up, just not the American flag. It's the Palestinian flag. It's sometimes the Ukrainian flag. It's definitely the gay pride flag. If I did see American flags, they were sometimes upside down in Park Slope. But yeah, that's where bad ideas are bred by people who don't have to live with the consequences of those bad ideas. And they spread all over the country. Like what we're seeing right now with these communists winning different elections. It's a real problem, and those bad ideas, I mean, they began in like places like the Soviet Union, but they are spread by people like people who live in Park Slope who don't feel the consequences of those actions. And, you know, I always think this, like if my kids don't end up having my politics, like the one thing that I will be so devastated by is if they don't love and appreciate America, because it is the greatest country in the history of the world. It's not particularly close. We're a big traveling family. Like, I love to show them the world. But when we come back home, we just know how good we have it here. And, that, you know, all these World Cup tourists that were here and talking about all the different things that they loved about America, that's me coming home from vacation. I'm like, look at this splendor here. Like, look at the air conditioning. Look at the, you know, giant gas stations. Look at the polite people. All of that, that's when I come home from somewhere, I feel so grateful to be home.
0: Yes, I have the exact same sentiment. Could you just tell everybody, this isn't something we've talked about, I think, much before in the year, but you are an immigrant, a legal immigrant, of course, from the former Soviet Union. I mean, can you bring some of that perspective to this? Because I feel like people that have left and their families have left tyranny and have come to America and joined the American family again, lawfully in the right way, embrace this place in a way that can be instructive even for those of us who are blessed enough to be born here.
1: Yeah. I mean, the thing is, I always felt like I had permission to be very loud and proud about my patriotism because everybody in my world is like that. All ex-Soviet immigrants that I know, you know, are extremely patriotic to be American. Like, for example, we had this, you know, the Supreme Court yesterday ruled on immigration and whether you're an American.
0: Birthright citizenship, right.
1: Yeah. So that birthright citizenship question is in the Russian speaking Facebook groups, for example, that I'm on. You occasionally get the people saying, I live in Russia. I want to come to America and have a baby. And all of the people in the group are like, F you, you know, just really going after them and like, absolutely not. We don't support this. We're not going to help you. We're not going to give you suggestions. There's nobody going to be like, oh, this is how you do it. Zero. It's a very, very patriotic group. And we were refugees to this country. We appreciated it. And it wasn't an easy process. We didn't show up and say, hey, take care of us. One of the things that I always point out is that we had to prove that we could support ourselves, that we had somebody willing to vouch for us to say, if this person can't get a job, I'm going to support them. Now it's like the opposite. People show up here and they're like, what are you going to do for me? And that's not what it's supposed to be. And the fact that so many people were awarded for their law breaking, for coming here illegally, for having children here, you know, under questionable circumstances. To have all of that rewarded, I understand why Americans who were born here and whose families have been here for generations are so angry about that. I'm angry about that. I think that that's something that we just can't have. You have to have borders. You have to have rules. And people who don't follow your rules don't get to be here.
0: I just want to say, Carol, you know, it is, in fact, immigration law, and has been for a very long time, that you are not allowed to be, you're not supposed to be able to come here, and not allowed to, when you come here, be what's called a public charge, essentially a welfare dependent. Right. They just stopped enforcing that. Like that just, and that's, you know, that is the law. And because of political reasons, mostly Democrats, but some Republicans too, have essentially betrayed that aspect of our immigration policy. So it's like the American people said, okay, look, we're going to have this thing. We're going to bring in people. They're going to come the right way. They're going to assimilate. They're going to join our family. And as long as those are the rules, that's how we're going to do this. And then people say, well, we're just not going to enforce those rules. And they turn into a big mess. And then they ask, what's your problem?
1: The thing is that anybody who's breaking the law to come here, I know it sounds like, oh, they just want to be here so badly, but they're literally jumping in front of people who are following the law. So another story that I've told some on my show, but my mother's sister lived in the Soviet Union until her death, and she had a really hard time getting permission to come to America from American authorities, because the idea was, you know, she has her sister here, who wouldn't want to stay in America? But the truth was she had grandchildren in Russia, and so she wouldn't have wanted to stay. But so she could never get permission to come. And my mom's watching people just, you know, stream across the border with Mexico and thinking, like, my sister is trying to follow the rules, trying to follow the law to come here, and she can't even come for a visit. And it becomes very galling that became okay under the Biden administration and before that, where if you're following the law, you're a sucker. You're the person who is never going to benefit from the system. That's just not the way it should be.
0: Speaking of Carol Markowitz, her podcast on the Clay and Buck Network, Carol Markowitz Show, also normally with Mary Catherine Hamm. And I wanted you to sort of tell everybody, you know, we talk a lot on, well, look, we're commentators, right? We do this thing where we look at the problems and we identify them. We offer up solutions. But I do think I've set up this premise today on the show, Carol, that it's like this is America's birthday party coming up, and you don't have to do this thing that I think everyone always does, is, you know, America's great. I mean, we had to address the Native Americans and the legacy of slavery. It's like, can we just celebrate America this one time, this one day?
1: Yeah. Nobody else does that. You know, I've been to countries all over the world. Nobody talks about the bad things that they did in history on the anniversary of their country's founding.
0: No, I mean, Turkish people lie about it. They pretend like it didn't even happen in their country with the Armenians. I'm just saying, I mean, there's a lot of countries where they've got that going on.
1: Right. Lots of countries pretend that they didn't do anything bad, but it's only America that has to keep raking us over the coals, where we're supposed to relive it all the time. And it's the wrong way to be. I love the whole, you know, we're a nation of immigrants. Well, if we're a nation of immigrants, then most of us didn't have anything to do with that. So, you know, you can't have both. I think that the idea that America is uniquely evil is ridiculous. And actually, we are uniquely good. There's so much good in this country. Again, going back to the World Cup tourists, I think that they really exposed some of our goodness. We're just always trying to help people. Right now, you know, in a very quiet way, America is doing so much work in Venezuela after the earthquake that they had there. You never even see that mentioned anywhere. It just, our goodness is taken for granted, and people like to come at the king, come at the top, and we are at the top. We are the greatest country in the world history, and so people want to bring us down a notch, and we shouldn't let them.
0: I totally agree with you on that, and I think that the World Cup tourists, one thing that really does come across, one is yes, they see the abundance here, and I had Michael Berry on, who's a friend of Carol's as well before, and we were talking about how much people who have never experienced Texas before from around the world, because Texas is really its own, you know, it's a unique part of America, right? And it's got such a strong culture in its own way. But whether they're in Boston or they're in Texas or they're in, you know, Seattle, wherever they are for this World Cup, or Miami, they're also experiencing something, which is we actually don't hate foreigners at all. That's a total lie. That is, like, we're a xenophobic country. Mm-hmm. We take in more than everybody else. We're, you know what I'm saying? Like, we're the people that take in people from all over the world. But I mean, and now, of course, millions and millions, tens of millions of them over time. And when people are coming here to visit, though, when they're actually guests in our country, whether they're Scottish or they're Japanese or whatever, overwhelmingly Americans are like, oh, it's great you're here. I hope you have a fantastic time.
1: Right. And Iran was in the World Cup. You barely heard anything about it from Americans. Meanwhile, like, Scotland is actively rooting against England for, you know, wars that they had hundreds of years ago at this point. Like Colombia and Mexico, it got super racist on Twitter in their battles about the World Cup. And meanwhile, we're not doing any of that, and we're still considered the worst. We're still the ones who are racist, and we're still the ones who are, you know, just harmful to the world. It's ridiculous. And the thing is, I think what most of the people on the left don't want us to know, or why they don't want to celebrate this country, is everybody in the world, all over the world, wants to come here, wants to be American. I mean, the people who came here to visit, who are like, how could I stay here? They're not from, like, Uganda. They're not from the Congo. They're not from Haiti. They're from, like, Scotland, you know, they're from Sweden. And they're thinking, how can I stay here? Because the life here looks so much better than my own back home.
0: Carol Markowitz, everybody. Carol, are you doing an episode today, tomorrow? When can people listen?
1: So, Mary Catherine Hamm and I have a rerun for tomorrow. We're just not as industrious as you guys, you know?
0: So Clay and I are content super freaks. Tuesdays. Like, we are machines.
1: Yeah.
0: Clay never gets tired. Clay is like the Energizer Bunny of media content. Anyway.
1: We are impressed. Yeah, Tuesdays and Thursdays, generally. Tomorrow, download the episode. You can hear and ask us anything.
0: Wonderful. Carol Markowitz, everybody, go check out her show. Carol, give a big hug to Shy and the kids and tell them I said happy 250th.
1: Same to your family. Thank you.
0: In business, it's responsible to have insurance. 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
5: 94 westbound stop. Go Carmichael to St. Croix with construction from State Line to 694. 8 minutes. 494 eastbound Lindale Avenue. Crash right shoulder. Heavy from 35W.
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2: Here's what you've made popular by getting your stream on. 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Spider-Noir on Amazon Prime Video slips back to 8 this week. The final season of The Bear on FX on Hulu leaps in this week at 7. Larry David's new show Life, Larry and the Pursuit of Unhappiness on HBO Max grabs the 6th spot. From on MGM Plus falls out of the top 3 to 5, with Cape Fear on Apple TV up to 4. House of the Dragon on HBO Max roars into the top 3. The new Harlan Coben mystery I Will Find You on Netflix remains at 2. And Widow's Bay on Apple TV is on top for the 4th straight week, your number one stream show.
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3: Welcome back into your Clay and Buck. I'm going to be closing up shop with you here shortly. And Clay will be in the captain's chair tomorrow here solo. And then it will be Friday when we will have Brian Muddian guest hosting. So there will be a live program on Friday on this this show. So Brian Mudd's a great guy. He's based out of West Palm. And he'll sort of send you off into the weekend on the 250th, bringing news of the day. But I will not be talking to you guys again until Monday. So that means that this is my chance to sign off with all of you and just tell you all how grateful I am to be an American, but also be able to do this show for you. I love my job, and I love getting to talk to you every day, and I hope that comes across with the energy, enthusiasm, and effort that I put into this program, that Clay puts into this program, and the whole team that make it possible. We are very, very, we're fortunate to be Americans, and we're very fortunate as well to be able to do the Clay and Buck show for you every day here. 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
4: This is Tracy from Fort Lauderdale, and I'm a podcast listener. And I just listened to Buck's very compelling statement about what it means to be American after the Supreme Court made the wrong decision. Buck, I wish you'd been in front of the Supreme Court when they were considering this, because that might have changed some of their minds. Keep up the great work.
3: Oh, thank you. Thank you so much. Really appreciate that. Honestly, just very nice. Anytime anyone has something nice to say about the work, it's really meaningful. So trust me, you never get tired of hearing this business. I was talking yesterday. I was at the Barrett Media Conference in New York. I was on stage with Adam Carolla and Jimmy Failla doing a panel. We're talking about this. And I just said, you know, one of the things about media is if you let it, it actually teaches you so much humility, so that if you ever achieve any level of success, you always remember who you are and what you're all about. Some people take that in the wrong direction, and they view that process of humility as something that they have to make up for by being super egotistical and even a little maniacal, and treating people who are coming up in the business or who work for them in the business poorly. I think that certainly the much more virtuous response is, yeah, you know, you have to take your lumps along the way. And so when people say nice things about your work, you always appreciate it. Brian from Massachusetts listens on 710 WOR. Hit it.
5: Hey, Buck. Brian from Massachusetts. You know, my buddy got stung by a yellow jacket the other day. I told him, better to be stung by a yellow jacket than a red coat. America. Happy 250, brother.
3: As a dad joke, Brian. I don't know if you're a dad. It was definitely a dad joke, though. But it was solid. I'll take it. It looks like, wait, is it still possible that America could end up playing? Yeah, America could end up playing. If America wins tonight and Britain wins against Mexico, I think then, or England rather, then England plays America. Is it right after the 4th of July? It's coming up. It might even be on 4th of July. Well, this is where I will tell you, despite my love of all things British, obviously I'll be rooting for America. Have a great 250th, everybody. Love you all. Talk to you Monday.
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14: This great museum, great library, great center, and it's a very special place. I think it's going to do very well.
15: Scheduled to give a speech at this hour after touring the library, which opens to the public Saturday, the president telling reporters before traveling he thinks Iran has come a long way in talks on a peace deal. Former CIA Director John Brennan is suing the Trump administration, demanding that records from a Justice Department investigation of him be preserved.
16: In the lawsuit, Brennan says the records are essential for him to defend himself in the event he is indicted. The suit suggests
12: Jess Brennan will argue a vindictive prosecution. It is unusual for courts to be asked to order records be preserved before a criminal case is charged. President Trump has called for investigations into Brennan, accusing the former CIA director of lying about the origins of the investigation into Russian election interference during the 2016 campaign.
15: Fox's Jared Halpern in Washington. Two people arrested after climbing to the top of the Empire State Building's spire are no stranger to heights or each other.
16: Two people dressed in black climbed to the top of the antenna some 1,454 feet above New York City. They unfurled a black banner with white lettering referencing a apparent Jimi Hendrix quote, which says, "When the power of love beats the love of power, the world knows peace." The two, wearing no climbing equipment, they just hung out up top as news helicopters circled them. The two calmly came down from the antenna where they were met by NYPD officers. But before that, the man proposed to the woman. She was wearing a hat with cat ears. She appeared to say yes. She then appeared to take photos of the ring.
15: Fox's Brian Yenis. Those two believed to be a Russian couple who've scaled skyscrapers around the world. 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
18: Minnesota News Network, I'm Jason Dinesen. Minnesota Attorney General Keith Ellison is celebrating a court victory that preserves more than $3 billion in federal homelessness assistance funding. Ellison joined a coalition of 18 other states challenging Trump administration changes to U.S. Department of Housing and Urban Development's Continuum of Care program. A federal judge has temporarily blocked the Trump administration from enforcing new federal funding conditions tied to diversity, equity, and inclusion, and gender identity policies. The preliminary injunction protects millions of dollars in funding for Hennepin County while the lawsuit moves forward. Hennepin County is one of several plaintiffs challenging the funding restrictions in federal court. Governor Walz launched the new Office of Public Service while visiting Open Cupboard Food Shelf in Maplewood on Tuesday. The governor says the purpose of the office is to organize opportunities so Minnesotans can donate their time.
19: There are countless opportunities that go unutilized simply because people don't know how to make the right connections. This is not about another added bureaucracy. It's a place to smooth it through and to help with some of the things to get people into these volunteer positions.
18: And former Minnesota Representative Karen Clark has died at the age of 80. She represented South Minneapolis from 1981 to 2019 and was the first openly lesbian member of the legislature. This is MNN on KT.
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22: Slowdowns on the Crosstown westbound between Lindale and Valley View Road. Westbound 494 getting heavy around 35W to France. Eastbound just some slowing from 35W to Nicollet, an earlier accident at Lindale.
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37: All right, thank you, Scott Shannon. Thanks to all of you for being with us. Write down our toll-free telephone number. You want to be a part of the program. It is 800-941-SEAN if you want to join us. Linda, not sure if you noticed. Remember Ken Griffin was doxxed by Mayor Marxist Zoran Kami Mamdani and just decided that, okay, well, the $6 billion I was going to invest in New York City to create high-paying career jobs for people in New York, I think I'll spend that money in the free state of Florida. We now have person number two, Google co-founder Sergey Brin. He's now cutting his losses. He's now staging a dramatic exit from the dysfunctional New York City real estate market. This tech titan, apparently his fortune is at $268 billion. I can't even count that high. Linda, can you count that? How do you count $268 billion?
4: I wish I could. I'm going to work towards that goal. It's my new goal.
37: That your goal is to be a billionaire?
4: Absolutely.
37: Okay. Good luck. I hope you make it.
4: I'm a capitalist, you know, unlike the DSA.
37: You live in the greatest, freest, best country on man, and if you can figure out a way to, you know,
4: to count to $268 billion, you're damn right I will.
37: You're damn right, and you're going to share some of that with me, I'm sure.
4: I share it with everybody, except the Democrats.
37: Except the Democrats. Anyway, so he now has that massive a fortune. He's now completely soured on New York City and their increasingly progressive regulatory landscape, and now using his personal family office vehicle, he has now sold his entire stake back to the property fund manager, and the property sell-off comes as this perfect storm of radical rent control laws and skyrocketing, you know, structural costs continue to squeeze landlords to a bloody pulp across the Big Apple. And astonishingly, the world's third richest man accepted a near total wipeout and walking away with a reported, you know, 6 cents on the dollar for his original equity investment. And the gross size of his exposure was said to be valued at $79 million. Now, that loss might look like pocket change for him, but the capitulation does send a shuddering shockwave through Wall Street's institutional investment community. You know, look, there is a secret, and nobody really wants to talk about it. And this is the secret. Most of Wall Street, most of every private equity firm, every big bank, every investment firm, you know, all of them, they have been leaving quietly, slowly. They're not making great fanfare when they leave. I keep talking about Wall Street South. That's everywhere from Miami all the way up to West Palm Beach in Florida. Also in other parts of Florida. I mean, you have more, you know, J.P. Morgan, you know, Chase employees down in Texas now than you have in New York City. I mean, it's happening, but it's not getting talked about a lot because they're not doing it with great fanfare. But believe me, these states know what's happening. These states are feeling the financial, the implications of all of this. And I'm telling you, it's not going to end well for states like New York or states like California or states like New Jersey or Illinois. I mean, I was watching, I saw, you know, that idiot J.B. Pritzker. I can't even believe this guy is governor of Illinois. I don't know if you saw the comments that he made the other day, but, you know, Pritzker's out there, you know, saying that this is the future. Did you see what he said? I think we got a copy of it. Let's play.
3: We actually do. We have.
5: I think what's good is that there are Democrats who are standing up and fighting, that there are Democrats who are standing up and talking about and doing something about addressing the high cost of things. Affordability is an issue that everybody is feeling all across the country. And any Democrat that is standing up and speaking out about that, coming up with solutions for that, and importantly, doing it in a manner that is focused on fighting what Donald Trump is trying to do to raise prices on people, I think those are the people who are winning. So I'm not suggesting that I had one candidate or another in any of these races. I'm just suggesting that that is the recipe for winning in 2026 and I think beyond.
37: It's not the recipe for winning. It's going to be the recipe for an unmitigated disaster. When I say this midterm election year that these are uncharted waters, I mean what I say. We've never experienced a midterm election where one party, one main political party, has moved so radically in one direction, in this particular case to the left. And it's happening right before our eyes. Let me go to fake news CNN. And they have this pollster guy. His name is Harry Enten. He's kind of entertaining. And he went over how Republicans, 93%, you know, love this country. And only 1%, don't like it too much. And then listen to what he says about Democrats.
6: There is such a polarization, partisan split on this issue, the largest that I've ever seen. Just take a look at this. This is where it really gets interesting and I would dare say a little bit nutty. How proud to be an American. You know, among Republicans, 93% are extremely or very proud. Just one, a single one say they have little to no pride in being an American. But look over at the Democratic side. This is where we've seen this extremely or very number. It's been taking a tumble at 27%. But look at this. The little or no proud to be an American actually among Democrats eclipses is greater than the extremely or very proud number.
37: In other words, there are more Democrats that are not proud of this country. Now, we've never had a political environment like this before. You know, we've often talked on this program, Ben Franklin famously warning a young nation, you know, it's a republic if you can keep it. And here we are 250 years later, and here we are at this most important midterm election. And I'm only asking one thing out of this audience for the entire year, and I'm not asking you to buy anything. I'm asking you to commit in your mind, your heart, and your soul that you're going to take this midterm election year seriously because the Democrats have lost their minds. And if they ever got control, it will be an unmitigated, unprecedented disaster as represented by all the lunatics that they keep electing. I mean, you know, look at the latest example is this lady out in Colorado that won last night. You know, this is just, you know, the latest person. You know, she's out there just like El Sayed, who's running for the Senate in Michigan and, you know, running with a guy, Hassan Piker, who once said that America deserves 9/11. And anyway, so we watched this lady win last night, and it's just like the three people that won in New York, which I couldn't believe also. I mean, you know, this one woman unseating a long-term member of Congress in New York's primaries. When Mamdani goes 3-for-3 in New York and is able to unseat incumbents in a primary, that is a little bit of a shockwave. And it does show you the direction of this new radicalized Democratic Party. I mean, you know, this is a lady that has called for the government to seize the means of production, seize private property, take people's homes, you know, call for the police to be abolished, wants to abolish America's prisons. Where are you going to put the prisoners? Maybe they should move next to her. And on top of that, America's borders, they want open borders. She doesn't even want a single person deported, not even a criminal illegal convicted of murder and rape the day after October 7th, the equivalent based on Israel's population versus ours of 40,000 dead Americans in a day. And she's out there in Times Square in New York attending a pro-Hamas rally. Hamas, a terrorist organization, you know, that has committed to, you know, wiping Israel off the map, once bragging about using the American flag to, you know, wipe her hands, and wants to, and a member of a group dedicated to eradicating America. I mean, these are the people now that the Democratic Party is now electing. So here we are, Republicans, 93% proud of this country. It doesn't mean we're a perfect country, but they're proud of this country. You know, I think back, and a friend of mine reminded me yesterday, you know, I used to quote Barry Farber, one of the great pioneers of talk radio, for many, many years. And I grew up listening to him, and the guy spoke like 40 languages. He was brilliant, and he was a great historian. He was well read. He always brought something that you never knew before to the table. But he always said about the United States of America that there's no country on the face of this earth that has accumulated more power and abused it less than the U.S. And I've added to that, there's no country than the USA that has accumulated more power and used that power for the advancement of the human condition. So, you know, this is now becoming what I think is the biggest, you know, pivotal choice moment for the country than we've ever seen before. So, you know, you now have a party of El Sayed. He's out there along with this crazy lady in Colorado that got, you know, won the primary last night, you know, campaigning with Hassan Piker, who thinks America deserved 9/11. Then you got Graham Plattner. I mean, do I need to go much further than a Nazi tattoo for 20 years and the fact that he's lecturing women that are victims of sexual assault and every other, you know, bizarre thing, saying, you know, this guy should have died a hero soldier, and that people in his own state are dumb and stupid and ignorant and racist, or it's six gender Tellerico. I mean, this is the entire party. So you've got a party now that is led by these candidates, these extremists that keep winning these primaries, and that are being supported by their leaders like Mamdani and Grandpa Bernie and Pocahontas. Grandpa Bernie has a pretty good track record in this primary season. I mean, it seems like everybody that he's endorsing seems to be winning. And now you have this other factor, which is that there are no mainstream Democrats left. No Democrat is willing to challenge the radicalism within their own ranks. No Democrat will take them on. You know, how many Democrats have criticized the Nazi tattoo? The very people that call Trump a Nazi, a fascist, a racist, Gestapo. You know, how many people have challenged his comments about victims of sexual assault? How many people have challenged Tallarico and his belief that there are six genders and God is non-binary, and him championing the right of trans men to have access to abortion? I think I might have to go back to school and then relearn biology, because I didn't know that was possible. You've got another Democratic socialist communist that has toppled another mainstream Democrat. And this is the one that took place last night. Malak Kiros, it unseated a 15-term representative in Colorado's first congressional district. Again, the latest sign that the party's left flank is now increasingly willing to topple establishment candidates. By the way, Susan Collins, first poll now out showing that she is beating Graham Plattner. Everybody that was making this prediction that she was not going to beat Graham Plattner was wrong. It turns out the Colorado Democratic Socialists of America candidate blames America for causing the 9/11 attacks. This woman that won last night, Kiros, recently argued how the 9/11 and October 7th terror attacks were inevitable after the U.S. and Israel actions in the Middle East. So she's blaming America for what happened on 9/11. That's the people that are people in Colorado going to vote for this lunatic? Because those are the candidates they're now electing to run on their ticket. And the likes of, you know, with the exception of one guy, John Fetterman, there's no Democrat that will take on these radicals because they know they're going to be challenged next. And unfortunately for politicians, it's not a cliche. They care more about their own personal power than they do about anything else. I mean, if it means they have to shut up and suck it up and, you know, not along with the dummies in their party and go along with radicalism, they're going to do it. I want to talk to you about my friends at Legacy Box. 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

0: Kamala Harris now reaching out to Mayor Marxist Kami Mamdani and pro-Palestinian activists while preparing a 2028 run. So what does this mean for the other candidates? We'll take a quick look at that when we come back.
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2: Here's your Twin Cities weather. One round of storms ending, more to pop up in the afternoon. Severe weather, heavy rain certainly possible. Highs in the mid-80s. Tonight, showers and storms ending, lows in the upper 60s. I'm meteorologist Rodney Price on Twin Cities News Talk, AM 1130, currently 80 degrees.
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4: Slowdowns on the crosstown westbound between Lindale and Valley View Road. Westbound 494 getting heavy around 35W to France. Eastbound just some slowing from 35W to Nicollet. An earlier accident at Lindale.
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1: Iran, as talks continue with Qatar, mediators are attempting to work out a permanent peace deal between the U.S. and Iran.
2: If they try to rebuild their nuclear program, if they try to start shooting at commercial vessels again, that's going to change our calculus. But right now, what the president has said is go and make a deal, go and negotiate in good faith, and that's what he's empowered us to do.
1: New round of talks come after the U.S. and Iran traded strikes last weekend. Sizzling temperatures gripping the central eastern U.S. ahead of the 4th of July holiday. New Jersey Governor Mikey Sherrill.
3: This is not the type of heat wave we've seen in a while. This, I think the last time was about 14 years ago. This is extreme, extreme heat.
1: More than 65 million people across 20 states forecast to reach temperatures of 100 degrees or more this week. 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
1: All right, 25 now till the top of the hour. Reagan once famously said, inflation is as violent as a mugger, as frightening as an armed robber, and as deadly as a hitman. We should listen to the words of Ronald Reagan. And, you know, what does inflation, for example, mean for your money? What does it mean for your retirement savings, your quality of life in retirement? One of the best decisions I ever made, and I don't remember who gave me the advice. I wish I did. I'd thank them, whoever they were. But when I was finally able to start saving money in my later 20s in my life, having lived paycheck to paycheck for a lot of years, the guy said, just put a percentage of your portfolio in gold and silver. And I kind of did that ever since, and I've never regretted it. And I do so today, and the company that I do business with, I'm a customer of, is Gold Co. And the great thing about Gold Co. is they like people that are informed investors. They'll send you a free gold and silver guide. It's a great kit. It's filled with critical information. They'll also give you an opportunity to see if you qualify for an extra 10% in bonus gold and silver just for getting started. It's a great deal. They're a great partner of the show. I'm a customer. Anyway, you can give them a call now, 855-815-GOLD. That's 855-815-G-O-L-D, 855-815-G-O-L-D today. One fascinating nuance in all of this, because what happened last night with Malak Kyros, in Colorado, that's 1,800 miles or so away from New York City, and what had happened with the three Mamdani-supported candidates taking on incumbents. Because you're dealing with, in this case, you know, a woman that took on a 15-year incumbent. And what's fascinating is if you actually look at the person that she challenged, and a lot of House Democrats are in a state of shock today, because they lost yet another one of the longtime colleagues to, you know, one of these Mamdani-like democratic socialist, really communist members. And but if you look at the record of the incumbent, her name is Diana DeJet, a staunch, hardcore leftist progressive. This is not a moderate. You know, these members, you know, are privately fuming now that this is now becoming, as I have been telling everybody, it's not the party of Schumer. It's not the party of Hakeem Jeffries. They have no power at all. They're minority leaders in name only. But this is now the party of Bernie Sanders, Pocahontas, Mamdani, AOC, the squad. And then they're picking candidates like Graham Platner and James Tallarico, Six Gender, and El Sayed campaigning with Hassan Piker that blames America for 9/11. And, you know, so this woman that lost last night after being in Congress for 15 years, I mean, she defeated decisively by Malak Kyros, an attorney, PhD student, led the incumbent by nearly 10 percentage points as of Wednesday morning. But the loss here is bigger than I think most people are giving attention to, and it seems to really hedge on one issue, because by every measure, every issue, every position this woman has had her entire career, she is a hardcore leftist, with one exception. She supported Israel. Now, this gets pretty interesting when you examine what's happening to the Democratic Party. And, you know, Michael Goodwin, who writes for the New York Post, I thought had a pretty good analysis of this today. And he's saying that the Democratic Socialists of America is now turning the Democratic Party into an anti-Semitic cult, his words, in his column today. And he says the rise of this radicalized, socialized socialism left in New York is a bad omen for a lot of different reasons. And this shocked me. Remember, Linda, after the election of Mamdani, I was kind of surprised because there was a pretty high percentage of New Yorkers that are Jewish that voted for Mamdani. And I'm like, are you not aware of this guy's positions on Israel, his stated positions? Are you not aware of what his wife was you know, putting thumbs up on after October 7th? I mean, it was pretty clear where he stood. So he goes on to say that the radical agenda is anti-police, pro-criminal. You know, they widely want everything for free, total government control of everything, including private property, demands for punishing, you know, taxes on businesses and success and high-income families to fund their redistribution schemes. Now, we've tried redistribution, and it's been tried worldwide under many different names, many different forms, many different isms. And I keep telling everybody, I don't know why people always seem to want to put their faith, their hope, their trust in government, because it always ends in failure. It always ends in broken promises, unfulfilled promises. It always ends with more poverty than when you started. And then you calculate the loss of freedom that you gave up in the name of false security by empowering politicians that really only care about power. They don't really care about you. They just want to stay in power. And the way they stay in power is, you know, you give them the power, the authority to take other people's money and then hand it off to you. And you're thinking, oh, I'm getting something for free. And the problem with socialism is eventually you run out of other people's money. Jay Jacobs, the state leader of the Democratic Party, told the New York Post that the pro-Palestinian anti-Israel fervor and furor was more of an important issue in luring voters to races that otherwise would have had lower turnouts. The ADL, the Anti-Defamation League, effectively reached the same conclusion, saying in a statement that the winners in these hotly contested congressional primary winners rode to victory on, quote, a movement built on anti-Semitic rhetoric. So if this is the new modern Democratic Party, what does this party actually stand for? I mean, I go back to this new slate of extremists that are now winning these nominations. And it is somewhat shocking because, you know, it's almost like they want to turn upside down the American way of life. They want to move, you know, from capitalism and a constitutional republic. They want all of that gone and they want all of the power. And, you know, I go back to, for example, some of the candidates that won in New York. You know, there's one woman that unseated this long time serving member of Congress in New York's primary, you know, calling for the government to seize private property, socialism, communism, whatever, and also people's homes. She wants the right of the government to take people's homes, wants the police to be abolished. I'm not sure what you do if a criminal comes into your house. Good luck. I hope you're armed, but they'd probably take your arms away as well. Wants to abolish America's prisons. I'm not sure what you do with criminals, rapists, murderers, child molesters. And she also wants to eliminate all borders, which means, I guess, we have open borders in the country. On top of that, they don't want anybody deported, not even criminal illegals convicted of rape and murder. I mean, this party has gone off the rails. And what's fascinating is this is now, there's not a single mainstream Democrat but for John Fetterman that'll take any of these people on. So you got another Democratic socialist communist that has toppled another mainstream Democrat. And now the Democrats now are picking the most radicalized extreme candidates possible. And they now have achieved a fresh set of, you know, bragging rights that they are in control of the party. The silence is deafening from the likes of Chuck Schumer, Hakeem Jeffries. I'm not sure where any moderate Democrats may be. If they're out there, they're not saying anything. You know, in this Colorado case, this Democratic Socialist of America candidate blamed America for causing the...
2: Good. The civil authorities have issued a required monthly test for all of Minnesota beginning at 1:46 p.m. and ending at 2:46 p.m. This is a coordinated monthly test of the broadcast stations in your area of Minnesota Division of Homeland Security and Emergency Management. If this had been an actual emergency, official messages would have followed the alert tone. This concludes a test of the emergency alert system. Test no action required.
1: If you add together a number of other factors, like the Supreme Court decision on racial gerrymandering or Abigail Spanberger's failed attempt at this power grab to turn 9 out of 10 seats in the Commonwealth of Virginia Democrat, reliably Democratic seats, and that failed, and Republicans in terms of now catching up a little bit to the Democrats, you know, old game of gerrymandering, they're going to pick up 10 or 12 seats. I would argue if this is the Democratic Party and there's no moral clarity and there's no moral strength, and this is the party, if they're going to run on no police and they're going to run on the right of rights of men to play women's sports, and they're going to run on higher taxes, and they're going to run on redistribution, and they're going to run on the new Green Deal, and the face of their party is going to be Bernie Sanders, Pocahontas, Mamdani, Graham Platner, El Sayed, and six gender Tella Rico in the squad in AOC, and no other Democrat has the courage to speak up. Tell me how they win that midterm election. So I would argue that we're heading into a midterm election season that we've never seen before, which makes this totally, completely new, different, and frankly interesting. If anything, it should scare Americans knowing that the radicals now have taken over the party completely. Now, I'll give you another example. Kamala Harris, according to Axios, has privately called Marx's Zoran Kami Mamdani last week, has been holding lengthy closed-door meetings with other prominent radical leftists, including pro-Palestinian activists, the latest sign that now she is laying the groundwork, the foundation for a potential run in 2028 and looking to strengthen or repair her relationships with the left wing and of her party. If she's probably not wrong, because if you think of, you know, who would be a moderate Democrat that could actually win a primary in for the Democrats in 2028. I mean, Gavin Newsom keeps moving further and further and further. I have news about him today. Further to the left, he's just jumped the shark, because he'll do anything at this point, you know, to try to get himself in that White House. I mean, as far as he's concerned, the day that he threw his jacket over his shoulder and walked through that Oval Office, he saw himself in that chair, and I don't think he's changing his ways anytime soon. I look at, for example, there was an article in the New York Post today about the budget, and it's a $126 billion budget for New York City. Do you know that there are less than, what, 9 million? Is about 9 million people in New York City now? Linda, I don't know how many people. There are 23 million people in the state of Florida. 23. And Florida's entire state budget is lower than the entire budget of New York City. And I can promise you, having lived in both places, haven't lived in New York in a number of years, but having lived in both places, the infrastructure is better in Florida. Policing is better in Florida. The quality of life is better in Florida. The weather's better in Florida. Pretty much everything's better in Florida. And I feel more safe and secure here. Mamdani now is, you know, gives in to DSA pressure, Democratic Socialists of America pressure, and, you know, reversed his promise to fund the police more. And now he's going back against that. New York City's radicals, the Democratic Socialists of America, could be planning to target Long Island next. Good luck with that. So here's what Gavin Newsom is now doing. Now, think about this in California. They don't practice the science of forestry. And meanwhile, Gavin Newsom, you know, there was no in-person learning for kids in California during COVID. I mean, he pretty much shut the state down, except for him. He can go to the French Laundry. His children go to a private school. They have in-person learning, not everybody else. So this story was on Zero Hedge today. A six-figure salary is now considered, get this, low income in a handful of California counties, according to the 2026 income limit set by the state's Department of Housing and Community Development. And BlackRock's CEO Larry Fink is worried that, you know, about New York City under Mamdani and floating investing elsewhere because of what this guy is planning to do to businesses. I mean, who would want that? And by the way, whenever you talk about government being the answer to your problems, here's the latest fraud. A food stamp fraud ring has been busted in Massachusetts. Apparently, they're accused of stealing $1.4 million in benefits. Wow. Everything the government does, everything they touch, pretty much turns to garbage. Why do people put their faith in government schools, Obamacare? Well, you know, why? Where's Social Security and Medicare? Where's the lockbox? Whatever happened to that? Anyway, 800-941-SHAWN is our number if you want to be a part of the program. So born on America's darkest day, 9/11/01, the Tunnel to Towers Foundation, they have been helping America's heroes ever since. And that means heroes like U.S. Army Sergeant William Bernard McKenna. Now, motivated by the tragedy of 9/11, he enlisted and served two tours in Iraq, where he was exposed daily to toxic chemicals from those burn pits. Now, less than a year after returning from his final tour, sadly, William lost his life to T-cell lymphoma, and he left behind his devoted wife, their two daughters, and his widow, Dina, continues to fight tirelessly for veterans exposed to these burn pits. And in this now, believe it or not, it's 25 years, the 25th anniversary year since 9/11, we continue to see the lasting impact that that day has had on our heroes and their families. Now, our friends at the Tunnel to Towers Foundation, because of your generosity, were able to honor his memory and his family by paying off their family mortgage. And there are so many more families that need our help. Now, whatever you can do to donate, maybe you have a car, maybe you have land, maybe a big donation, maybe you give up two Starbucks a month. You can donate 11 bucks a month. That is the secret sauce that makes this organization be so successful in helping these great people. Anyway, go to their website,
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6: Crosstown, look at that brake lights heading westbound around Lindale over to Valley View Road. North 35W congestion from Lake Street up to 94. It's pretty quiet through the North Metro, though.
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5: President pays tribute to a predecessor, Lisa Brady, Fox News.
6: He was quite something. He was really quite something.
5: He's at the new Theodore Roosevelt Presidential Library in Medora, North Dakota.
6: On the steps of the Burning Hills, we dedicate a living monument to a legend, a statesman, a soldier, frontiersman, and a true American hero.
5: Roosevelt said he would never have become president without his time in Medora, where he found solace and strength after personal tragedy, the deaths of his mother and wife on the same day. The library opens to the public Saturday. It has interactive features, including a chance to ask Roosevelt questions with the help of AI. The Trump administration lifting restrictions on Anthropic's latest AI model.
7: Anthropic's Claude Fable 5 is now available, as well as access to Mythos 5. Both AI models were blocked for use by foreign nationals by the Commerce Department last month, forcing the company to take down the products just days after their release. The Trump administration has raised cybersecurity concerns with the AI models. Another company, OpenAI, is restricting the release of its new AI product at the request of the Trump administration. President Trump signed an executive order last month establishing a framework for the federal government to check advanced AI systems for national security concerns.
5: Fox's Jared Halpern in Washington. Before traveling earlier today, the president denying personal involvement in his investments, answering questions from reporters.
6: Well, I've made a lot of money before I became president, and they invest my money, and I don't talk to them. I don't even speak to them. So I have many people, I don't know what they call it, closed accounts or something. You put your money in, and that's it.
5: This after a financial filing showing he made nearly $1.2 billion from cryptocurrency businesses. Some Democrats in Congress have previously called for investigations. The Dow fluctuating just before the bell, closing down 12 points. 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
9: Minnesota News Network, I'm Jason Dinesen. A federal judge has temporarily blocked the Trump administration from enforcing new federal funding conditions tied to diversity, equity, and inclusion and gender identity policies. The preliminary injunction protects millions of dollars in funding for Hennepin County while the lawsuit moves forward. Hennepin County is one of several plaintiffs challenging the funding restrictions in federal court. Minnesota Attorney General Keith Ellison is celebrating a court victory that preserves more than $3 billion in federal homelessness assistance funding. Ellison joined a coalition of 18 other states challenging Trump administration changes to U.S. Department of Housing and Urban Development's Continuum of Care program. There's some good news for Minnesotans hitting the road this 4th of July. Gas prices are going down. AAA spokesman Brenna Knapp says the average for a gallon of unleaded today sits it's at $3.65 a gallon.
14: A year ago, we were at $3.03. So sitting quite a bit higher, but good news is that we've seen prices drop even from a week or so ago, we're at 9 cents lower. And a month ago, we were at $4.17. So we've really seen pricing trickle back down.
9: And the first openly lesbian member of the Minnesota legislature has died. Karen Clark represented South Minneapolis from 1981 to 2019. She was 80 years old. This is MNN on KTLK.
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10: Well, just Rodney Price on Twin Cities News Talk, AM 1130, currently 80 degrees.
11: From the Choice Bank Traffic Center.
12: Heavy traffic on 494 westbound between Nicollet and about France, and you're slow off and on eastbound between France and Portland. Crosstown West slows 35W Commons over to Valley View Road east.
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15: Hey, it's Blazer. So, did you jump in on Awaken 180's Lose 40 by the 4th? If you did, good for you. Seriously, setting a goal and actually hitting it before July 4th? I lost 7 pounds my first week with Awaken 180 and 42 pounds overall and counting. I did it all without meds. In fact, by doing it the healthy way, I went the other direction and actually decreased my meds. Metformin, gone. My A1C is 4.8. 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
2: Northbound 35W, Lake Street up to 94. You're looking at some heavy traffic there. West 94 from Hiawatha to the tunnel. Delays and slow again up at the Fish Lake Interchange from Hemlock Lane and off and on crowded past.
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8: To the Theodore Roosevelt Presidential Library in Medora, North Dakota today, ahead of its official opening, Mr. Trump reflecting on the former president.
9: It's amazing how he came about. Different set of lives, he said. So it's been really very inspiring. They've done a fantastic job with the museum.
8: All living presidents invited to the library's grand opening, which is scheduled for July 4th. U.S. negotiators in Qatar talking with mediators as the U.S. and Iran work toward a final peace deal before a ceasefire extension expires. Vice President J.D. Vance credits the military for making the peace talks possible.
10: But why do we engage in negotiation? Because of you, it's not out of weakness, but it's out of strength.
8: Well, a new round of talks come after the U.S. and Iran traded strikes last week, and Iran had attacked ships passing through the Strait of Hormuz and repeated claims their country controls that waterway. 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
11: To me, and I'm watching him, making sure we're okay. And if we're lucky, we get to see. If not, everything is by feel. You always have a buddy with you. You're never doing anything by yourself. You're never alone. I followed my dad's advice to always prove myself and do what I can in the Navy and make him proud, make everyone proud. So I try to do that with everything I do. Being a woman, it's sometimes more challenging because we have to wear the same amount of gear that a man does. And we have to do the same amount of pull-ups that a man does for the physical training and the test. It's a challenge, but you can do it. You just gotta set your mind to it. Taught me how to be a leader, independent, confident.
2: 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For more information, go to Navy.mil, Navy.mil/underway, and Navy.mil/M.

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8: In North Dakota.
9: Every day a president faces storms most people never see. Keep your nerve and remember the nation comes first, you get through.
10: Well, I appreciate those words. Those words are fantastic. And I just want to say it's an honor to be with you today.
8: The president dedicating the new library in Medora to a leader he calls a legend and true American hero. Also calling it a time to rediscover the indomitable spirit that built the country.
10: And all that will ensure America always remains the most exceptional nation on the face of the earth. We're not going to let communists get in our way. We're not going to let anyone get in our way. Not the communists.
8: This after another Democrat in Congress was ousted by a Democratic socialist challenger in Colorado primaries yesterday. There and in New York, the challengers overcoming controversy on some issues by arguing current lawmakers aren't fighting hard enough for working Americans. New York City has heightened security for multiple America 250 events this weekend, and also reportedly for the Taylor Swift Travis Kelce wedding. A source telling AP it's Friday at Madison Square Garden, though not confirmed by the couple. Earlier today, a proposal atop the Empire State Building where a couple dressed in black climbed the spire, unfurling a banner about the power of love and world peace before apparently getting engaged on the way back down, pausing on a ledge.
11: The woman is believed to be Angela Nicolau, her now fiance Yvonne Birkis. She posted a video on her Instagram from the top of the Empire State Building, encouraging people to watch the whole stunt live on the stream. She and her now fiance, according to her social media account, appeared in a documentary in 2024 following this Russian couple as they scaled skyscrapers around the world.
8: Fox's Brian Yenis, they were arrested today. America is...
12: This is Minnesota News Network. I'm John Anderson. Minnesota's tightening restrictions on dogs and cats entering the state after cases of New World screwworm were found in Texas and New Mexico. State officials say the changes are designed to keep the destructive parasite from reaching Minnesota. Dr. Steve Cavisto with the State Board of Animal Health says...
6: any of those areas that have active, inactive, or uncleared areas, nothing can move out. No dogs or cats can, or any animal for that matter, can move out of those areas to any place.
12: The new rules prohibit animals from areas with known infestations and add health certification requirements for pets coming from unaffected parts of those states. Minnesota is among a group of 17 states that just scored a court victory against some of the largest egg producers in the country. Attorney General Keith Ellison announced that the evidence showed three egg producers coordinated for years to influence the daily price index for eggs. Through the settlement, Minnesota will obtain roughly 2 million eggs that will be delivered to food banks and community organizations. The Minnesota Wild have lost one of their most popular players on the first day of free agency. Multiple reports say Mats Zuccarello is signing a one-year contract with the Los Angeles Kings. Zuccarello scored 15 goals and 54 points last season with the Wild on their run to the playoffs. He spent seven seasons with the Wild. This is MNN on Twin Cities News Talk.
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16: A high in the upper 80s. I'm meteorologist Mace Michaels on Twin Cities News Talk, AM 1130. It's 82 right now.
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18: Solid traffic westbound Highway 36 between Hamlin and about Cleveland Avenue, where there is a crash blocking a left lane. Eastbound is slow between 35W and Snelling. West 94 breaking there from...
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5: More than 65 million people across 20 states could see temperatures top 100 degrees this week. Forecasters are expecting Friday heat indices of 105 in Raleigh, North Carolina, 109 in Memphis, Tennessee, and 110 in Washington, D.C.
6: Fox's Tanya J. Powers. California drivers getting hit with an additional gas tax. Fox's William Longines in L.A.
7: Today's increase is only 2 cents, but that brings the state gas tax to 63 cents a gallon. When you add in other environmental fees and taxes, the state adds $1.20 to every gallon of gas sold.
6: AAA puts California's average for a gallon of regular gas at $5.41. That is the highest gas price average in the country. 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
8: He's watching me and I'm watching him, making sure we're okay. And if we're lucky, we get to see. If not, everything is by feel. You always have a buddy with you. You're never doing anything by yourself. You're never alone. I followed my dad's advice to always prove myself and do what I can in the Navy and make him proud, make everyone proud. So I try to do that with everything I do. Being a woman, it's sometimes more challenging because we have to wear the same amount of gear that a man does. And we have to do the same amount of pull-ups that a man does for the physical training and the test. It's a challenge, but you can do it. You just got to set your mind to it. Taught me how to be a leader, independent, confident.
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0: Now that we made some money for our sponsors, let's go back to making the liberals crazy. The Handman is back on the radio right now.
1: 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Thank God.

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6: Appropriate way to kick off the holiday. I'm Lee Silicera, Fox News. That's what President Trump said as he traveled to Medora, South Dakota to open the Teddy Roosevelt Presidential Library, saying Roosevelt was full of American optimism and enthusiasm. The president also used a speech at the museum to push Republicans to pass the SAVE Act, which he calls for voter ID and mail-in ballots only in certain circumstances.
7: We have 100% of the Democrats against it and 4 or 5 Republicans, if you can believe that. What are they all about?
6: Senate Majority Leader John Thune has said there are not enough votes to pass the SAVE Act. And the president spent part of his visit to the Roosevelt Library speaking with an AI version of the former president, asking him about the Panama Canal, with AI Roosevelt saying he believed he had left a mark that would last. President Trump has suggested taking back the authority of the canal to curb China's influence. A former CIA director and critic of President Trump is suing the administration over a Justice Department investigation.
8: Former CIA Director John Brennan is suing the Trump administration, demanding records from an investigation into him are preserved. In the lawsuit, Brennan says the records are essential for him to defend himself in the event he is indicted. The suit suggests Brennan will argue a vindictive prosecution. It is unusual for courts to be asked to order records be preserved before a criminal case is charged. President Trump has called for investigations into Brennan, accusing the former CIA director of lying about the origins of the investigation into Russian election interference during the 2016 campaign.
6: Fox's Jared Halpern in Washington. With nearly 2,300 dead in last week's Venezuelan earthquakes, doctors there say the dangers now facing survivors are untreated wounds and infectious diseases because of the destruction of clean water supplies. 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
0: This is Minnesota News Network. I'm John Anderson. The plan is for Minnesota to have its first Office of Inspector General in the new year. Right now, 8 state lawmakers are being chosen for an advisory committee to recruit and recommend candidates for the position. DFL Senator Heather Gustafson told MNN what she's looking for.
9: I want them to be meticulous with detail. I want them to be looking at all of the potential cases and information that comes in with an objective mindset. I want them to be a little bit of a nerd. I want them to, you know, dive into details, really know what it is they're looking for.
0: Once the advisory committee whittles down the field, the governor will then make the choice. Then the Senate must confirm the selection. There is some good news for Minnesotans hitting the road this 4th of July. Gas prices are moving in the right direction. AAA spokeswoman Brenna Knapp says the average for a gallon of unleaded is at $3.65. The Minnesota Lynx have announced their star player, Nafisa Collier, is getting closer to a return. Collier had surgeries on both her right and left ankles during the offseason. The team announced Collier has returned to practice activities and continues to make progress. The Lynx are leading the WNBA with a 15-4 record. Minnesota is at New York Friday night. This is MNN on Twin Cities News Talk.
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15: A high in the upper 80s. I'm meteorologist Mace Michaels on Twin Cities News Talk, AM 1130. It's 82 right now.
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17: All right, great radio stations across the land from San Antonio. Glad to have you along for the ride. Sam will probably join as we go, and that's Polo. I am Joe. It's the Joe Pags Show. Thanks a lot for stopping by. Appreciate you being here. There's a lot going on. We've got a couple of big interviews. Ken Cuccinelli, who's about election integrity. In fact, he's in charge of an organization that is trying to ensure that. And he's got a lot to say about the whole you can collect ballots 5 days after the election ruling that happened in the Supreme Court. We also talk about birthright citizenship. He's a former deputy secretary of the DHS. So we talk about that and then some. And also Grover Norquist. Can you get done in reconciliation the Save America Act? I just wonder if you can. I ask him that. We also talk about where did income tax even come from? How much was it supposed to be capped at? And why do we pay so much now? And what about Social Security? Now you've got people like Warren, Elizabeth Warren out of Massachusetts, who want to take $3 or $4 trillion and in a new tax and put it into Social Security, which, again, there's no guarantee the government will ever do with your money and mine what it says it will do. We break it all down and get into a really serious conversation about why is it that we're so overtaxed in this country. I think you're going to want to hear that as well. So Grover Norquist, Ken Cuccinelli on the program. Chris Fenton is a movie producer that I had on a couple of weeks ago. I posted the video over on YouTube just now. It just now dropped as of about 6 p.m. Eastern time. JoePags.com/YouTube. JoePags.com/YouTube. He talks about the outsourcing of entertainment jobs from Hollywood, that how China is basically censoring Hollywood and what we can do about it. You got to go check that out, because I don't think that you realize that there are outside entities outside of this country telling our movie industry, our entertainment industry, what it can and can't do. And that's not okay. Update to the conversations between Iran and the United States. Again, the biggest story on the planet right now, although it's not that sexy and that people in the United States want to hear a lot about it. I do want to keep you updated, though. This is the latest today out of the New York Post. U.S.-Iran agreed to one-week de-escalation in Strait of Hormuz ahead of America 250 celebrations. I don't understand the headline. What does the Strait of Hormuz have to do with the America 250 celebration? I'm not sure I understand. Maybe there'll be some context as I give you this story, but I'm confused by the connection being made here between our 250th anniversary and a waterway over in the Persian Gulf somewhere. Okay? Written by Caitlin Dumbas. I'm not sure how she says that. The U.S. And Iran agreed to a week-long de-escalation in the Strait of Hormuz, cooling tensions just in time for 4th of July celebrations. What? I don't get it. The agreement aimed to keep things quiet for U.S. and Iran technical teams negotiating indirectly with one another in Qatar or Qatar, a U.S. official confirmed to the Post. The deal has the added benefit of taking down the temperature as the U.S. prepares for America's 250th birthday, and Iran holds funeral ceremonies for slain Supreme Leader Al-Khamenei on Friday, Saturday, and on Monday. This whole thing, this is a very weird story. They're just looking for stories to put in the Post today? The whole thing just seems very strange. The temporary calm comes even as Washington and Tehran remain locked in a fresh dispute over who ultimately controls shipping through the strategic waterway. Conflict in the Strait ratcheted up after Iran struck a ship sailing near Oman last week, and the U.S. retaliated with fresh attacks on Iranian missile and drone storage locations along the Strait of Hormuz. Iran has continued to insist that the authority to regulate traffic through the Strait and has demanded the right to impose transit fees after the current interim arrangements expire. While the Trump administration has rejected any Iranian claim over what it calls an international waterway. Those competing philosophies have emerged as one of the biggest sticking points in the broader negotiations, with U.S. officials pressing Tehran to abandon its demands in exchange for the economic benefits of a wider agreement. The U.S.-Iran moratorium, or memorandum, I should say, of understanding, the MOU, SE, states that Iran will work with Oman to define the future administration and maritime services in the Strait of Hormuz in discussion with the Persian Gulf littoral states, I guess. But Tehran and Washington have differing interpretations of what that means. Okay. Let's go back to what we've talked about on this, about this conflict from the beginning. I was not for us going and doing it. But if you're going to go and do it, win. Don't just say, okay, all their ships are at the bottom of the sea. Okay. And then the aircraft has been destroyed. Sounds good. Did you win? Did you give them such a pounding that they begged for leniency? They begged for mercy. They surrendered on their hands and knees. Did they surrender? If the answer is no, I want to know why. I mean, did they surrender or not? The answer is no. They think they're in charge of the Strait of Hormuz. We have to negotiate with them to de-escalate hostilities so we can celebrate our birthday, the United States of America. I don't want this to be another Taliban-Afghanistan situation. What I mean is, after 20 years, the same people that ran Afghanistan are running it now, and we're out of there. If you're going to go and do this, do it. Make them surrender. Please, I beg you, stop destroying our country. Take out the theocracy. Don't stop till it's over. the fact that we're negotiating with these people about whether we can have a fun 4th of July is kind of crazy to me. So I don't know how the two are connected. It sounds like a non sequitur to me. If you're going to go in there, and if you're going to do it, you need to do it. I mean, full bore, you need to do it. I want your thoughts on that. 833-JOE-PAGS. 833-563-7247. JoePags.com. Because, look, if you're going to put our assets in place, you're going to put our men and women on the line, and we've had several that have died in this conflict for any number of reasons. You have to make sure that the goal is complete and utter victory. Now, Pete Hegseth, who I like, will say that's what we have. President Trump, who I like, will say that's what we have. We have complete and utter victory. We have beaten them. I can't help but to notice that the leaders of the theocracy are the ones negotiating with us. So they're still in place. And what's the downside of taking them all out? Are there millions more ready to step in? I mean, if that's a fact, say so. There is a never-ending line of people ready to take that job if we keep on killing the supreme leaders. Okay, will that number of people end ever? You know, what is the status of the government in Iran? I don't really know. It sounds to me like the Ayatollahs are still in charge. It sounds like the IRGC still has all of its power and authority over the people. It seems to me, and I just saw something yesterday where a 14 or 15-year-old kid, because he dared say something or do something, was beheaded in some town square in Iran. I mean, what's better now? Well, they won't get a nuclear weapon. Okay, good. I'm glad. I don't want them to have a nuclear weapon. I think they'll use it. I am for that. You couldn't take out the nuclear program completely without saying that you're going to basically go to war with the country. I called it a military operation. Even the president appears to be calling it a war. I mean, the objective of a war is to win. And selling this headline, we did win, as there is some Ayatollah, somebody who's in charge, doesn't make sense to me. Selling this headline that, their ships are all at the bottom of the sea. Okay. Do we have control of the Strait of Hormuz, or can they still shut it down and attack ships that go through? And are they still really saying that they're going to be charging a toll to go through the Strait of Hormuz? I was told we won. If we won, we get the spoils, right? If we won, the free people or the people of Iran would feel at least a semblance of freedom now, right? Iran says it's still going to charge a fee, a toll. Iran says it's going to continue to run it. We're saying it's an international waterway. So where are we with this conflict? Where are you in your mind? When you hear me read a story from the New York Post that says they both agreed, the U.S. and Iran, to de-escalate hostilities just in time for Independence Day, does that make you think what it makes me think? This isn't one. We're negotiating an end. Are we negotiating their full and utter surrender? If not, is that a victory? I think we have the ability to be victorious. Don't misunderstand me. But do we have one? 833-JOE-PAGS. 833-563-7247. JoePags.com. Trendy Aragua arrests were announced today by Todd Blanche, the acting attorney general. We'll have that for you as we go forward. Plus, we've got a bunch of audio from Mark Wayne Mullen. He and Zoran Mamdani are going back and forth. Mamdani saying, we're going to ignore the court order to do this, that, and the other. We're going to ignore the Supreme Court. We're going to ignore ICE when they tell us that we have to cooperate. Well, Mullen does respond to that. Have that for you as well. 833-JOE-PAGS. 833-563-7247. JoePags.com. 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
23: From the Choice Bank Traffic Center.
24: Delays on southbound 35E heavy in spots between Roselawn and 94. And again, from around Ide Mill Road all the way down to Highway 13. 494 westbound.
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17: In a few days, and we've got the 250th anniversary to celebrate and enjoy. And really, you know, consider who we are as a people and make sure that we retain that independence. When I had this conversation with Grover Norquist, I basically said, Grover, we're a socialist country now. We are. This is a socialist country. And many listening might be mad at me for saying that. I'm here to tell you that's what we are. When you take that much money from some and give so much of it to others, that isn't what this country was founded to do. Remember, we fought a war. The Revolutionary War over taxation. I mean, there were other things involved, obviously. The taxation was the big deal. And the taxation, the stamp tax, the tax on tea was very small. Income tax was added as an inconvenient thing for only the really, really rich people. Going to be 3%, going to be 7% max, would never be higher than 7%. There are some people paying nearly 4 cents on the 4 cents on every dime, 40 cents on every dollar in what they make. Makes no sense. So remember how we were founded, why we were founded, and what the intention was. Don't fall for the okey-doke that, yeah, take more money from other people and give it to other people because that's the right thing to do in the United States. That's socialism. That's no good. That is not what we're supposed to be. That's kind of what we are. Let me go to the phone lines about this this war. Let's go to Daytona Beach. What's going on, Gary? Hi.
2: Hey, Joe. I'm sad to say, but you're 100% right on the on the mess in Iran. Unfortunately, when it started, I told my wife, I said, there's going to have to be a humanitarian crisis in Iran. We're going to have to bring them to their knees. There's a lot of people will be killed and hurt.
17: Yes.
2: Displaced. You got to shut down the electric, kill the, no fresh water, make them beg for us to stop.
17: Yes.
2: And have some mercy on them.
17: 100%. Gary, you're right. And I appreciate the call. Open line 833-JOE-PAGS, 833-563-7247, joepags.com. Keep in mind, we've got like 40-50% of the United States who came out, this was a horrible thing and it's BB's war and blah, blah, blah, blah, blah. Nobody has water. Nobody has any internet. Nobody has any food. And I'm like, right. Once we win the war, all that will be restored and the people will be celebrating the fact that we liberated them. Like what we did in Europe in World War II. They were celebrating the tanks rolling in from the Americans. They could have been happier. But for some reason, it's just not happening. We're negotiating. So we started this war, this operation, this whatever. We started it. Along with Israel. Of course, we're responding to all the horrible things that Iran has done for 47 years. But we started it. What was the goal? To ensure they never have a nuclear weapon. The goal was never to win, because you could have taken out the nuclear facilities again, stopped any nuclear, you know, process that was going on, and then never bombed the rest of the country and knocked the Navy into the bottom of the sea. I just want to understand. Let me go back to the phone lines. Minneapolis, Scott, what's going on? Hi.
4: Hey, Joe. Hey, I've got a really big question. So I'm not a world history buff, but I know enough to know that the theocracy that we have in Iran has been very clear for over 40 years what they would like to do with the United States under no uncertain terms.
17: Yes.
4: And I'm shocked that I'm not hearing that parable of the frog and the scorpion every time I look at media.
17: Well, what do you mean by that? I know what the parable is, but how is the media acting like that? Is the media acting like what Iran would do if they were able to?
4: Well, I'm just I guess my concern is that how do you negotiate, much like it's laid out in that parable, that, you know, they're going to do what they're going to do. And there's no rationale or reasoning that's going to supersede their theology.
17: Right. No, I agree with you, and I'm gonna let you go, Scott. Thank you. I'm gonna let people understand. You probably know this. I think the president calls it the snake story, but it's basically this: there's a river, could be a pond. There's some body of water, and there's a frog, and there's a scorpion, and they both want to get across it. So the frog's like, "Well, I'm gonna go across because I'm a frog and I can do it. You're either riding a lily pad or I can swim across. I'm a freaking frog." The scorpion says, well, take me over there. The frog says, I'm not stupid. You're a scorpion. You're going to sting me. I'm not going to sting you. I just want to be back on dry land. I've got to get across as well. And again, this is in context, but I'm paraphrasing it, making it as I go. This is the actual story, though. And the frog says, no, I'm not stupid. I know who you are. You're a scorpion and you sting. It's what you do. I'm telling you, I will not sting you. I just need you to get me across the water. And back and forth, back and forth, back and forth, the frog finally says, fine, you've got to promise you're not going to sting me. Of course I'm not going to sting you. You're saving my life. You're taking me across the water. They get across the water. As soon as they get there, the scorpion stings the frog. And as the frog is dying, he says, but you said you wouldn't. And the scorpion said, I'm a scorpion. That's what I do. It's not dissimilar than the story that a friend Leland Vittert over on News Nation tells. He was covering the conflict between Israel and what would be Palestine. And there was somebody who was a bomber, like a vest bomber, you know, where you walk up and blow yourself up and you take out as many Jews as you can. And she does that and ends up not dying. This woman wanted to die for her faith, for her God. And the way you die and get in a very, very special place, according to her, was kill as many Jews as you can. And if you die in the process, don't worry. You're going to go to paradise. She doesn't die.

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10: Minute Representative Diana Duguette in last night's Colorado Democratic primary, the latest in a wave of successes for progressive challengers during a dedication ceremony at the Theodore Roosevelt Presidential Library in Medora, North Dakota. President Trump framing their platforms as a radical threat to the nation.
11: Because it's like a cancer that spreads, and you better stop it fast. We will never let the United States become a communist country.
10: In her victory speech, Kyrgios vowed to abolish ICE. The Supreme Court struck down President Trump's executive order limiting birthright citizenship this week. Speaking after a visit to Naval Air Station Oceana in Virginia Beach, Vice President J.D. Vance criticized that decision.
12: It was 5-4. Sometimes the Supreme Court makes mistakes. We're going to try to correct that mistake, but nobody's perfect, including the Supreme Court.
10: America's listening to Fox News.

0: great to have you. Thanks. I appreciate you stopping by the Joe Pags Show. 833-JOE-PAGS, 833-563-7247, joepags.com. Lots to get to. Big announcement of arrest today from the violent, disgusting Venezuelan gang, Trendyaragua. That was announced today by Todd Blanche, the acting attorney general of the United States of America. Big deal.
1: We are here today because eight allegedly illegal alien members of Trendyaragua foreign terrorist organization are being charged with vicious kidnappings and murders in separate cases out of Texas and Illinois. These violent murders should never have occurred in the first place because these men should have never been allowed in our country. Instead, eight TDA members from Venezuela came here illegally, all eight, every one of them,

0: during the Biden administration and went on to allegedly commit the heinous crimes described in the charges discussed today. First, let me tell you what happened to a family outside Dallas, Texas.
1: This is important. Let this roll because this is important. People who are making the argument that anybody and everybody who wants to come here should come here. Anybody and everybody who wants to come here should come here, stay here, work here, compete with Americans for jobs. Oh, and nobody's taking over apartment complexes in Aurora, Colorado, which they were. Nobody was, running underground all sorts of stuff here in San Antonio, which they were. No. These are really, really bad people. The fact that we're still arguing about Abrego Garcia, who was twice adjudicated or twice believed by judges to be a member of MS-13, is stupid. It's decidedly dumb. So it's important that the American public and anybody listening to my show or watching my show is now going to get it, that you know the actual stories.
0: In 2024, four men murdered a father. And then they kidnapped his 13-year-old daughter and 12-year-old nephew. Today, right outside Dallas, we unsealed an indictment charging five alleged members of TDA with various crimes arising out of that incident I just described. Three of the four are already in custody in the United States for other crimes they had committed, and one is being held in Colombia.
1: And again, keep in mind, you've got three of them already charged with something else for different crimes, now being charged with even more heinous crimes. And again, for 4 years, people made the argument that anybody and everybody who wants to come in should be able to come into the United States of America. And once you make it in, you should get to stay.
0: Also this morning in Chicago, federal and local law enforcement charged three alleged TDA members on a criminal complaint charging the brutal murder of another victim in the Chicago area. Our United States attorneys from the Northern District of Illinois and the Northern District of Texas will give you more detail about the two incidents that I just described. All eight of these individuals, the five charged in Texas and the three in Chicago, crossed our southern border illegally. Every one of them entered under the Biden administration between December 2021 and April 2024. None of these men should have been in this country. The father in Texas should be alive today. His daughter and nephew should have never been kidnapped. The young victim in Chicago should be alive. These violent crimes and murders happened because under the Biden administration, open border policies left our borders wide open. And hundreds of suspected and now convicted TDA terrorists poured through those borders into our country. Now, President Trump stopped this madness on January 20th of last year. That same day, President Trump designated TDA as a foreign terrorist organization. In the 18 months since January 20th, and President Trump did that, nearly 350 members and associates of TDA have been charged and or convicted of horrific violent crime, murders, sex trafficking, kidnappings, along with weapons charges, drug trafficking, robbery, ATM jackpotting, and other widespread financial crimes. Law enforcement in this great nation have worked overtime to find these terrorists, build these cases, and bring them to justice. TDA members who entered under the previous administration should have never set foot on our shores.
1: I mean, that's simple. That's simple. Yeah, but this is the story you'll get all the time. Yeah, but immigrants commit crimes at a lower rate than Americans. What? First of all, they always say immigrants. What he's talking about are illegal aliens, illegal immigrants, people who migrated here illegally, whatever the hell term you want to put on it. That's who these people are that he's describing. These are illegal aliens to this country. And they are known gang members from Venezuela. They're here because of people like Joaquin Castro, U.S. representative from San Antonio, which I can't believe San Antonio keeps electing this guy, will every day wake up in the morning and try all he can to keep illegal aliens here in this country. He will do anything and everything. He'll lie about the dealing facility. He'll lie about the medical care they are or not, they aren't getting. He'll lie about the wellness of a 5-year-old who is being held with his father because his mother didn't want him. People like that will lie incessantly just to try to keep the people here. I don't know why he wants people to come across the border illegally. Hundreds of them, it turns out, have committed crimes now who are TDA members or MS-13 members. But Americans commit crimes at a higher rate. No, they don't. Because when you say immigrants per capita commit fewer crimes by average, you're saying the word immigrants. You're not saying illegal immigrants. You're not saying those who came across the border illegally. You're not saying those who overstayed their visas. You're not using the right terminology. You're being slick about it by saying immigrants. And then you'll say, well, immigrants per capita have committed crimes or have been convicted of crimes at a lower rate than American citizens. Again, convicted of crimes doesn't include those charged with crimes, who will eventually, many of them, be convicted. The lies continue. I'm glad this administration is doing the right thing and getting these people where they are. I'm glad that in North Texas, in the Dallas area, they did the right thing. I'm glad in Illinois, in the Northern District of Illinois, they're doing the right thing. I'm glad that he mentioned local law enforcement, because I don't care how liberal you are, I don't care how stupid you are that you voted for Pritzker or Brandon Johnson, you're not so stupid that you want your kids kidnapped and you want fathers killed. So I'm going to give you some more of this. Cash Patel walks up, the FBI director. He adds a little bit to what Blanche was saying about this.
2: Highlight, since President Trump took office and let good cops be cops, what law enforcement has done collectively with our brave prosecutors at the Department of Justice and our Attorney General Blanche's leadership. We've arrested 29,000 violent gang members since President Trump was sworn in. We've disrupted and dismantled 2,700 gangs around the country. That is a 365% increase from the same time period into the last prior administration. We have seen specifically as it relates to Trende Aragua, a 519% increase in arrests. As the Attorney General laid out, you've seen hundreds and hundreds and hundreds of Trende Aragua violent gangsters and thugs picked up and arrested and taken off our streets permanently for crimes ranging from kidnapping to murder to drug trafficking to firearms violence and more. We are safeguarding American citizens and American communities because President Trump decided to put law enforcement first, give us the resources that we need to do our jobs and safeguard our communities, and make sure that the details that you're about to hear never happen again to another community in Dallas or Chicago or anywhere else. And that is due entirely to the leadership of President Trump and allowing the Federal Bureau of Investigation to partner with our interagency folks and our state and local partners across the country to make sure this never happens again. And the reach, as you will hear, of the long arm of the law, that is the United States Department of Justice and our partners, will go wherever we find any one of these gangbangers to be hiding. We will get them anywhere in the country. We will go overseas to get them. And as you just saw last month with our successful takedown of the ATM jackpotting scheme led by Trende Aragua, we will go overseas and get the highest ranking members of Trende Aragua and bring them here to justice. Attorney General, I just want to thank you for your brilliant leadership, your support of law enforcement, and the men and women of the FBI. It's a truly great partnership. It is a historic partnership. And I want to thank President Trump for recognizing Trende Aragua for what they are, terrorists. And that is how we are always going to treat them. Thank you.
1: That's who they are. They're terrorists. So is MS-13. So are many people from the Middle East who are getting here illegally. So are many people from China that are getting here illegally. There's a legal process. The fact that 100% of Americans don't agree that we should only pay attention to the legal process is crazy to me. It is. Now, keep in mind, Zoran Mamdani in New York, the mayor, he has basically said, we're not going to cooperate with ICE. We're not going to follow the court orders. We're not going to listen to what the law says. He basically said, we're not going to listen to the Supreme Court that said, yes, you can end temporary protected status because it's temporary. I played that soundbite for you yesterday. Mamdani says, we're just not going to listen. Mark Wayne Mullen is asked about that today.
3: Administration, regardless of what your opinion is, if you're Republican or Democrat, we should all agree we should want safe streets and safe cities. So there should be no argument in participating in arresting the worst of the worst. But because of some of the radical policies, we had this happening right here in New York, with the mayor that's not even wanting to fully fund the NYPD, which is I would arguably say one of the best law enforcement agencies in the country, and not giving them the resources they need speaks volume of a socialist's mentality. Yes.
1: Operations in you couldn't hear the beginning part of it. There's been recent conversation about expanding ICE operations in New York City.
4: Can you clarify whether additional ICE personnel or resources have been deployed in New York, and whether New York has been cooperative?
3: Well, we wouldn't give you our operational procedures if we were going to do it anyways, but either way, every day we're going after the worst of the worst. And because of some of the policies that we see coming out of New York, especially New York City, we are possibly having to flex a little bit more because we see a lot more criminal activity. People think that it's just the illegals that are here. The illegals, if you come around, it also has cartels that follow. We have serious gang violence that takes place. We've arrested some of the worst of the individuals that's coming out of New York City because they feel like it's a safe haven. And when they come in here, they also bring in tremendous amount of organized crime along the way. And then it spreads out to other cities that may not participate in the same direction that Madami wants to take this city. So we're going out to the head of the snake. And if that's in sanctuary cities, we'll go to sanctuary cities to get rid of the worst of the worst.
1: I mean, he's right. You've got to flex your muscles more in sanctuary cities, who are literally saying, we're going to ignore what the Supreme Court just allowed. The Supreme Court said, yes, the administration can end TPS for Haitians, Syrians, and probably anybody else. And Mamdani said, we're just going to protect them. We're going to keep on informing them. We're not going to listen to the court, basically. And yes, the Department of Homeland Security chief, the secretary, should say, well, then we're going to go in and make sure you follow the law. And if you don't, we'll just go in and do it ourselves. Probably have another standoff like you had in Minnesota. But it was necessary. Minnesota has fewer illegal aliens now. Thousands of them gone who were lawbreakers who should not have been here. There is more from Mullen when we come back. I want your thoughts on this whole thing. I want your thoughts about Trendy Aragua bad, MS-13 bad, making arrests, and the crimes are heinous. And then a city like New York City saying, you know what, we're just not going to cooperate. I don't care what the Supreme Court says. I don't care what Mullen says. 833-JOE-PAGS. 833-563-7247. JoePags.com. Stay right here.
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11: Northbound 35E just after Maryland, an accident fully in the right shoulder. Things are heavy back from 94. Brake lights on West 94 in the usual spot between Hiawatha and the La.
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1: Elizabeth Warren trying to get $3 or $4 trillion for, and of course she'd be getting it from you and me. What did she say she's going to use it for? And are they really going to have some national car tax? Oh, they're talking about it. I kid you not. Grover Norquist next hour. Don't miss that. We also have Ken Cuccinelli on this program about election integrity. We're going to talk about the 14th Amendment, about showing an ID when you go and vote, about being a citizen before you can vote, and much, much more. 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JoePags.com. Eva is in Oklahoma. Eva, what's going on? Hi.
16: Hi. I just heard your broadcast. Because I just found it today and started listening to it.
1: Great.
16: I had a few questions about your recent conversation about the immigrants.
1: Sure. You got to turn the radio down. So the radio's on a delay. You got to turn the radio down, or else it's gonna be discombobulating. So turn the radio down and then talk to me. No, it's all good. Yeah, go ahead. Okay, about immigrants. Go ahead.
16: So how can you? Not that I disagree with you or anything. I totally agree with what you had said, but. Good. How can you say that they have done more crimes than what we have done?
1: I didn't say that. Hello?
16: No, I mean, like...
1: I didn't say that. I was explaining about how the left lies about the numbers. What the left says is that immigrants commit crimes at a fewer rate than American citizens do or American-born people do, which is... It might be true with the word immigrants. What I said was they're not including illegal immigrants. You don't want illegal immigrants here. I don't want illegal immigrants here. I'm fine with immigrants coming in legally, and those people, generally speaking, are not lawbreakers. So what the left does is they include everybody as an immigrant, whether they're here legally or not. So at the end of the day, they're not giving the real stats. Illegal immigrants, when they come across the border illegally, that first thing they do is a crime. 100% of those coming across the border illegally have committed a federal crime. So when they say that about immigrants, they're lying. That's what my point was.
16: Oh, okay. Sorry. I misunderstood it then.
1: Oh, it's okay. It's all good. Listen, I'm glad you found the show today. I hope that you find it entertaining and informational, and I hope that you'll come back and listen again. Eva, I appreciate that. Anytime somebody misunderstands what I said, I have no problem completely explaining it. again, the left will say immigrants commit fewer crimes than natural-born American citizens, and they always just say the word immigrants. They don't say illegal immigrants. They don't say legal immigrants. They just say the word immigrant, which might be by the numbers true, but they're not including only illegal immigrants, because that's really all we're complaining about. Nobody who loves this country is against people legally coming here. Nobody. All right, quick time for Mike in Louisville. Mike, what's going on? Hi.
14: Hey, Joe. I agree with everything you said prior segment, but also, as I was telling your call screener, not just, you know, the worst of the worst, but with the Supreme Court's stupid decision, yes, we have to go after families now, and also they need to change the border laws to where no woman from any other country 6 months or greater pregnant can enter the United States.
1: And the president can do that. He can, by policy, say that. All right, brother, appreciate it, Mike. I mean, Mike and Eva are like done. You know what I mean? And Sam is on the phone lines, by the way. I mean, I'm really glad to hear both of you. We talked about this yesterday at length with Mike Davis. You can, in fact, make a rule, a policy change by the president of the United States. He can say women who are 5 months or longer pregnant in gestation, just hitting people, are not allowed to come here. He can say that. People will be very mad at it, but he can. He can literally say that. And he has the right as the chief executive to make that move. I think the ruling is going to have really bad ripples and reverberations for people. And even those who think they're for the ruling are going to end up saying maybe they didn't make the right ruling here. Because this is going to be something that states can do, the executive can do, and a lot more. 833-JOE-PAGS. JoePags.com. More coming your way. Stay here.
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23: ...with Iran.
24: Speaking to an audience of sailors and Marines at Naval Air Station Oceana in Virginia, Vice President J.D. Vance says President Trump is negotiating with Iran from a position of strength following the U.S. military campaign.
0: If the Iranians try to rebuild the nuclear program, the president's got options, again, because of you. If the Iranians try to threaten their neighbors or fund terrorism, we've got options, again, because of you.
24: Vance told service members the president will only send them in the harm's way with the tools needed to kick the hell out of the enemy and come home safely. U.S. and Iranian teams are engaged in indirect talks aimed at getting a 60-day ceasefire back on track.
2: Fox's Jared Halpern in Washington. President Trump in North Dakota this afternoon for the opening of the Teddy Roosevelt Presidential Library, using a speech there to talk about yesterday's Supreme Court ruling affirming birthright citizenship.
3: It wasn't meant for rich people from China. It was, they came over in Gulf Streams. It was meant for the babies of slaves. So I believe... No, I know they got it wrong, but that's okay.
2: The president has said that he will ask Congress to take action on birthright. Tens of millions of people in the Midwest and Northeast dealing with record-breaking temperatures, and forecasters warn it could last through most of the holiday weekend. New Jersey Governor Mikey Sherrill with some advice.
4: If you're going out, drink water. Stay in the shade. Be smart.
2: In New York City, where a heat emergency has been declared, hundreds of cooling centers have been opened. Heat indexes of 105 expected Friday in Raleigh, North Carolina, and 109 in Memphis. Parts of Europe also dealing with unusually warm weather. In France, more than 1,000 people have died due to the heat. 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
25: This is Minnesota News Network. I'm John Anderson. Minnesota's tightening restrictions on dogs and cats entering the state after cases of New World screwworm were found in Texas and New Mexico. State officials say the changes are designed to keep the destructive parasite from reaching Minnesota. Dr. Steve Cavisto with the State Board of Animal Health says...
26: Any of those areas that have active, inactive, or uncleared areas, nothing can move out. No dogs or cats can, or any animal for that matter, can move out of those areas to any place.
25: The new rules prohibit animals from areas with known infestations and add health certification requirements for pets coming from unaffected parts of those states. Minnesota is among a group of 17 states that just scored a court victory against some of the largest egg producers in the country. Attorney General Keith Ellison announced that the evidence showed three egg producers coordinated for years to influence the daily price index for eggs. Through the settlement, Minnesota will obtain roughly 2 million eggs that will be delivered to food banks and community organizations. The Minnesota Wild have lost one of their most popular players on the first day of free agency. Multiple reports say Mats Zuccarello is signing a one-year contract with the Los Angeles Kings. Zuccarello scored 15 goals and 54 points last season with the Wild on their run to the playoffs. He spent seven seasons with the Wild. This is MNN on Twin Cities News
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10: 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I'm meteorologist Mace Michaels on Twin Cities News Talk, AM 1130. It's 82 right now.
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1: Great radio stations everywhere from San Antonio. It is the Joe Pags Show along with Sam and Polo. Glad to have you along for the ride. A quick note here. I just noticed that the police chief here in San Antonio, Chief Bill McManus, those of you in Minneapolis probably remember the chief because he used to be the chief there. He's been here a long time. I don't think as long as I've been here, but a long time. He's moving on. He was going to retire anyway, but I guess he stepped it up a bit. And he's going to be going over to be the chief of security for a big complex that's here. I've already reached out to him. Bill, if you're listening, we think the world of you. We don't agree on everything, that's for sure. But by and large, you have been a very, very big asset to the city of San Antonio. And I'm sorry to see you leave the position. But hopefully it's going to be a good move for you. I have offered the chief the opportunity to do his exit interview here on the Joe Pags Show. And hopefully he'll take me up on that. But we do appreciate the police chief. I'd like to know why he moved it up. That's pretty interesting. A lot of other stuff going on as well. Grover Norquist, bottom of this hour, we're going to talk about tax policy. We're going to talk about the Save America Act. We're going to talk about why we can't get that done. What does reconciliation mean? Why are we taxed so heavily in this country? I'd like to know the answer to that as well. But we can't just move on from birthright citizenship. We'll get into that as well with Ken Cuccinelli next hour. Don't miss a second of that. But before I do any of that, and Sam, I love you like I'm your father. And Sam can't speak today. She's actually not in her studio, but she is screening the calls. Why did you send me the Daily Beast? Why is that a link? The Daily Beast is a far left-wing piece of garbage that I actually printed out once and used for toilet paper. Is that too, Paul, does that go too far, you think?
13: No.
1: Okay, good.
13: Do it.
1: But now, this, for me, this headline is something we talked about at length not too long ago. People are dying in office in Congress. They're dying in the House. They're dying in the Senate. They're just dying. They just aren't alive anymore. They're serving so long that they just don't make it out. All of them getting filthy rich while there for decades and decades and decades have very rarely had any other job other than a job in government. It's just, I don't understand why this is. I mean, they like force you into retirement in some corporations. We can't force these people into retirement, make a, you know, the top age 75 or something. That gives you a good long time to be in there. The reason I bring this up is, I guess, Mitch McConnell was found unconscious. Mitch McConnell, the former leader of the majority in the United States Senate, he pretty reliably votes against President Trump now. He's not all there. We saw, what, about a year, maybe 2 years ago, he walked out to give some sort of a press conference, and in the middle of it, he just went, I was in, he was frozen. Just didn't say anything anymore. They, like, had to wheel him away. He's been pushed around in a wheelchair lately. Dianne Feinstein, may she rest in peace, died while serving as a United States Senator not very long ago. Being wheeled around in a wheelchair. Had no idea what to do when it was her turn just to say aye or nay. She wanted some soliloquy. I played the audio and the video here. Can't we have an age where you age out of the United States House or the Senate? Here's the story from the Daily Beast, so it could be half fake. Senator 84 secretly found unconscious and given CPR. Gravely ill is what they write on there. Mitch McConnell's health scare last month was apparently worse than his team let on. Former Senate Majority Leader Mitch McConnell, 84, was found unconscious at his home last month before CPR was administered. The Republican lawmaker may have suffered a heart attack, according to an emergency personnel call, first obtained by independent journalist Desiree Townsend. The June 14th call detailed an emergency dispatch to McConnell's Washington, D.C. residence where first responders were told of CPR in progress due to cardiac arrest. There he is sitting in his wheelchair, just sitting there being pushed around. Robert Steuer, a spokesperson for McConnell, referred the Daily Beast to a statement from last week. Quote, Senator McConnell is still working closely with staff on Senate business and Kentucky matters as he continues his recovery. However, he will not be voting this week. Before the call was made public, the Kentucky senator's latest medical issue had been kept private even as he remained MIA for more than a week. Senator McConnell is still working closely with staff in the Senate business and Kentucky matters. He continues his recovery. However, he will not be voting this week. They wrote it again, I guess twice for some reason in this stupid story. South Dakota Senator John Thune, who succeeded McConnell as Senate Majority Leader, told Punchbowl News on June 15th that he had spoken with a senator who he said was clearly dialed in to what's going on in the Senate chamber despite his hospitalization. McConnell, who is set to retire in January when his seventh term ends later this year, has faced several health scares throughout his tenure as a legislator. So let me just put this out there. It sounds like if the Daily Beast is telling the truth, and it might not be, but let's take it on face value for right now. Sounds like he was close to death not very long ago. They ask about it, and his spokesperson says, oh, he's really engaged, and he's really looking out for the Senate, and he's looking out for the people of Kentucky. Then they ask Thune, who's a joke, hey, so what do you know? I talked to him, and he's really engaged. He's engaged in matters that matter. He can't even vote right now. He's so ill. Can't even vote. Yet he's still in there at 84 years old. Now, I hope to be 84. I hope to be 184. I'm not here to say you should die at a certain age. I want to live as long as I possibly can. And I hope that he does as well. Doesn't have to be a senator. Doesn't have to serve in the United States Senate. That doesn't make any sense. At what point do you age out? Or can you at least cognitively ability out? Can you give these people a physical before they can continue? As much as the media goes on and on and on and on and on and on and on about the cognitive ability of Trump or the physical ability of Trump, then when he gets a clean bill of health, they lie about how maybe it's not clean. Nobody seems to say anything about these people that are dying in office. It's so weird to me. And I think a change should happen, without a doubt. All right, the 14th Amendment, Samuel Alito, the Supreme Court Justice, he slammed this decision as a serious mistake. This is from The Hill. Could also be partially true. Justice Samuel Alito expressed discontent with the Supreme Court's Tuesday decision to strike down the Trump administration's restrictions on birthright citizenship, calling the ruling both one of the most important decisions in the country's history and a serious mistake in a dissenting opinion. The High Court ruled 6-3 that an executive order signed by President Trump on day one of his second term violated the Citizenship Clause of the 14th Amendment, which guarantees automatic citizenship for almost all children who are born on U.S. soil, regardless of their parents' citizenship status. Said the writer of this story when they left out subject to the jurisdiction thereof. Trump administration had sought to restrict citizenship to children with at least one parent with citizenship or permanent legal status. Alito warned in his dissent the ruling could have grotesque results, including an encouragement of birth tourism and national security ramifications. Quote, if the 14th Amendment required these results, the country would have to live with them to amend the Constitution, he wrote. But the 14th Amendment does not include the rule the court now imposes on the country. In my judgment, the court has made a mistake that will seriously affect the country's future, he continued. Alito accused the majority opinion of relying on precedent that glosses the text of the 14th Amendment Citizenship Clause and that their argument fails on textualist grounds. The conservative justice specifically pointed to the 14th Amendment's reference to a person who is subject to the jurisdiction thereof, arguing that the court's majority failed to consider issues of dual citizenship. Quote, a great many persons who are born here to illegal immigrant parents fail this test because at birth, they are automatically made nationals of their parents' native country and, as a result, incur duties to that country. Alito wrote, this means that they are subject to a foreign power and thus are not subject to the jurisdiction of the United States with the meaning of the 14th Amendment. I mean, he's right. Of course he's right. Stephen Miller was asked about this on Jesse Waters on Fox, and he goes there too.
5: Stephen Miller says, Stephen, how'd you feel when you saw the decision come down?
13: Well, I had two feelings. First, the fact that it was 5-4, so agonizingly close.
1: It was, and it was 6-3. I don't know why people are saying 5-4. Everything that I've seen says it was 6-3. Sam, if you see something alleging that it was 5-4, to hear it, because it sounds like Kavanaugh might have switched sides on the actual ruling, but he also did a concurring opinion. It's very confusing, but even he's saying 5-4. Miller is, and it's 6-3 as far as I can tell.
13: Just underscored that the legal community on the right and left has been so wrong for so many years saying this is going to be a 9-0 ruling against President Trump. The heartbreaking part of this is thinking about what it means for America over the long term. Well, the short term and the long term. Look, President Trump won some massive, unprecedented victories with the Supreme Court, like the Haitian TPS ruling, the asylum ruling, the slaughter ruling, giving him unfettered authority to terminate federal bureaucrats. But this is absolutely a deep knife wound in the heart of the American Republic. Look, Jesse, I can step tomorrow onto the deck of a 747. It is not mean that I am the pilot of that plane and I'm qualified to fly it. Just physically being on U.S. soil does not make you a citizen or qualified to carry on or capable of executing the inheritance of this country. We have people from all over the world, from third world nations, nations that on their own would have never invented the wheel, let alone modern technology, let alone medicine, let alone air travel. And they can just come into the country, have a baby at a hospital, paid for by you and me, and then that baby's automatically a citizen. That baby can sit on a jury when he turns 18 and sit in judgment of you and sit in judgment of me and sit in judgment of our loved ones, can decide who our mayors are, our governors are, our presidents are. Citizenship means nothing if it is open to everyone. The idea that you can have a cruise ship filled with foreigners and they just dock at a port for an hour and someone has a baby, Jesse, the baby's an American citizen.
1: I mean, really think about what he just said. If a cruise ship pulls up to Fort Lauderdale and docks for an hour, woman goes into labor, has the baby at a Fort Lauderdale hospital or on the ship, which is now docked here in the United States, the baby is a citizen because of this ruling. Are you really okay with that?
13: They can vote in every election for the rest of their lives. They can be living in a foreign country and cashing welfare checks from American citizens. Look, I know that some of the justices who worked on this, they think that they're so intelligent. There is no possible reading of the 14th Amendment that applies to foreigners with foreign loyalties, foreign citizenship, foreign obligations, foreign everything. And here's another point. Here's a pretty good clue your constitutional interpretation is wrong. If your ruling requires you to suicide your civilization, your reading of the Constitution is wrong. President Grant and the congressman in the 19th century did not want to create an automatic third world citizenship requirement for America. It's an abomination, but let's thank President Trump, because of President Trump's courage and leadership, we are now on the precipice. Yes, we were dealt a setback, but because of his courage alone, we're on the precipice as a nation of being in a position to end this travesty once and for all. And that's what we have to fight for, Jesse.
1: I mean, it's a great comparison about, or a great example about the cruise ship. It's just a great example. In other words, when Biden was flying in hundreds of thousands of Haitians on your dime to the United States, as soon as they landed here, a Haitian woman has a baby, the baby's an American citizen. And I don't know why they're saying 5-4. It was 6-3. This is from NPR. Supreme Court upholds birthright citizenship on constitutional grounds. This is from Nina Totenberg. In a sharp rebuke to President Trump, the Supreme Court ruled Tuesday that the Constitution guarantees automatic birthright citizenship to virtually all children born in the United States. Chief Justice John Roberts wrote the court 6-3 opinion, citing both the colonists' demands for their rights of Englishmen, as well as the abolitionists' lauding of the ancient and universal rule of citizenship by birth alone. Citizenship then and now was the right to have rights to freely participate in our political community. The framers of the 14th Amendment extended that promise to every freeborn person in this land. Roberts wrote, "We keep that promise today." Roberts is an idiot. Oh, I added that part. So it is 6-3. I don't know why they're saying 5-4, but several people are reporting 5-4. I saw it on X all day yesterday, and I was like, what? But it turns out it was 6-3. Either way, you've got three that said this is not what the 14th Amendment meant. Roberts is wrong when he talks about the colonists, for God's sakes. He's dead wrong. Because, as Stephen Miller just said, if you just show up, have the baby's a citizen, then anybody can be a citizen for any reason that they want, and Trendy Arago can send, 2,000 women here who are pregnant and have babies here. Now I've got a bunch of Trendy Arago babies who are American citizens. But I also, for me, the part that Alito points out is really, really important. Does that baby have citizenship at his or her mom and dad's homeland? If they do, why are they getting citizenship here? If they automatically, by birth, get citizenship in some other country, then they do have allegiance to the other country, and they are not subject to the jurisdiction of this country. They're subject to the jurisdiction of their own. 833-JOE-PAGS, 833-563-7247, joepags.com. 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You know the number, the face pops up, everything. 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You'll be glad you did. We're back after this.
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1: Rudy, talk to me. Rudy, not there. Let's go to Bob, who's in actually, Rudy might have been there. Let me check the settings here. I'm telling you, there are gremlins in the machine this week, but we always fix it very, very quickly. So just give us a second and calm your ass. You know what I'm saying? Let's try it again. Let's go to the phone lines. It's going to be Rudy on line one. Rudy, what's up?
6: JP.
1: Rudy.
6: JP.
1: Rudy. Talk to me. Let's go.
6: JP.
1: Come on, Rudy.
6: Brother.
1: Okay, what the hell is going on? Is it me or is there a problem with Rudy's phone? Did he hear me say hello 16 times? What the hell happened there? Let me try Bob in Massachusetts. Bob, is it going to work for you?
7: I hope so.
1: Talk to me. What's happening?
7: I hope so. Long time listener, first time getting through.
1: Great.
7: These illegal immigrants are not subject to the laws the same way as citizens. If they're arrested for something, the law provides that you have to call their consulate or their embassy. So all of a sudden, they're not being treated like citizens. They're being treated like citizens of a foreign country. And if you don't call their embassy, a lot of cases have been thrown out against them. Well, they weren't given the chance to contact the people from their homeland.
1: Yeah.
7: So they're not here being treated subject to the laws of the U.S. like any other citizen. And so their kids shouldn't be automatically citizens either.
1: Well, I would agree with you, except when John Roberts wrote this ruling, and Bob, thanks for taking the time out of Newton, Massachusetts. When John Roberts wrote the ruling, he literally said that the child is subject to the jurisdiction thereof, completely ignoring the fact that the mom and dad brought them here, or at least the mom did. It's just a dumb ruling, and it doesn't make any sense. Rudy, one more time. Let's try it. Go ahead.
6: JP.
1: Rudy.
6: JP. JP.
1: Oh, my gosh. Sam? Paulo, did I miss something with Rudy? Rudy had been calling the show for like 20 years, and he goes, Rudy. But he can't hear me or something. And it's not me, because the other guy heard me.
9: I don't know.
1: I tried. It sounded like a recording of him, didn't it? I mean, it was like perfectly the exact same thing over and over.
9: Yeah, or like a really, like a bad loop.
1: It was something going on. 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JoePags.com. Grover Norquist, when we come back, don't miss a second of this. It affects you and your money.
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8: From the Choice Bank Traffic Center.
9: Traffic is really clearing out. It's pretty quiet. Most of the major area roadways still a little heavy. South 35W around

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3: Against Iran, ask about a possible return to an all-out war.
4: They've come a long way. We hit them very hard last week.
3: Telling reporters before leaving for North Dakota.
4: Denuclearization of Iran is very simple. And Iran cannot have a nuclear weapon.
3: And this comes as Iran's leadership refuses to directly engage with the U.S. for nuclear talks in Qatar. It's win or go home time for the U.S. team today at the World Cup as they take on Bosnia-Herzegovina.
5: To advance, they'll have to do something they haven't done in 5 years, beat a European team. Their last victory came against none other than Bosnia in 2021.
3: Fox's Ashley Dvorkin. The game starts tonight at 8 Eastern in Santa Clara, California. 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

0: policy, I talked to this guy. When I wanted to know about tax policy, I talked to this guy. In fact, when I want to talk about the Second Amendment, I talked to this guy. It's Grover Norquist. He's the president of Americans for Tax Reform, ATR.org. Grover, how are you? Good to see you.
1: Joe, doing very well. Good to be with you.
0: It's always a pleasure to have you. As we're about to celebrate the 250th anniversary, I want to go back not quite 250 years and talk about taxation on the American people, income tax. It was never supposed to be higher than 3%, right? Grover, what happened?
1: Well, most taxes are brought in pretending that it's only going to hit a few people. The top rate was 7%. When they brought it in, top rate was 7%. And you had to make, in today's dollars, $11 million to hit that top rate. Pretty soon, everyone in the country was paying it, and the rate went to 90%. So whenever somebody says, why don't you swallow this very small tapeworm, the answer is no.
0: Yeah, because it's going to take over the entire system. It's a great point. Can Republicans, I was going to say conservatives, but we really don't have a conservative majority. We have a Republican majority. They can't even get the Save America Act done in the Senate. Could Republicans, if they wanted to, go and say, well, wait a second, this is completely out of control. Is that a presidential thing? Does the Congress have to agree to lower it back to 3 or 7 or 10 or even a 17% flat tax?
1: It would take an act of Congress. And remember, we did get a $4 trillion tax cut over a decade.

0: right. in the first term. And then in the second Trump term, if we hadn't passed the bill, it would have been a $4 trillion tax increase.
1: Wow.
0: Instead, what the Republicans in the House and the Senate all agreed to is to make permanent the tax cuts of the first Trump administration. And then they added on things that Trump had suggested, not taxing tips and overtime. The idea of Trump accounts so that children can have money put away for them starting when they're born. Every year, parents can put up to $5,000. You're seeing the Dell couple putting 24 million kids are going to get money put into their account so they get them started up. All the Republican governors have said, we will create the actual accounts for kids in foster care because there's no way for them to get it, right? They don't have parents that can do it for them. Our state will do it, and some of the states are saying, and we'll put in some money to get it started.
1: How about the Democrat states? Were they not agreeing to that?
0: No, the Democrats have not been promoting it very much, even for kids in foster care. Fui on them.
1: Just because it's Trump?
0: Yes.
1: It's Grover Norquist. Go to ATR.org. Get all the tax policy information you want, plus much, much more at ATR.org. Before we started, you mentioned something that Elizabeth Warren is trying to do. $3 trillion, $4 trillion. They keep on throwing around the number trillion like it's just nothing. It's a gigantic number. She thinks she's going to raise trillions of dollars. A, how? And what is she promising to use that money for?
0: Okay, well, Elizabeth Warren, very left-wing, out of Massachusetts. I'm a little sympathetic. Before I moved to America, I lived in Massachusetts. I'm familiar with this. But she managed to sucker a Republican, nominal Republican, Bernie Moreno, senator from Ohio. He's new, so she just took advantage of him. And he signed on to a $3 trillion tax increase. Now, it's supposed to help Social Security. But when the Democrats raised taxes under Clinton and Social Security was going bankrupt, they never put any in Social Security. They just spent it all. They didn't put anything in Social Security. When Obama raised taxes quite a bit, he didn't put any of it in Social Security. He had new welfare programs. And then when Biden came in and wanted to do the $90 trillion global warming stuff, and none of it went into Social Security. So the idea that she's going to put anything in Social Security is a joke. She wants $3 trillion over the next decade, which would almost wipe out the Trump tax increase, tax cuts. And unfortunately, Bernie Moreno, who's a Republican, signed on, just got took advantage of. And he's new and he doesn't understand. He just agreed to a $3 trillion tax increase for nothing. And by the way, what it'll do is it's a massive tax on self-employed people, small businesses. It'll make Bernie's from Ohio, Bernie Moreno. He's from Ohio. He'll make the small businessmen there pay 56% rate tax higher than people in Britain pay. We started shooting at the British when they wanted us to pay more in income taxes. Now we're going to be paying more than them in Bernie Moreno's tax increase world.
1: No, I think it's ridiculous. Bernie Moreno, I think those watching and listening probably would know him because he was the one questioning Keith Ellison from Minnesota and did a very good job in the questioning. But you're right. He's new. I don't think he gets what the gig is. Elizabeth Warren will lie to your face to get what she wants, which is more of your money and mine and everybody watching and listening. Let's go into the weeds a little bit, if you don't mind, Grover. When it comes to Social Security, what was the plan? Because I have a 401k. I do very well. I don't think I'll need Social Security. I hope not. Was it supposed to go to everybody? Were they supposed to take as much money as they possibly could, pretend like it was in a lockbox somewhere, as Al Gore would say, and then they wouldn't touch it? Is that what the plan was?
0: When Franklin Delano Roosevelt put it forward, he thought he was setting up something like the Germans had. It was a German idea before World War II. The Germans had this idea, we're going to give you some money when you retire. This is when all jobs were physical, that was the theory. And they weren't thinking of the world we live in today. Back in 1960, only 6% of Americans had a 401k or an IRA or the equivalent, okay?
1: Right.
0: Something where you actually own stocks and they increased in value. And every year you could put some in, but it got more and more and more. And you could have a lot of money to retire. And you didn't take any money from anybody else. And it wasn't a government program. It's just you.
1: Right.
0: Today, that number is 65% of Americans are in the stock market. And when the stock market booms, there's a reason why they announce – how the stock market's doing earlier in the TV shows than they used to.
1: Yes.
0: The number of people who care and for whom their life really depends on it, it matters. What we should do is what countries like Chile and others have done, which is turn the government program into a 401k and IRA so that you're saving real money. And that's why the Trump accounts for young people, for he's willing to have the federal government put in $1,000 when a child is born in the United States for the next 4 years just to get it going.
1: Yeah.
0: But the founder of Dell and his wife are putting about $6-7 billion into the accounts for 24 million low-income kids to get them started. And now they can put more money in, foundations can put money in, the parents can put up to $5,000 in, kids can start their life with actual assets. And can you imagine 10 and 12-year-olds in high school and stuff talking about how their stocks are doing? We're going to have a better educated collection of 18-year-olds than we right now have in Congress in terms of how the economy works.
1: Well, I think you're absolutely right. But what I'm wondering is, what was, I know what the plan was now. They put it in place because most people were not self-invested. I understand that many of us now, the majority is self-invested. But what was that money supposed to do? Why is it broke? Did they just not collect enough? Has government spent the money promising to give it back and never does? Why is it running out of money?
0: People were led to believe that this money was being put somewhere and perhaps invested. In point of fact, your taxes were taken and given to your grandparents. So there's nothing ever saved. So
1: it's a pyramid scheme. It's a pyramid scheme.
0: Yeah, it's called a Ponzi scheme. People went
1: Ponzi,
0: to prison.
1: Right.
0: Mr. Ponzi went to jail for this.
1: Yeah.
0: If you or I did this, you go to prison.
1: Yes.
0: And in Chile, which one of the a number of countries have done, said, okay, here's what we're going to do. We're going to go from where there's no savings to when there is savings. And there's a transition. It's not very important. But we need more people to have 401ks, IRAs, health savings accounts, education savings accounts. These are starting up all across the country where people can save for their kids' education in college, where they can save for their own health care, where they can save for their retirement, and not rely on the government, which hasn't, in this case, actually saved the money for us.
1: Imagine that. Government didn't do a good job with our money. There's no way. Grover, why is it law? Why is it compulsory? Why can't I say I'm opting out? I've got my own savings. I'm good for retirement. Why does the government get to, just before I even see the money, take money out of my hard work and just keep it? Why can't I just shut that off?
0: Well, they take it rather than let, if you chose to do it, you'd put your money into a 401k and IRA and mutual fund. So, whereas what they do is they say there'll be no savings. No, there's no increase. The stock market goes up. There's nothing for you. The economy grows. There's nothing for you. They don't have a product they could sell, which is why it's mandatory. And we, as you point out, we need to make it easier and easier for people to invest in their, for themselves. Yeah. I don't know how the government's going to fix the problem they created, but we need to let the American people solve it for themselves. And 65% of Americans have begun to do that, and many in a very serious way. We just need to keep at it.
1: I just like to opt out. I mean, it's my money. I don't get it. If I don't work, they don't get the money. But if I go to work, I get punished by them taking the money. It's very strange. Grover Norquist, President of Americans for Tax Reform, ATR.org. Make sure you go there. Grover, why are they messing with our cars? I'm a car guy. A little while ago, they were going to put a breathalyzer in every car to make sure I wasn't drunk before I drove. I haven't had a drink since I was 22. So that doesn't make any sense. Why are you alleging that I'm drunk until I prove to the government that I'm not? Then they wanted that AM radio, which made no sense. Then they said, every car has got to be electric. It can't be internal combustion engine anymore. And the latest one is we want to put a national car tax on. Grover, why are they messing with my wheels?
0: Well, because, and they want more money, not for roads, by the way, 20% or more of the money that you pay in your gasoline taxes or other taxes for cars, goes to five or six big cities, their metro system.
1: Come on.
0: And those metro systems have very nice pay and very nice pensions, and people who are driving cars are paying for that. And then they turn around and go, since we looted the gas tax to do other things, build parks and do subways and bicycle paths and so on, everything except your car, everything except your roads to drive on, they kept looting that. At the state level, they do that too. And Governor Walker got elected governor in Wisconsin. He found that $1 billion, which at a state level is a lot of money, had been taken out of the gas tax and spent on other stuff. The legislature had looted the gas tax, which was supposed to be for highways. Well, they lose the highway system, and then they turn around and go, we don't have any money because we stole it all. And then they say, so you, the American people, have to pay for it. We can't raise the gas tax because you're already pissed as heck about our gas tax. So here's what we'll do. We'll have a car tax. I had guys from the U.S. Chamber of Commerce come say, we got this great idea. We're going to have a huge car tax to replace the gasoline tax. And then they told me to make, when I suggested this wasn't a great idea, people will hate your car tax. They hate it already when it's just at the state level. They said, well, but the FL-CIO, the unions like it. The unions make a living driving the subways. Yes. Yes, they like it because they're going to get the money, not you and me and not the roads.
1: Right.
0: So they backed off and said, okay, we're just going to have a starter kit. We'll just have one on things that are electric vehicles. We'll start on electric vehicles because they don't pay gasoline taxes.
1: Okay.
0: And then later, but their goal, their original goal, was everybody pays a huge car tax like once a year. I don't think this is going anywhere.
1: Good.
0: It was sprung on people, but people should be aware of it. If you see your congressman or senator, stick your finger up their nose and say, are you really going to try and stick a car tax on me? And don't tell me it's not on me yet, because we know where it's going.
1: Well, what's interesting is you said something in passing that was very, very important. They were pushing electric cars down our throats for years, but if you drive an electric car, you don't pay a federal excise tax for gas. So now we're forced you not to do what was giving us the money, and now we're going to make you give us the money some other way because you did what we told you to do. Grover, what am I looking at? It's like bizarro world.
0: Every day is a good day for a tax increase if you're a politician. but not all politicians. Look, raising taxes is what elected officials do rather than govern.
1: Yes.
0: It's a lot of work to govern, to make decisions, to say yes, to say no, to say...
1: To cut spending? Hello? Cut spending, maybe?
0: Yeah, yeah. Reform, maybe even keep the looting down to a dull roar. You know, the fraud that goes on. I was talking to Oz, the Dr. Oz, who works at HHS, and he said the amount of misspending, fraud, whatever you want to call it, money that's going places it's not supposed to go and where they didn't claim it was going, is rather significant. And they would rather raise taxes, some of these politicians, than fix the problem they had. Because, look, if you fix a problem now that's been going on for 10, 20, 30, 40, 50 years, what was wrong with you? Why now?
1: Right?
0: So kind of almost better to go, I don't see a problem, let's raise taxes.
1: ATR.org is the website. It's Grover Norquist. Go and check that out. When the country was founded, were there taxes in place? How did they pay for government?
0: Before the country was founded, when we were 13 colonies, we were paying 1 to 2% of our income in total taxes, okay? 1 to 2%. The British, our oppressors, the ones who lived in London, were paying 20%.
1: Right.
0: Because you run an empire, it's expensive. And so the British said, hey, Americans, why don't you pay something closer to 20? Because you're only paying 1 to 2 and you're getting rich. You're getting more successful than we are. This sucks. And we started shooting at them until they left.
1: Right.
0: And the problem is, and we did 1 to 2% up until turn of the century. I mean, they went up during the Civil War, but then back down again when the war was over. And then we get in 1-2% until they invented the income tax. Why do we get the income tax? Several things. One, the prohibitionists who didn't like alcohol, about a third of all the taxes in America were on alcohol. So they said if you ban alcohol, you can't pay the bill.
1: It's like the fuel excise tax, right?
0: Yeah. So they said, okay. So all the guys who said, let's make alcohol illegal, they said, let's have an income tax. Then you have the people who hated the tariffs because that was the big tax and everyone hated the tariffs. And so they said, get rid of the tariffs. We'd much rather have an income tax. And then there was a third group, which is the hate and envy group. I hate people who work on Saturdays. Let's have an income tax on them, thinking that it won't come on you at some point. Of course, it does. So they did all of that stuff. Now we still have taxes on liquor. We still have tariffs. And all the hate and envy people still envy the guys who were there. And when they put the income tax in 1913, it was only 7% was top rate. That's half of the bottom rate now. 7% was the top rate, and you had to be making $11 million $11 million in today's dollars to pay the 7%. Now half the country's paying the income tax, and 7% is half of the bottom right, not the top right, but the bottom right. We got sold a bill of goods. And because they had the income tax there, it's probably why we got into World War One. We wouldn't have gotten into World War One if they hadn't had this money machine.
1: What's interesting is when they put it in, wasn't there a promise? I guess it wasn't a real legal promise that we will never raise it higher than this.
0: Yeah, they always say that. Okay. They say, look, I got this great tax. You won't pay it. It's just on a few people. It's just on the rich, for instance, or maybe on foreigners or maybe on big businesses, but not you. They haven't finished the sentence. We're going to tax the rich first. Then you.
1: Yes.
0: They put in a tax to pay for the Spanish-American War, which 130 years ago or so, and it was on phones, long-distance phones. Phones cost $4,000 in today's dollars. Not very many people had phones. They were very new. Nobody had long-distance because nobody knew anybody in another state. It was too difficult to get there. So only really rich people who had really rich friends in another state would ever pay it. Pretty soon, everyone had a phone, and everybody was paying that tax. It lasted 100 years. Now,
1: it lasted 100 years, well past when the war ended. That's what government does, and you've got to vote better to make sure they stop doing it. More with Grover over online. Keep it here. Coming back.
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12: From the Choice Bank Traffic Center.
13: Little bit of congestion, northbound 35W, Lake Street up to 94. You are quiet on 94, no significant complaints. The westbound trip has minor slowing at the Fish Lake Interchange, but it's over quick.
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3: Warnings in effect. I'm Lee Silicera, Fox News. Record-breaking temperatures in the Midwest and Northeast expected to continue through the weekend.
4: More than 65 million people across 20 states could see temperatures top 100 degrees this week, with more than 150 million currently under heat alerts. New York City Mayor Zoran Mamdani says if the forecast holds, it could be the city's hottest 4th of July since 2010.
5: The city has opened hundreds of cooling centers across the 5 boroughs. We have also launched a fleet of more than a dozen cool vans where New Yorkers can access medical care and resources.
4: Forecasters are expecting Friday heat indices of 105 in Raleigh, North Carolina, 109 in Memphis, Tennessee, and 110 in Washington, D.C. Extreme heat is the number one weather-related killer in the U.S.
3: Fox's Tanya J. Powers in New York City. Tropical storm Douglas has formed in the Pacific, but the National Hurricane Center says it's no threat to land. President Trump traveled to North Dakota this afternoon for the opening of the Teddy Roosevelt Presidential Library.
6: After landing on the new Air Force One in North Dakota, Trump arrived by train before touring the new Theodore Roosevelt Library in Medora, a town of less than 200 people. Inside the museum, Trump signed the reauthorization to a 2020 law that pumps money into aging